0: when you collect art, oftentimes you are unable to meet the artist that created it.
1: 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I'm Jarrett Lewis on The Level on the Go and on WIBC.com. The forecast from the American Standard Cooling Weather Center.
2: Friday, you can expect partly to mostly sunny skies. Forecast highs around the mid-90s. And then once again, we are going to reintroduce a storm chance for very late in the evening into the overnight hours. I'm Fox 59 meteorologist Ethan Rosick for 93 WIBC.
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1: We're still at war, and it could last a little longer, or it may be over. I don't know. By the time you're listening to this, which could be now, or maybe you're podcasting it a little bit later, the war could be over. We don't know. What we do know is we're still kind of at the war. Still a little bit smidge in the war. Price is going up. War still happening, but Trump is close to going, kind of over it. I'm over it. I'm bored with it. But the warnings are getting louder. A lot of pressure on Pete Hegseth right now. And one of the things that, you know, Mike and I, my clients are military analysts, we talk a lot, off the air, just texting, a lot. We become friends. And he and I chat because I'm not a huge fan of Pete Hegseth. I think he is a lot more about show, and he wants to be G.I. Joe more than he wants to run the Secretary of War. I just think so much of it is about headline grabbing, and it's more about, he's an influencer. That's what I think. I think they gave an influencer a job. And one of the things, though, that Mike has echoed is there's not a lot of confidence in some of the areas. For me, I mean, he believes in Pete more than I do. But one thing he said that has really become an issue, we touched on it the other day, is the hyper-focus at the Pentagon to crush anything that is perceived to be and or DEI, which isn't helping because they're getting rid of a lot of people. A lot of people are leaving, and it's not been a helper. There's no doubt about that. And he is, I look at him this way. Whatever happens in this war, Trump is either going to claim success or Pete's going to get the blame.
2: Military leaders have reportedly been warning Defense Secretary Pete Hegseth that a prolonged war with Iran is unsustainable and pushing back against his purge of top officials. And now some Republican senators are voicing serious concerns about his leadership. Tom Tillis, who cast the tie-breaking vote to confirm Hegseth, now says Trump should fire him for his, quote, inept management.
1: Yeah, there's several that have come out in the last couple days. But why would you if you're Trump? You've got the perfect foil. This is either going to be all his fault or it is going to be all Trump's success. That's the way this is going to play itself out. That's the way. And look, his administration has made more than a few missteps. I understand that. I mean, Howard Lutnick is right now trying to figure out, from his, data center wacky-do-ness, where he's out there going, what takes the most water up? Cattle. Cattle takes the most water, not data centers. They don't really take any water, which is a bold-faced lie. When back a while ago, he was talking about how much water data centers did take. But then he goes and puts his foot in his mouth when it comes to the war.
2: Commerce Secretary Howard Lutnick says the U.S. is ramping up economic pressure on the regime. But Lutnick also making headlines for saying this.
3: There haven't been American deaths. It's really just an economic choke out, which the administration is now executing more broadly. And I think it'll be very effective.
2: 18 U.S. service members have been killed.
1: Yes, 18. And several of their family members are speaking out right now as well, including a wife who her husband died. I think they have 4 kids. And she's being denied certain benefits because, in theory, he didn't die at war, is what she's saying. Because war's not been declared. Oh, yeah. It's not going anywhere anytime soon. Meanwhile, Gloria Steinem passed away today. You guys know who Gloria Steinem is? For you ladies out there, she was a big deal. 92 years young, right? Champion of equal rights, especially for women, ERA, contraception. I mean, she championed it all and, worked with the CIA. But what? Oh, you didn't know she worked with the CIA? I mean, she wasn't a spy, but she did use an organization she set up to, work with the CIA. Get out of town, Chad. There's a bunch of that's a lie. Now, she didn't do spy-y stuff, which would have been way cooler. But, yes, the CIA financed her organization. I really like the name of it. Independent Research Service, IRS. But you know what? You do what you do. So she came back in 58. She spent a couple of years in India. And what she noticed going to several world youth festivals and things of that nature is, man, the commies have a lot of influence. And she wasn't a friend of that because she's an American. Right? She's like, no. Right? So what she did was, well, let's put some liberal anti-communist Americans in certain places to paint another picture of America. And what they talked about is Steinem's organization helped recruit Americans for the 59 Vienna Festival, 62 Helsinki Festivals. It supported things like, you know, freedom and all of this stuff. And they set up cool things. They had like a little newspaper there. They had a jazz club set up there with the American, you know, delegations. Because at the time, the Soviet Union had a lot more support with the youth, Latin America, Africa, Asia, Europe. And they were there promoting communism. And she's like, well, let's do this. Let's do this. And she never was. Here's the interesting thing. She never went out and said and condemned the actions of using her position, the influence of what she could do, and working with the CIA. She said she was pleased to discover that people in the government who wanted Americans with different political viewpoints representing their positions and everything against these communists at these dominated festivals of communism for the most part. And, you know, CIA supported it. And actually, it increased the freedom of action rather than restricting it. How cool is that? Little something you didn't know, kids. We do that here when others don't. This next story I wanted to talk about last hour. I feel like I'm doing a rock. I really wanted to talk about this story last hour, but I didn't have a chance. Los Angeles Clippers basketball team. They got popped big time. Now this is interesting because it isn't illegal, but you can't do it in the NBA. So they lost 5 first round picks. 5. That is huge. That is massive. On top of that, $30 billion fine for Steve Ballmer and a couple other things. He can't be around the team for a year. I mean, this is a big, they laid the hammer, as the kids would say. So what did they do? What did they steal signs? What did they do? What they did was Kawhi Leonard, their star, who supposedly knew nothing about this. All right. So he didn't know anything about this, but there's a salary cap in basketball. There's a salary cap. So to get him more money, they circumvent him the salary cap. Not like in baseball with Shohei Ohtani, where they're like, all right, we're going to pay you $1 a year for the next 10 years, and then we're going to give you $100 million for 7 years, you know, starting in 2042 or whatever. Not like deferred payment. What they did was they went out and got him all kinds of big endorsement deals. So it wasn't like they handed him cash. It wasn't like any of that. It was a weird situation where he didn't know, but his uncle, who was his agent at the time, who he subsequently fired, and he's now gone from basketball as far as being an agent and handling anything like that. And the Clippers would do, which they're not allowed to do, is they were going out and getting him endorsements. And so they were making up the money they wanted to pay him by getting him extra money outside of it. A little shady. And remember, Kawhi Leonard, who's an odd bird anyways, none of this apparently he knew about or was on him.
0: His contract was not voided. He was not suspended. So all systems are a go. Everything is on track for Kawhi Leonard to be traded now to the Toronto Raptors. This was the last piece of information the Raptors were waiting on for this investigation to conclude, to go forward with the trade. Remember, back in July, the NBA made it clear to both sides that, listen, you can go through with the trade, but any type of penalty to Kawhi Leonard would be falling back on the Raptors. The Raptors did not want to take that risk, and now the NBA has been allotted the time to handle both situations together, and the full expectation around the Raptors and around Kawhi Leonard in the league is that this trade will be going through in the next few days. And Kawhi Leonard, for his part, did issue that statement, and he made it clear that he entered his agreement with the Clippers under a expectation of fulfilling his contract, and that he regrets any lapses of judgment and distraction that this situation has caused.
1: Yeah, they were never going to do anything to him unless he had done something horrific. And the reason is, it's a player-driven league. He's still a star, one of the great players, you know, of his era. But an odd player everywhere he goes. There always seems to be a few issues here and there. Doesn't want to play all the time. Load management. I got my own medical team. I'm not going to play the rest of the year. It just always seems to be something around that guy. And interesting, it was like a name and likeness deal, like in college. Right, the NIL deals, it just, in the pros, you can't do that. Can't funnel the money, because if you could, man, these guys would get paid a ton of money on the side. Oh, man. Crazy times, kids. Speaking of crazy, getting hit by lightning, not fun. We will discuss that straight ahead. 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We're going to talk to our good buddy and yours, Zach Abraham, coming up here in a little bit about what's going on. 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
1: We talk about nature, and a lot of times when we do, we talk about animals doing things that are, you know, potentially deadly to us folks. But let's not forget, nature comes in many different ways, from floods to earthquakes to heat to lightning.
24: A doorbell camera catching the dramatic moment Thomas Fahmy was struck by lightning last week, knocking him to the ground.
25: I quickly came to the realization that I was struck by lightning, and I began to scream, help, help, on the top of my lungs.
24: Fahmy, who says he was on the way to a dentist appointment when he was struck, was remarkably taken to the hospital with only minor injuries.
25: Numbing throughout my whole body, a tingling feeling that's really a sensation I have never felt in my life.
1: It's crazy because there's like a Ring doorbell and you see him just walking and he's going by the white picket fence and he's got his umbrella. It's raining and then boom! Crazy. And if you guys haven't paid attention over the last couple weeks, there has been some incidents with lightning that have been deadly, unfortunately.
24: And this incident, just one of many recent lightning strikes across the country.
26: We're going to have two patients that both have E-level 1 trauma.
24: A mother and her 2-year-old were struck and killed in Margate, Florida last month in a driveway. And another incident in Florida, a father of 4 from Utah was fatally struck while jet skiing.
1: And isn't it crazy? Because some people get hit by lightning and they survive. some people get hit by lightning and it's over. Guy's on his jet ski, done. This guy gets pretty much a direct hit and he survives. And he was on his way to the dentist, so you probably didn't make it. Little bit of a no-show fee. The dental office said, hey, we'll waive the $50 no-show fee, all right? Just this time. He said he also bought a lottery ticket afterwards. Yeah, I would think so. I think that's what you would do. Get your butt out there, buy yourself a lottery ticket and anything else that you can think of that would play into the potential for winnings, because boy, now here's the other side of it though. If you think I'm lucky, did you spend all that luck on that moment? 323-538-2423 at Chad Benson Show is your X, your Insta, your YouTube, your Facebook, and all those other things out there. We love hearing from each and every one of you right here on the Chad Benson Show. He says he feels blessed, not lucky, but just in case he was lucky, he did buy the lottery ticket. Understandable. Kids, we tell you this every day. Nature is amazing. It's awe-inspiring and it's dangerous AF. So be careful. Be careful. By the way, we have some interesting facts about lightning. If you'd like to know, oh, you would like to know, air around lightning. So as it comes down, can reach 54,000 degrees. That's five times hotter than the sun. The strike can involve hundreds of millions of volts with the peak currents around 20,000 amps. That's pretty big. Speed, 200 million miles per hour. That's fast, in case you wanted to know. How many people get hit by lightning? You know, hundreds in America are struck and injured every year. It's not always being a direct hit. As far as lightning deaths, from 2006 to 2025, U.S. averaged about 26 lightning deaths per year, about 517 total in that time frame. And just to let you guys know, males are four times more likely than females to be struck. The average age victim is about 37. Florida, lightning capital of America. And yes, you can be struck indoors. And Roy Sullivan was a ranger at Shenandoah National Park, was struck by lightning seven times from 1942 to 1977, and guess what? Survived all seven of those. Crazy, man. All right, coming up, guys, our buddy, speaking of crazy, Zach Abraham, Chief Investment Officer at Board Capital, is going to join the program. We're going to talk about the economy. Chad Benson Show.
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1: All righty. It's that time that we talk to our good buddy Zach Abraham, Chief Investment Officer, Bulwark Capitals. We talk about politics, finance, the economy, global issues. We got to start off, and I think you need to explain to everybody the whole bond situation. You know, panic in the bonds. You and I, we were texting last couple days about the bond thing. Is, you know, what are we doing? Are we selling again short? Are we buying the long-term bonds? What's this mean for everybody? Because I think if you paint the picture in a much better way of what it means for the average person.
2: A little bit of nuance here. I think it's one of those things where we've got to hold two things in our head at one time. Okay, so what you're seeing going on in the bond market is significant in the sense that when you see rates going higher in the bond market, okay, what that is the price of bonds falling. Easy way to think of this. Every bond that's put out there are all sold at par, like whoever it is, whether it's GM selling bonds or the U.S. government selling bonds, they're going to sell them in $1,000 lots. Okay. Now with the U.S. government, typically those lots are $10,000 worth, but still an individual government bond goes for par at $1,000. Okay. If I buy today, a 10-year U.S. government bond paying 4%. And 6 months from now, interest rates have gone up for a variety of different reasons, let's just say. And now that the U.S. government, so exact same body that issued me the bond that I bought for 4%, is now offering bonds at 6. Well, I'm sitting there going, well, I'd rather make 6% than 4. So I'm going to go sell that bond at 4% and buy that one at 6. Well, here's the problem. When I go to sell that bond at 4%, I'm not going to get $1,000 for it because $1,000 now buys me one that's paying 6. So my bond has lost money. So when you're seeing rates going up, what you're seeing is people either selling bonds because they doubt the trust, they doubt the faith, full faith and credit of the federal government. And that is not what's driving the majority of those sales. Okay. They're not. But what it is saying, and I think the market is saying this loudly, based on the outlook, spending, fiscal deficits, et cetera, et cetera, et cetera, that they see on U.S. balance sheets, I don't really feel good buying that bond, even at 5.2 or 5.3%, which is the situation right now with the 30-year, because I think rates are going to have to go higher because you got a fiscal mess on your hands. When I've said before that I didn't think it was worth panic, it's because the way you look at bonds, and even that, for that matter, any security that's trading on a market, it's not the move that it makes, meaning it's fallen 50% or it's gone up 50%. It's over what time period. For instance, if you tell me you've got an investment that's up 50%, my initial reaction is like, hey, that's good.
1: Yeah.
2: Then my next question should be, over what time period?
1: Yeah.
2: And if you tell me that investment's up 50% over the last 22 years, I'm going to tell you, man, that's brutal.
1: Yeah.
2: Right? The reason I say that is to highlight, it's not where bond, there's nothing magical or pernicious or horrible about the U.S. 30-year bond being at 5.3%. And the reason why I thought Bessent was overstepping was because the move up to 5.3, we didn't go from 4.3 to 5.3 in 7 trading days, right? It was uniform. And then when I look at the fiscal setup of the United States and everything we're facing, I think it was a very organized, non-panic inducing sell-off in bonds. Mirrors the fiscal situation of the underlying country, so or of where we're at. So the bond market is not about to break. It's under some duress, but the reason it's under duress is not because the bond market is not delivering stress to financial markets. What is delivering stress to financial markets? What's driving the bond market higher? Meaning,
1: yeah,
2: we're living on a credit card that by definition cannot keep going on, and the spending is getting more aggressive, not less. And what Bessent was coming out and doing, what he was saying he was going to do, and they will always say it first before they do it, because if they can engender the type of response. So, for instance, if threatening to step into the market and buying bonds, which would increase the price of bonds, ideally, which would lower interest rates, right? Doing that. You would much rather threaten to do that and have that engender the reaction that you're looking for than actually having to pull the trigger, right? If you can beg the deer without firing a shot, that's what you're going to do,
1: yeah.
2: Right? So that's what made it so bizarre to me that Bessent announced what he did. It wasn't the guys, when you're running deficits that are 6% of your total GDP, that's stuff that you typically only see in third world countries. Okay, commonly. You've seen it in a couple developed economies here and there for periods of times. But that's typically a third world type fiscal setup. Should we all be afraid of bonds? Look, I've been raging against bonds for a really long time, especially when interest rates were zero, because this exact situation existed. But in 2022, because interest rates moved from 0% up to 5% that quickly, the 30-year bond in a 12-month period of time was down over 60%. So it's definitely something that you want to keep an eye on. But what I'm telling people is more of the significance of this is not what it's going to do in the immediate future. The significance of it is what it means in terms of where we're at, meaning what we have done with quantitative easing, with bailouts, and this is oversimplifying it, but it really is this simple at the end of the day. Every single fiscal problem that we have looked at, we have printed and papered over.
1: Yes.
2: Right? That's what we've done.
1: We bought our way out.
2: Yeah. And why have we done it? Because that's substantially easier than actually cutting. Is it easier to pay off a credit card or roll it to a new one at 0% interest? That's the calculus that's been made. Well, the problem is when you do that, you don't ever deal with the underlying problem, right? And so just like in our lives, when you don't deal with an underlying problem, it universally gets worse. It never gets better, right? By ignoring it, right? We want to fix our blood pressure. Pretending it's not high is not the way to fix it, right? The problem is not an intervention. The problem is not a quantitative easing. The problem is that both of those actions push market prices further away from where they actually should be. And so then you are almost morally obligated to maintain that, right? Because there's a certain point where we first take action. Like if you go back to 08, 09, central banks took action to prevent the entire collapse of the global financial system. Then you fast forward to 10 years to 2018, 2019, and 2020. We were still intervening, but this time it wasn't about preventing global collapse. It was just, we don't like that market price, right? And so what happens is over time, the result in you starting to do the right thing and actually address the underlying issue creates a bigger drop or collapse than the one you were initially trying to avoid when you kicked this whole unholy cycle off in the first place, right? Yeah. So then in a weird way, you're almost morally obligated to continue doing those things, right? And so that's what and I know that's really wordy, but these are complex issues. And that to us was the thing that it's a signpost. What Bessent announced and what the Treasury is going to do, it's not a new destination of where we are. What it is, though, is confirmation of us being another step down that path, yeah. Right? Where does that path lead to? Fiscal crisis, a bond market that does get out of control and unhandy, right? Much higher inflation, cultural unrest, things of that nature. And, you know, just like with your health, when you continue to avoid and address underlying problems and just treat symptoms, you are headed, even if the optics look better on the surface, you are heading down the road to perdition, right? Yeah. And you're going to be looking at a much worse outcome than you would have if you'd done the right thing to begin with.
1: Talking to Zach Abraham, Chief Investment Officer, Bulwer Capital. Apparently we own some oil in Venezuela. What do you make of that? Because I look at this, Betancourt Lopez, kind of a shady dude. I think we can be honest about that. He's the guy that was it North American Energy Partners or whatever it is supposed to be, except he doesn't even have an office here. It's heavy crude. We can't use it anytime soon. We're not going to be able to replace, you know, our strategic, reserves with these things because of the

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3: Okay, the flip side of that is not oil reserves are not all created equal.
4: No.
3: Okay, in the Middle East, you literally just have to stick a straw down in the ground and just collect it. Okay, in Brazil, it's disparate. Some of it's offshore. Some of it's in very difficult locations to get. Some of it is in inland. A lot of it has that tar sands type quality to it, which means it's much more expensive and much harder to extract. So, like, it's not a comp. And getting quote-unquote oil from Venezuela does not and will not at any time make up for what is not coming out of the Middle East. Is it bad for us to get some of that? No. But is it a panacea? Not even close. Remember, when they were going great guns, full tilt production, I think they were running at 3.5 to 4 million barrels a day.
4: Yeah.
3: Okay. Now, I'm not saying that they couldn't get up to a higher level, but again, do you have the refining capacity to refine it? If you can't take that oil and turn it into something, it doesn't matter. We don't have the right refineries to deal with that in the United States. So just it's being talked about completely wrong, right? It's not a bad thing that we have access to it, but it is almost completely divorced from what is currently going on in the Middle East, meaning it's just it almost has no bearing. Yeah. And that is not a political take on my front. Like I've said, I'm a guy that voted for Trump 3 times. I'm not trying to just bag on him. I'm just saying that every time they talk about, oh, yeah, but we got this Venezuela. That's like saying, hey, my car's broken down, but I got a lollipop.
4: Yeah.
3: Cool. Great.
4: It doesn't really mean anything at this point in time.
3: No.
4: And how they're going to, you know, who's going to want to go invest? You know, I mean, because they spent all that money after they left Venezuela to go up to Canada to go up there and do that stuff. And now you're telling them, hey, let's go back to Venezuela. But you don't even know if it's legal. That's the other side of it. She, Delcy Rodriguez, it may not even be constitutional.
3: Well, that's the other thing. No one's going to go and invest because what it like, who you, I mean, if AOC gets elected the next president of the United States, do you feel good about that investment?
4: No.
3: You can't. Nobody is going to go in there and put in significant dollars of private capital to invest in there under these circumstances. I'm just telling you. I'm in the investment business, right? We wouldn't. Why? Because the dollars that, I mean, if you think about it, if I want to go down and invest, let's say $10 billion into, you know, the Venezuelan oil fields, I'm probably doing that, hopefully on a 6 to 8 year, discounting schedule, meaning I hope that investment begins to pay me a profit by year 6 to 8. When you look at the current setup in U.S. politics, what is that going to look like? I don't know. Do you have any clue?
4: No. What does Venezuela look like in 6 months, let alone 6 years?
3: Right. But where you're at now is just gaslighting. And it's so ridiculous and non-factually based that the only people that believe it are your most ardent supporters. And so it's like you're just sticking it to them.
4: Yep.
3: Right. You're going to let them go out there and just keep parroting you and stay faithful to the cause while cause behind their back. And you're having them go out there on your account and repeat nonsense. And it's just I just don't get it. It's bad politics. It's bad morality. I just can't. Can you imagine treating the people that put you in office 2 times that way? It just makes no sense to me.
4: No, none whatsoever. His name's Zach Abraham, Chief Investment Officer, Bulwark. People want to reach out to you because they'd be foolish not to. What do they do?
3: Easiest way is listen to our podcast every single day. Try to keep it about 35, 45 minutes, called The Daily Dots, just going on everything, going over everything important in the world of economics and finance. 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
4: Right on, brother. Good talking to you. Have a good Labor Day. We'll do it next week.
3: All right. Fun as always, man. Have a good one.
4: Coming up, Urban Award of the Day, but first, Prize Picks. Do not miss this opportunity right now with Prize Picks. Now, check this out. So when you download the app,

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0: Today's urban word is very special to me because I get told this a lot, especially by the youth of America, because sometimes, how should I say this, a little rough around the edges when it comes to certain things. Let's get to it.
21: Now it's time for the urban word of the day. The young have a vocabulary all their own, and we break it down for you. It's called the urban word of the day.
0: So today's urban word, it's interesting because this is something we used to use in England, but it meant something different. Out of pocket. Oh, that's out of pocket. I was out of pocket, meaning, you know, you couldn't reach me because I was in an area that was just essentially unreachable. But in today's slang, out of pocket means inappropriate, wild, or uncalled for behavior or comments or jokes. And I'm not going to lie to you, there's been some times when some of my jokes have been, how should I say this, a bit out of pocket for some. Out of pocket is your urban word of the day.
21: That was the urban word of the day. Now you know.
0: Yes, you do. Because we told you right here on the Chad Benson Show. Coming up, hour number 3, last hour of the week. Remind everybody, I'm off tomorrow. Craig's in for me tomorrow. And then we're back on Tuesday. We're going to Labor Day it this weekend. Is that what we're doing? Yeah. We're Labor Daying it this weekend. Coming up in hour number 3, we're going to talk a little bit about Iran. We got some What's Trending as well. Got some fun stuff. And, of course, our buddy Rodney will deliver a phenomenal motivational speech, as he does. That's how we end every show. So there's still tons to get to in the next hour, and I promise you, you will laugh. And yes, some of it may be out of pocket. Hour number 3, straight ahead, Chad Benson Show.
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6: Back at it tomorrow. I'm Lisa Lacerra, Fox News. The jury in the Lindsey Clancy case will resume deliberations in the morning. After 6 days this afternoon, the jurors sent a note to the judge.
7: The note was not read in court, but according to Lindsey Clancy's attorney, Kevin Reddington, the note indicates that 11 jurors have made a decision, but one juror is standing in the way. No one knows which way the jury is split, either for or against the defense.
6: Fox's Brian Yenis in Plymouth. Clancy has admitted to killing her three young children in 2023. The jury must decide whether she's criminally responsible. An ICE officer charged with lying to investigators about the events leading up to the shooting of a Venezuelan man during the immigration crackdown in Minneapolis is in federal custody. The Associated Press reports Christian Castro turned himself into authorities after being charged with making false statements to investigators about the shooting of Julio Cesar Sosa Salis in January. President Trump appoints an acting U.S. Army secretary after resignation.
8: President Trump taking to Truth Social to say, "I am pleased to announce that Adam Tell, the current Assistant Secretary of the Army for Civil Works, will become acting Secretary of the Army effective immediately." The president adding, "He is a great patriot who is respected by all." Tell previously served as the White House's Senate lead in the Office of Legislative Affairs during the first Trump administration. The announcement comes after former Army Secretary Dan Driscoll stepped down earlier this week. Driscoll, an Iraq War veteran who served in the position since February of last year, is a friend of Vice President J.D. Vance.
6: Fox's Kristen Goodwin. Driscoll's departure comes after months of reports he had tension with Secretary of War Pete Hegseth. President Trump calling the decision by the Missouri Supreme Court to block the new congressional maps unconstitutional and ridiculous. 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
20: Filing a guilty plea. I'm Jarrett Lewis. Here's what's trending this hour. Former NFL quarterback and current Fox Sports broadcaster Mark Sanchez is entering a guilty plea for the charges stemming from the incident that happened in downtown Indianapolis last October where he was stabbed. It's unclear what charges Sanchez is pleading guilty to. A judge would still need to accept his guilty plea. The jury trial against Sanchez was originally scheduled for March 12th, but has been rescheduled nearly half a dozen times. Indiana Governor Mike Braun is extending the suspension of the state's gas taxes for another 30 days for the 6 months in a row, Hoosiers will not be paying the gas taxes at the pump. The holiday will now last till October 6th.
21: I'll look at it in another 30 days on the gas reprieve and see if the conditions are the same
14: or whether it warrants another extension. The August 7th reprieve gave me a window of authority for 120 days.
20: Indiana does have the lowest gas prices in the country at around $3.45 per gallon, according to AAA. The gas tax suspension is saving drivers around 60 cents a gallon. And the state will receive about $207 million a year for 5 years to improve rural health care, with Governor Braun deciding how the money is spent.
15: Let's get the bigger issue. Rural America has a life expectancy that's almost 3 years shorter than urban America. Your zip code should not dictate your destiny. We all deserve to get access to care.
20: Dr. Mehmet Oz told WIBC's Tony Katz on Thursday the funding will expand telemedicine, specialist access, and rural hospital partnerships. I'm Jarrett Lewis on The Level, on the go, and on WIBC.com. Here's the forecast from the American Standard Cooling Weather Center.
16: Friday, you can expect partly to mostly sunny skies, forecast highs around the mid-90s, and then once again, we are going to reintroduce a storm chance for very late in the evening into the overnight hours. I'm Fox 59 meteorologist Ethan Rosick for 93 WIBC.
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1: I want you to picture this. You finally made it to the top of your profession. Outside of being the host of ABC Evening News or any of those things, I mean, you know, you've done it. You're in Los Angeles, California. Second largest market in America. You are a newsman. You are a news person. You are doing it. You're living the dream. Next up, you're going to be doing what? You're going to be hosting the 5 o'clock, 6 o'clock, seven, maybe even the 10 o'clock news. But first, you've got to be a reporter. First, you have to go in the field and do the hard stuff. And you've got to cover stories that are riveting. Stories that make a difference. Stories like this.
2: Take a look. The alleged butt sniffer is apparently back to his dirty deeds. This latest attempt caught on security video at Big Save Discount Store in Glendale, where Jimmy Coe is manager.
3: I know he's harmless, but that's just... it's a weird fetish.
2: In the video, the suspect's apparent obsession targeted toward the store clerk stocking shelves. Jimmy says this is the third time the man has done this at his store.
3: Crouching down like he normally would, and he'll just look around and then just trying to take the chance to sniff like any woman's butt. First time I caught him, I was like, what is this guy doing? He looks creepy. You want to sniff blood? You could do sniff somewhere else.
1: Butt sniffer. That's right. Sir, what are you in jail for again? Butt sniffer. How's that degree paying off for you? Guy who's handling the hard news. Could you imagine getting that? Hey, you need to get over to Glendale right now. You need to get over to the Galleria. Something going on? What is it? What do I need to cover? Tell me it's not an active shooter. I don't want it to be, but tell, what is it? Excuse me? Did you say butt sniffer?
2: Glendale police identified the suspect as Khalees Crowder after witnesses reported him doing something similar at another store the same day. The 39-year-old was arrested for violating his parole. Crowder, a registered sex offender, was arrested last summer while out on parole for a similar incident he was accused of a few years ago. Last July, witnesses said Crowder was sniffing women's backsides inside department stores at Burbank's Empire Center.
4: Oh my gosh, that is horrible.
1: Yeah. Wait a second. He's already a registered sex offender?
5: Yes.
1: And he's out?
5: Yes.
1: Because he's gross and weird? Yes. He's got a fetish? Yes. Continue.
2: And then 3 years ago, Michaela Witter captured this viral TikTok moment when the suspect approached her at this Glendale Barnes & Noble.
6: What are you doing?
7: I asked him what he was doing. He said he was tying his shoes, which he wasn't. He's just kind of behind me, what looks like he's smelling me from behind.
2: Last year, after his arrest, Crowder admitted to violating his parole and was sentenced to serve more than 100 days in jail.
1: So there's that. America! Boom, boom! Just having a little fun there, guys, okay? Lightening the mood. What a twisted individual. Sir, you have a problem. And I don't know what else there is to say at this point in time. He is in jail and will not be released at this moment in time. So there is that good news. Ladies, you can rest easy in Southern California. 323-538-2423. At Chad Benson Show is your X, your Insta, YouTube, and more. Just a quick reminder, we'll be on YouTube tonight. I am off tomorrow, and of course, Labor Day, because Labor Day weekend, people are going to be traveling out there doing stuff. Know that it's going to be a little bit more expensive. Okay, so let you guys know, a lot of people traveling. Just take a deep breath. I'm going to be watching football. NFL football kicks off in 1 week. Actually, 6 days. So the NFL, you know, do you remember when it was first, it was like, okay, we're going to do it. Just one game on a Thursday. We'll try it once and see how it goes. Well, football wants to own football even more. So you get the Patriots-Seattle Super Bowl rematch next Wednesday. The following day, down under, you've got the 49ers and Rams. And I find this fascinating for several reasons. One, I'm a Ram fan. Baby! Two, and it's at the MCG. So the MCG is the biggest stadium, the most famous stadium in Australia. So they're kicking off their season in Australia. So it'll be live here. It's actually odd. It's being played in the morning there. So the time difference between Melbourne and LA is 17 hours. So they kick off at 10:35 in the morning in Melbourne. That's a Friday morning. It'll be 5:30 Pacific time Thursday. The flight is 14 to 16 hours, depending on, you know, routing conditions, stuff like this. So the Rams are doing something different. So the 49ers left yesterday. They flew there yesterday. They're going to be there for a week. The Rams, are you ready for this? They're doing the same thing they did when they played in London, where they're going to fly in less than 24 hours before the game and go play the game. And the minute it's over, they're getting straight back on a plane and leaving, which is kind of a bummer because you would want them, you know, you would think you're trying to spread the game, but the Rams are there to win. And they said, look, this is what we're doing. We're going to fly in about 15 hours before kickoff. We're going to not really do anything different to our bodies. We're going to play the game and we're going to get out of there. He says, we're like SEAL Team 6. We're going to get in and out before you even know it. That's what Sean McVay, their coach, said. And so when they did this and they flew and played the Jags in London, everybody's like, that's ridiculous. Is it? Because they did. They flew in. Their game was Sunday morning, you know, or early afternoon. They flew in Saturday afternoon, played the game, turned around, and were gone. And everybody's like, this isn't going to work. They destroyed the Jags. And so that's the way they're doing this again. So one of the things, though, they're saying, the fascinating part about this is you've got two flights. When you put those together, that's 30 hours in the air in the space of about a 48-hour period. So that's going to be interesting. We'll see. We'll see what it's like. But, man, I'm pumped for football this weekend. We got some good games, right? Going to have some food, not travel. That's a smart thing to do. Just letting you guys know. We'll give you guys a travel breakdown a little bit later. Because you're going to want to be careful out there. And, yes, things are more expensive because of the whole thing with Iran. We're at war with Iran. Speaking of Iran, I follow this guy who is fascinating. His name is Moshe, and he is Iranian. And he gives you a snapshot of everyday life in Iran. And he doesn't color it positive towards Iran or negative. It's just, look, this is what it's really like here. This is what it's really like. And he goes to the stores. He makes sure that you know the date, so it's not, you know, he just... And the interesting thing is, too, he tries to stay away from the political side of stuff, more so than just reacting to the prices of things, you know, questions that people have, like women. That's a big one. A lot of people go on his TikTok and stuff, and they go after him on, you know, well, what about women? And he did this really interesting thing where last week he goes out to a mall, this big mall, and he's in this, you know, it looks like any mall in America, and a bunch of women walking around. Well, how are they being treated?
0: So there are lots of misconceptions about women and how they are treated in Iran. Right now, I'm in a furniture event, and I'm going to turn the camera and show you how people are dressing. See for yourself. My city, people dress like Western, countries. And remember, this is a public event, but also hijab is mandatory in Iran. But when people, do not obey this rule, nothing happens to them. Some people are, don't cover their heads up, but nothing bad is happening to them.
1: No. And that's the interesting thing. Even when he's walking on the sidewalks and the streets and stuff, most of the young women, even some of the old, they have no hijabs or they'll have a scarf around their neck, but nothing's really happening to them. And it's also interesting to see the shirts they wear. Like, he's got, like, Mossimo and Billabong shirts on. You know, it's what it does is it reminds you we're all humans. And what we hear isn't always the truth. And what they spout isn't always the truth. And he's very open about, you know, the cost of stuff. And he talks about inflation and bread and eggs. Eggs are 8 cents per egg. And don't even get us started with gas, because a lot of people are, well, they don't have any gas. It's running out. That's not true. He did a long TikTok about it. It's kind of hard to describe over the radio. Let's just say it was like 3 cents a gallon or some ridiculous thing like that. It's still cheap because they subsidize it. So it's just an interesting look into this. And if you have a chance, go look. That's what I tell everybody. This is where you challenge your beliefs. Go have a look. Very interesting to get a snapshot. And he doesn't hold back too when he knows that things are expensive. And a lot of people go, well, how are you on the internet? And he starts laughing. He goes, 50 million people are on the internet. Yeah, they turned it off. And then everybody got a VPN and we're all on the internet. It's the way that goes. 323-538-2423. At Chet Benson Show is your X, your Insta. Coming up, a little what's trending. 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
1: Let's find out what's trending on this Thursday, my Friday. Let you guys know that. Off tomorrow. We'll start with the Yahoo Dancing with the Stars 35th season. It's weird because you're thinking, how the hell is it 30? It wasn't on when I was like 20, 19. But they do what, like two seasons a year, something like that. So for 35th season, I'm not on it again. Lindsey Clancy, trending. Stocks, Minneapolis shooting. Disney star Carla Jeffrey passes away at age 33. Tiger Woods. Not a good driver. Tiger, I told you, don't drive. You've got enough money. You should probably not drive. Over to Google. Google. Carla Jeffrey, number one trending thing yesterday. Dancing with the Stars cast. Kawhi Leonard, Clippers. Because of the stuff. Yes, because of the stuff. Supreme Court. House Democrats block constitutional amendment to lock Supreme Court at 9. Of course, they don't want that. Remember, when crazy runs everything and extremes run everything, what you're going to have now is extremes go left, right, left, right. That's not good. Not good at all. Elliot Page also trending. Apparently, Elliot Page said after the Odyssey, didn't get a lot of offers. Kind of dried up. Finally, over to X. Over to X. Trump, Iran, Egypt, Pete Hegseth, communism. Communism, it's everywhere. Is it? No. No. They'd like to make you think it like it's everywhere, but it is not. Minneapolis, trending. Male cheerleaders is trending. It's like 3 days in a row, because apparently this is stirring debate for NFL teams like the Eagles and the Patriots. Just a few of the things trending in the magical world of the internet, right here on the Chad Benson Show. And finally, Iran also trending heavily everywhere. Tehran, if you will. Obviously, the other big thing trending today was the death of Gloria Steinem, champion for women, equality, kind of a CIA spy, but not really, but kind of, sort of.
2: The myths about this issue are false.
3: Gloria Steinem was a journalist, political activist, and above all, an outspoken trailblazer of the women's rights movement in the 60s and 70s.
2: To every woman whose abilities have been wasted by the second-class, subservient, underpaid, or powerless positions to which female human beings are consigned.
3: Born in Toledo, Ohio in 1934, Steinem dedicated her life to breaking barriers, inspiring women to fight for change and take risks.
1: And she fought the commies. If you guys didn't hear it, I went deeper into it last hour. If you have a chance, grab the podcast. But essentially, the CIA, and she knew about, helped fund her organization, where they went to a lot of places where they were having these big festivals where communism kind of dominated. And she sent over a bunch of young liberal hipsters back in the day to combat communism and spread liberalism and capitalism and democracy, which was awesome. And she knew about it and she never shied away from it. Interesting. Coming up, Jim Kennedy, Kennedy Institute of Public Policy Research, joins the program. This is the Chad Benson Show.

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1: If you're a dog owner and you don't want your dog wandering off, the Spot On Collar Nova Edition uses GPS to set up a wireless fence that your dog learns to recognize. 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
2: So once you get the collar, you download the app, create an account, create your own fence, and what we highly recommend, obviously, is to train your dog. 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Once you get 5 feet from the boundary, you'll hear a warning tone. And then once you actually get to the fence line or the boundary, you will get a vibration, tactile feedback, or a static correction if you choose to do so. And that's totally optional. And so there's several warnings for the dog to hear and feel before they actually cross that boundary.
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0: That was your Tech It Out Minute, brought to you by Norton.
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17: Want to protect our planet, the air, water, and land we share? Progress begins with birds. Yes, birds. The very ones we see and hear every day. That's because birds are more than birds. They're sentinels that reveal the health of our planet, and by helping them thrive, we thrive as well. Audubon is a place where hope takes flight. Because at Audubon, it all begins with birds.

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1: It is that time of the week. We talk to our good buddy Jim Kennedy. Kennedy, it's Dude of Public Policy Research. I'm off tomorrow, so that's why Jim's joining us today. Jim, let's start first. We were talking about it yesterday. Tiger Woods, for those of you not keeping score, plays golf. Not much anymore. Pled out. 5 years suspended license. You and I, big golfers. Dude, he looks exhausted. He didn't look, you know, he looks like he's been through hell and back.
2: Yeah, he does. He didn't look good in the shot in the mug shot, and he hasn't looked good for really a lot of things where I've seen him over the last couple of years. It's interesting because, again, Trump had brought up when it did get announced yesterday about the 5 year suspended or the 5 year license suspension was that Trump had said, well, I told him before that he should have gotten a driver previously, and as much as the $1 billion that Tiger does have, yes, he should have gotten himself a driver. But notwithstanding, he doesn't. I mean, he's had, I think, 6 or 7 knee operations. That leg has still got to be hurting him. He's got lower back problems. So, yeah, I mean, I understand the problem he's had with the prescription drugs and as far as the pain relievers. I'm sure he has chronic pain. I would not be surprised to find out that he does not sleep well at night because of it, because of the pain and the aches.
1: Because of all of the waitresses from the Waffle House in his bed, it's hard to sleep.
2: Well, you know, they were flexible girls, and those things can cause problems as you get older. Those injuries come back to you know, when you start getting to 50, those injuries start coming back. I saw something the other day that was talking about how do you know you're 60, and one of the things is you can hurt yourself while sleeping.
1: Yes.
2: And I completely understand that concept 100%, and that could very well be with Tiger. Maybe he wasn't sleeping, but it did involve a bed, but that notwithstanding. Yes, I think he has a lot of medical issues that are just chronic. Not that he's got some sort of sickness or something. He's just had so many surgeries. He had pushed his body to the limits as far as what, you know, physically could be done. He was by far the most fit, and he was also one of the guys that would take the most reps as far as practicing. His swing was, you know, somewhat violent.
1: It was very violent. From the time he was 2 or 3 till, you know, up until the last 10 years, the amount of days that he was swinging a golf club several thousand times a day with the violence of which he swung, because that was something that I think if you go back and look at him in the early days compared to all the other guys out there, it was just totally violent.
2: Yeah, absolutely. I mean, he hit the ball the farthest because he swung the hardest. He was able to do that accurately and to a level that no one else to that point had been able to do. But that wears and tears, and it takes years. It's not something that's going to happen in 3 years or 5 years, over 20 years, 30 years. Like you said, at his point, he's a little over 50, and you're talking about now, you're probably talking 1.5 million golf swings or some number like that. And as somebody who's who is a golfer, who's undergone 2 hip replacements, probably because of the amount of golf that I've played over the years, and also looking at the guys on the senior tour where a substantial percentage of them have hip surgeries at some point, 1 or 2 for hip replacements, I wouldn't be surprised again if that might not be in his future too. In addition to all of the knee problems he's gone through, the leg problems from the car crash, and the lower back problems he has from whatever reason, yeah, I'm sure the guy has some chronic pain problems, and unfortunately, those can be tough to deal with, and you've got to get the prescriptions right, and you've got to find the right course of action and the right medical treatments so that you are not addicted to them to where you are in constant pain every day. And it looks like a guy that isn't able to sleep because of pain issues.
1: Talking to Jim Kennedy, Kennedy Institute of Public Policy Research. Real quick, we'll move on from this. They estimate he has taken between 10 and 20 million swings in
2: absolutely
1: his lifetime.
2: Perfect.
1: Which is insane.
2: Yeah.
1: Jim, I don't know if you're aware of this, but did you get a coin yet? Because Trump's got some coins out there for sale.
2: Yeah, you know what? I don't think there is anymore. I think they all sold out from what it looked like when I was on the website yesterday, about 3 o'clock Pacific in the afternoon. The 100 bags of coins were sold out. They were not available anymore. And the 25 roll coins were only available on a back order basis where you could put in an order for like a reservation. And when they printed more of them, they would be available, or they would be, you know, you would get your order if there is enough to fill what is being requested. My understanding is, from what I've read, there's about 9 million of these coins that are being produced, and you're paying anywhere from about $2.60 for them if you're getting 25, because that's costing you $61, or $1.54 for the dollar coin if you bought him in bags of 100, and the Chase coin, you might say, for those of you that are familiar with any sort of collectible or sports cards business, is a coin that was, of which there are 250,000 that were struck on the 4th of July with a special 4th of July strike on them. Yeah. And those are the rare coins that people are probably chasing out of that whole thing. But yeah, no, I did not get my order in, unfortunately, and I'm not really sure that I'll be looking for them on the secondary market, though I'm sure there will be plenty of people that will be trying to sell them on the secondary market.
1: Yeah, idiots. But what are you going to do with those people, right? That's not very nice, Chad. I'm just being honest. And apparently, too, there's a gaffe because it says 1776 to 2026. So America's ending in 2026?
2: Well, and technically, while we had the Declaration of Independence in 1776, the country, as we know it under the Constitution that we currently use, wasn't around until 1788, 1789, because that was when we had the Articles of Confederation for that in-between period. So, and we didn't finish fighting the war until 1778, I believe it was. So, yeah, so we've got that kind of that 13-year gap there. So it depends on what date you want to call it. If it's from the Declaration of Independence, then that's what we've been using for this year, for the 250th. But yeah, no, hopefully we're not ending. You are correct on that. But hey, when's the last time we had a sitting president on a piece of currency?
1: It's been 100 years?
2: Yeah, it was 100 years. Calvin Coolidge was on a similar coin that was put out for the 150th anniversary in 1926. So that's evidently what the Trump administration is using as its legal defense to why you can do it, because there was a law passed in 1866 stating that the portrait or likeness of a living person is prohibited from being on a U.S. currency or in the specific application of paper currency. And that's also one of the loopholes that the Trump administration is trying to claim that it's a coin. And that because Calvin Coolidge did it, that's their legal standing for it, though they have been sued by the Democrats, and a guy up in Oregon tried to sue, but he couldn't show any actual loss. What was his loss from it?
1: He had no standing.
2: The judge threw it out. Exactly. It's exactly where I was going with that.
1: Talking to Jim Kennedy, Kennedy Institute of Public Policy Research. You know, Jim, I got a bunch of crap yesterday because I said, you know, we can sit here and debate. There's a lot of stuff that's gone on in the administration I've not been thrilled with. And I've been very open about the family dealings, right? Mm-hmm. You know, I think it's a fair question. I said, for everybody out there who wanted to question Hunter Biden and some of those dealings, every right to. I was one of those people. You can't not say you shouldn't be able to look at this. And that's why the midterm is going to be so important, because if they lose, well, they're going to lose the House, but if they were to lose both, this is going to be an uncomfortable time for the next, 2 years for Trump, especially his family members and administrators, the likes of whether it's, Scott Bessent, not so much, Witkoff for sure, the Kushners. I mean, we can go on and on, as well as his kids that, did you guys profit a little bit off some opportunities here?
2: Well, they might very well have profited off some opportunities because, we know they were very experienced in the mining. Oh, no, they weren't really experienced in the mining business before Trump came into office.
1: Unless that's cryptocurrency, because they do like to mine crypto.
2: Yes, crypto mining. Absolutely. Yes, I've tried that one time. Didn't work out well for me. But so be it. Yes, it will be interesting. It's going to be interesting because, yes, you are, statistically, it is more than likely that the Republicans will lose the House. The Senate, they will probably hang on to, because remember, all they have to do is get to 50-50, because with the vice president being J.D. Vance, he can win. He will cast the vote in any tiebreakers.
1: If he has time, because he's going to be out there looking for the Antichrist.
2: Will Tucker be there with him?
1: No. Ted Cruz believes Tucker is the Antichrist. So,
2: well, then he will have found him if Tucker's right next to him.
1: There you go. But no, yeah, you're right. They only have to get to 50-50. But man, everybody's like, they're going to impeach. That's the big I don't think they're going to impeach. Let's have investigation after investigation.
2: Supposedly, there's been some commitment from Jeffries and Schumer that they aren't going to impeach because, again, while they have got members and they've got their, their contributors.

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1: Or that's great fodder for the, you know, for the blue wave people. It's not going to be great for the American public. The rest of them, they're sitting there going, hey, everything's getting more expensive, and all I'm seeing on TV is we're going to investigate Trump. So how are you making my life better while I don't necessarily disagree, you know, while they may not disagree with throwing Trump in jail? That doesn't make the average American's life any better.
2: Yeah, no. And you know, let's say they just only get the House, or even if it's 50-50 in the Senate, like you said, with JD breaking, being the tiebreaker, the reality is Trump's going to be able to veto anything. So if they show that, look, we're working for the American people, they could put the Republicans in a lot of tough situations if they pass stuff that's popular and it doesn't get signed by the president, or they don't take it up in the Senate. They have a chance to put the Republicans in kind of a very uncomfortable situation.
1: Yeah, if they focus on the American public and not trying to get their own scalps back for what, you know, for the Trump administration. And most of the people that I see in, you know, on social media are looking for scalps. They're not looking for meaningful legislation. Because remember, you know, again, the Democrats, you know, assuming they win this, are more than likely going to have more than a few members of their party that are not necessarily all that in line with them. Not that they're certainly aligned with Republicans, but depending upon if you get 5, 7, 10 DSA types into the House, they're going to have to deal with them separately. And they're all going to have a very separate agenda from what the mainstream Democrats are going to be pushing. So again, just like the Republicans have a problem, you know, with some of their, you know, splinter groups, shall we say, that don't always line up with Johnson, that want their own agendas being pushed through. Their Democrats, if they win the House, are probably going to have the same problem with that, and they're going to have to battle their own internal civil war. And they don't have anybody right now that, if you look through the, you know, especially the prediction markets, they don't really have anybody who's a favorite right now for 2028. And the people that are up there all have serious flaws as far as their ability to unify the Democratic Party. You've got to go down to like at least somebody who's like in fifth or sixth in the prediction markets for someone who could possibly unite the Democratic Party, that someone that they could coalesce around, because it isn't going to be Gavin Newsom because he's falling. It's certainly not going to be AOC. I don't think it's going to be Pete Buttigieg. I don't think Ossoff is going to run. It could be Josh Shapiro, but again, he's got his own problems with the Hamas wing of the DNC that's not going to go over well. Kamala Harris for a third swing at it? I don't think Democratic donors are going to go for that. So you really got to get beyond all those people. You start looking at somebody, and that's, you know, those people are down in the single digits right now. So they've got their own problems as far as wanting to create an image for somebody that they're going to be able to coalesce around in 2028, and also say, this is what we've done in the last 2 years. This is our person that's going to make America better. He's going to make it better for the average American. And our party is going to coalesce around this person 100% all in lockstep. And I don't see the Democrats doing that. As much as the Republicans have problems, I see the Democrats, you know, as far as if you're looking 2 years out, being in worse shape, and even what they're going to be able to do if they do win the House in 2026, as far as coalescing around a common theme or a common agenda moving forward for them.
2: His name's Jim Kennedy, Kennedy Institute of Public Policy Research. He'll be here with us on Tuesday because Monday is Labor Day, and I know Trump's bummed about that because we're all going to be laboring a day off. But we will be back with Midterm Monday on Tuesday next week. Brother, you have a safe Labor Day, and go hit some golf balls.
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2: We'll wrap it up straight ahead, but first, Bulwark Capital. 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
0: All right, coming up, we're going to wrap it up for this week because remember, I'm off tomorrow and of course, Labor Day. 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

0: Chief Doodoo? 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
1: As we wrap up this beautiful show, it is my Friday. I'm off tomorrow. Craig's in for me tomorrow. I want to give you guys a couple quick, really some suggestions based on travel. Because a lot of you are going to be traveling, driving. So if you're going to leave today, best to do it before 1 p.m. Tomorrow before noon. Saturday before 10 a.m. Minimal impact Sunday. Leave whenever you want. But if you're going to come back on Monday, some people come back on Tuesday, but if you're going to come back on Monday, you got to get out of there wherever you are driving-wise before noon. Okay? 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And, of course, we have one more suggestion. Don't do anything. Stay home, relax, watch college football kick off in earnest. Enjoy yourself. Save some money rather than get out there and spend a lot of money on gas. See? See what I did there? You're welcome. That's what we love doing. We're helpers right here on the Chad Benson Show. We always love to end the show on a good. Rodney.
2: There have been a lot of amazing, incredible things that have happened and created and perpetrated by people who had no idea what they were doing, but because they didn't know have any idea what they were doing, they didn't know that they had no idea what they were doing because they were just doing what they were doing. And it turns out they did something pretty amazing, incredible, because they weren't smart enough to know they weren't supposed to be able to do what they did. So sometimes stupidity can be a benefit to you. All right, think about that for a while. Have a super freaking stupid day and stuff. Okay, bye.
1: You guys have a great, blessed, and safe weekend. 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As always, night, night, Jack.
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5: No verdict yet. I'm Lisa Lacerra, Fox News. The jury in the Lindsey Clancy case is deadlocked after 6 days of deliberations. Defense attorney Kevin Reddington claims one juror is not following the court's instructions when it comes to reasonable doubt. He addressed trial judge William Sullivan in open court.
6: I suggest respectfully that the soft instruction that you gave them saying at the sidebar, can you listen to the law as I instruct you, does not focus on the issue. It is the question is not sufficient enough.
5: Plymouth County Assistant DA Jennifer Sprague disagrees.
7: I think what Your Honor has done by asking each juror if they're able to follow the law and then giving a general instruction on reasonable doubt is appropriate.
5: Clancy has admitted to killing her three young children in 2023. She claims she suffered from postpartum psychosis. Prosecutors say she knew what she was doing. An ICE officer charged with lying about the events leading up to a shooting of a Venezuelan man during the immigration crackdown in Minneapolis in January has turned himself into the authorities. That's according to the Associated Press.
8: The officer, Christian Castro, initially claimed the shooting was self-defense. The federal charges follow Castro's release from jail last week after Texas's governor refused to sign an extradition warrant to hand him over to Minnesota prosecutors, where the officer faces state charges. A federal civil rights investigation into the incident is also ongoing.
5: Fox's Jeff Manasso. Castro was the first federal immigration officer to be prosecuted by the Trump administration related to actions taken during what was called Operation Metro Surge. A Louisiana judge has issued a preliminary injunction against the NCAA, clearing the way for more than 40 athletes to play college sports this year. They had sued the NCAA to try to get a fifth year of eligibility under new rules. The decision comes a week after the SEC and other leagues announced potential punishments for any member schools that bring in former pros. 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
4: 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On the level. On the go.
9: He's entering a plea. I'm Jarrett Lewis. Here's what's trending this hour. Former NFL quarterback Mark Sanchez filing a guilty plea on Thursday in Marion County for the charges he got in the stabbing incident that happened in downtown Indianapolis last October. It's still unclear what charges Sanchez is pleading guilty to, and a judge would need to accept his guilty plea. The jury trial against Sanchez has been rescheduled at least five times already. Federal immigration officers working in Lawrence, assisted by Lawrence police this week after a man with felony warrants ran from ICE agents and barricaded himself inside a local business.
10: This was a matter of the safety of the occupants of the business that the guy barricaded himself in.
9: Lawrence Deputy Chief Travis Klein says a canine was used in taking the man into custody. Jason Hubble is getting a new trial in the 1997 murder of Sharon Myers in Bartholomew County. Ryan Hedrick has the story.
11: The appeals court says Hubble should get another trial. A jury found Hubble guilty of killing Sharon Myers in 1999, and he got 75 years in prison. Myers disappeared from the Arvin Industries parking lot in Columbus in May of 97, just weeks after returning from maternity leave. Investigators found her body 6 months later at Camp Atterbury. Court records say someone strangled her with their own clothing. Ryan Hedrick, 93 WIBC Mobile News.
9: And this season's captains for the Indianapolis Colts being announced. On offense, quarterback Daniel Jones, running back Jonathan Taylor, and guard Quentin Nelson. For the defense, leading the way is defensive lineman DeForest Buckner and defensive back Cam Bynum. I'm Jarrett Lewis on the level, on the go, and on WIBC.com. Now the forecast from the American Standard Cooling Weather Center.
12: Friday, you can expect partly to mostly sunny skies, forecast highs around the mid-90s, and then once again, we are going to reintroduce a storm chance for very late in the evening into the overnight hours. I'm Fox 59 meteorologist Ethan Rosick for 93 WIBC.
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17: Just so you know, I'm not Mommy Sleuth Central. I'm not White Oprah. I'm not Court TV. I don't follow this.
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19: Stock market wasn't affected, although it would even be higher. Believe it or not, the stock market will go up. But it's very simple. Iran cannot have a nuclear weapon. As soon as it's over, which I don't think will be very much longer, I don't know how much more they can take. But, you know, whatever it is, it doesn't matter. And I'm not affected by the election. Number one, I'm not running. But my party's running, and I'm going to help my party. But I think my party respects the fact that we're not allowing Iran to have a nuclear weapon. And frankly, other presidents should have done that, but they didn't have whatever it takes to do it.
17: I do disagree with that part, because he can say that he's not running, but he also was telling donors that he's on the ballot. And I think he needs to not. No, here's why it's bad. People aren't going to go out and vote if he's not on, if they don't think he's on the ballot. If they think that this isn't, people turn out. Trump gets turnout. It's when he's not on the ballot that the Republican turnout plummets. So he can't say that. I like what he was saying. The base is with him. He just needs to not say that last part. Because I heard that and I was like, oh, no, don't say that, POTUS. Don't say that. You guys know that. We've talked about that. I've gone over the difference with midterm and general with you on him. He needs to tell people. He absolutely needs to tell people that, yes, I'm on the ballot. I'm on the ballot, etc. I mean, I think that makes it's incredibly important. So welcome to the radio program. Dana Lash with you. We're at the top of the first hour and going to get you set up. This is my Friday. I'm actually, for the first time since Christmas, I'm taking off where I'm actually off, and I'm not traveling somewhere else to work. I know. Your girl does not get vacations. Tell Radio America. So the issue, so I'll be off, I'll be back Tuesday. So the issue with him saying that, when I heard that, I was like, no, that's not the best answer. That's not the best way to answer that. And it wasn't the best way to answer that for him. But I do think, and what gets me is that the base is behind him, so he doesn't need to say anything. He doesn't need to apologize. The only people that are making him question stuff are the retarded post-liberals. Those are the big Bush, big government people that are trying to convince you that they're more conservative than you, even though they literally believe in a welfare state and they believe in raising taxes and expanding government to cover that. That is an absolute, indisputable, God's honest fact. And when they deny it, they're really lying to you. They're actually no different than progressives. They just think you're stupid and that you won't know any differently. But we all know better because we all fought and took out the trash back in 2008 through 2012. So this, you're discussing the latest with Iran, going back and forth. I'm not going to get back and forth on it. I mean, you know, you guys know what's up. You've been following the news. We're not a Fox News ticker. We do original. So we're going to touch on some of the latest with that. We're also going to dive into a little bit here coming up, this law and order stuff, because you've got, I'm just classifying it as law and order. You got this, the Lindsey Clancy. Are we going to, wait, is it six? Is it day six? It is day six. Yesterday was day five. Today's day six. Okay. So we've got day six. Maybe we're going to get, I don't know, maybe we're going to get a decision. There's been a lot of, I think, gossip about who are the holdouts. If there are holdouts, who are they? I don't know if any of it's true. Just take it with a grain of salt, because a lot of clickbait whores out there are really trying to get people to believe one thing or another for certain reasons, but just be careful with that. So we're going to watch and wait and see if we have anything with that. We're also going to get into some of this other, let me pull this up, got it in front of me. We're going to get into also, as it pertains to law and order, we got a 2A ruling that we'll talk about. I mentioned this yesterday, but we ran out of time in the show to discuss it because it came out kind of in the middle of the show. So we'll discuss it here later on. We'll dive into that. And also the case of this woman that stabbed a new mom, the Bank of America VP, and she ended up being shot and killed by police. She was stabbing people to death in Manhattan. You have, I'm glad that, honestly, look, the woman was killed, which saves the family a trial. There you go. They don't have to suffer anymore after they lost the new mom. They don't have to suffer having to go through a trial on top of it. But then you have this filmmaker who, you know how you have the word cisgender and it's a stupid made-up word? The same thing with Palestinian. It's a stupid made-up word. We traffic in facts here. And if anyone's offended over it, you're probably a terrorist. So this filmmaker who calls herself a Palestinian American actually cheered the murder. Do you know why? Because of the Luigi Mangione stuff. She used a meme. It's so Batman, whenever they would call Batman, you know how they put the bat signal in the sky? There was a meme where that was that same scene, but instead of the bat signal in the sky, it was Luigi Mangione's face. And she was celebrating the murder of a mother. Yeah. Sit here and tell me it's not everybody. Sit here and tell me again it's not everybody. So, and she's a filmmaker. I don't know what repercussions there are, but it's always those hyphenated Pallywood. I'm saying it always is, every time, without fail, without fail. So spare me, without fail. Celebrating the murder of this new mom, who was literally middle management. She was just middle management, 32 years old. So now her widow's heartbroken. And her child is now motherless. Her eight-month-old baby is now motherless. Or actually, not eight-month-old. The baby was, barely over 3 months. She just came back from maternity leave. Horrific. And just the audacity of doing something like that. So that's just a tip of the iceberg of what we're going to discuss. Starting off with Mamdani's 200-strong influencer army. You guys know that people get paid, right? Here's the thing. There are so many people online that get paid to post. I've been offered. I can't tell you how many times I have been offered by so many different, and other people that I was actually shocked by. I don't want to name names because some of them actually I know. I will say this. The people that I know who I consider friends, they didn't change their position on an issue to post about it. It's like they posted all of this stuff anyway. And that's why I was shocked, because I didn't know. They never changed their position. I think I have less of a problem with that. But you can tell, man, can't you tell the accounts that you see on social media that start all of a sudden? It sounds weird, right? Like some of their posts are like four paragraphs long and it looks like AI. It's because it's all organized. That is true. On every aspect, on every site, it's very easy. I could respond to an email today and I could start getting paid per post. That's how easy it is. I just think it's weird and I don't like, I don't know. I just find it weird. Like what if, because I feel like it robs you of your opportunity to change your mind. You know, when you start doing that, what if in the middle, what if like the next day there's a news story that just busts it wide open? You know what I mean? And then you're stuck. You got to, you know, that's what bugs me. So I'm a capitalist, believe me, but I've never been paid to post someone else's thoughts, even if I shared them ever. I don't know how I feel about it with other, even if they don't change their positions. But the reason I bring this up is because the left really kind of pioneered it. They really did. Go back to Occupy Wall Street. I think that's when it first started popping up that people were getting paid to tweet a lot of this stuff. And now Mamdani's just taking it to the level of, well, a weird level, because he's also using taxpayer cash. The New York Post had this story about how he has an army of 200 influencers. And they push his talking points. And I guess transactionally from doing that, I guess they get, what, access to him? Did I read that properly? Like they get to talk to him about stuff. They get access to him. They're fed these talking points. They have a Signal group text. So they don't. And the reason why so many people do Signal with this stuff is because Signal, it's encrypted and you can set it to delete conversations. So you don't have to, you don't violate any kind of open records or record keeping laws. So they have it set like that. And Columbia Journalism Review studied it. And apparently, they get taxpayer dollars for work on particular campaigns. But the report's like, but it's not yet really for their coverage. I don't believe you. I believe that they're getting taxpayer dollars for this. Now, the reason that they, the way that they try to defend it, and by the way, the secret Signal chat is named New York City Creators Announcements. Yeah. Sounds totally just innocuous, doesn't it? So they said that, oh, it's just because we're learning how to communicate. Through an encrypted chat. I mean, it's done on for purpose. It's for purpose. By the way, the creators for Zoran and all those other for Zoran things came from that group. It came from that group. And it's been going for over a year now. And so that's why you see all of these like terminally online people chasing clout and posting about him because they're getting paid. One of them actually, so the group is apparently run by the director of new media and cultural communications. She makes $175,000 a year to do this. Daily updates, talking points, and clips. $175,000. We're in the wrong business, dude. Yeah. Jiminy Christmas. Wrong business. And then her supervisor, who is the city communications director, gets $260,000 a year. That's crazy. Now, they don't know the full number of influencers that were paid, but they do know that it's quite a lot of them. And they found that there were people that weren't on the list that were getting paid, and they supported him, but what they had access to if they didn't get paid was lucrative access. They could like bid on project. 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
25: All right, let's see here. Derringer, a couple old Colts. It says a Glock. What's that, Harvey? You can't read the clock. Well, you dumb bunny, I said Glock, not clock. Folks, I'm going through my old shooting irons here, looking to see what I might be able to sell down at the Indy 1500's Big Gun and Knife Show down at the State Fairgrounds this weekend. Let's see now, where was I? Oh yeah, Ruger, another Glock. What do you mean, what's a Glock? Now, Harvey, you know what a... What do you mean all guns look the same? Harvey, come here. Now, pick up that shotgun there. All right, now pick up the Glock there. Now, see, now can't you tell the difference? Now, Harvey, be careful. That gun is... excuse me, folks. I think I need to take old Harvey to the eye doctor. Looks like he's come down with a case of glaucoma.
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0: And now, all of the news you would probably miss. It's time for Dana's Quick Five.
1: All right, so first up, looking at the news, we've got NBA suspending a Clippers owner for a year and docking the team first-round draft picks because of this probe. NBC News reports, this has been like, how many headlines is this about sports teams doing this, by the way? It's the NBA, this is like apparently one of the largest penalties that they ever levied. The $30 million, fined $30 million. Kawhi Leonard, he's 70, they got 30, he's 700,000, suspended the team owner, Steve Ballmer, two top executives, stripped the franchise first round. Just stop doing stuff that's illegal, dear sweet heavens. Rome declares a security red zone around the Colosseum to protect tourists amid violent crime incidents. Now, a couple of years ago, but, you could see pickpockets, but there wasn't really any serious violent crime. But they said that, they have been having incidents. Now they've declared the area a red zone, meaning the extra security has been deployed with greater powers to protect residents and tourists, predatory crimes, and drug dealing. There's just a lot of, you just got to be careful. There's a lot of, and it's just like no more than you would anywhere else, right? There's pickpockets. Just don't be a dumbass on your phone doom scrolling while you're walking around monuments and looking like an easy target. It's not difficult. Honestly, I feel like at some point you're just begging for it. If you're not paying attention to what's happening in your area, don't be shocked if you get preyed upon. Stop being stupid. Let's see. Hegseth's driver's license is for sale on the dark web. We'll talk about this coming up. But there's, apparently hackers got 170 million identity documents that they're selling on the dark web. And the scans were reported by a cybersecurity expert and linked to a new identity theft service. And the service was discovered after it was advertised on a Russian cybercrime forum. Wow. So they said they have 153 million scans of driver's licenses from the U.S. and Canada, an additional 10 million ID cards, 3 million travel documents, international IDs, and then, of course, a bunch of medical IDs. And apparently some were able to gain access to the service, and they said that an undetermined number of other forms of identification are also on the site. Wow. So, yeah, we got some issues. We got some issues. Tiger Woods may be banned. Well, he is. I don't think he can drive a golf cart. He can't have a driver's license for 5 years now. So it looks like he might be banned as well from even driving a golf cart. You get DUIs on golf carts, so I can see why that would be a thing. But they're saying his bid for a comeback could face a major hurdle after his DUI plea. Golf carts potentially off the table. Duh. I mean, everybody knows this. You can't even ride a horse. People get DUIs on horses, which that I don't understand because the horse has its own mind. You know what I'm saying? It can do what it wants. Icelanders vote no to talks aimed at joining the EU. That's actually smart. They shouldn't join the EU because it's trash. The little bitty Nordic nation, they've decided against resuming talks about the country joining the European Union in a closely contested referendum. The vote against the EU was over 52%. That's pretty significant. This is not the first time that they've considered and rejected it. It also happened again back in 2013, right after a banking collapse from a global economic crisis. But people didn't want to lose sovereign control over their fisheries. That's the nation's largest export, so it didn't go. Coming up, is there a copycat for the Lindsey Clancy murder? Now it looks like there's a copycat. We're going to talk about that's a real contagion. That's a societal contagion. It's a real effect. We're going to discuss that and so much more coming up here. Stick with us. Bottom of the hour right next.

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1: 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And let's get you set up some audio here. This is a couple of things. Where do we start? Because I got a million. This is Cut 13, Minneapolis Mayor Jacob Frey. He went to a chiropractor in a hoodie to get adjusted by a Somali chiropractor. Listen.
2: All right, now have your face on your back. There's no ceiling here. Take that. Let's start right here. Okay. The neck is actually not too bad.
3: So it's pretty good.
2: It's the mid back. Alright, so I'll have you kind of hug yourself really tight. We'll leave the neck alone. And I'm going to kind of roll you this way. Like that. And let go. Once more, and then
3: there it is.
2: That's it. And then I'll have you.
1: I don't understand the point of these stunts. Do you? I don't understand them.
4: I mean, I agree that he needs adjustment. That's for sure. Whether it's chiropractic or not is the argument.
1: Yeah. Well, he's trying so hard. This chiropractor's in a hoodie. I'd feel like this guy's going to break my damn neck. He goes to the Somali chiropractor. That's what he's doing. And he goes in there, and it's all performative with Jacob Frey. This looks like a man who is surrendering. He looks like a guy who's just realized that it's over, and he's done. He's just done. He looks like it's just surrender. That's all it is. Would you go to a chiropractor like that in a hoodie?
5: Hoodie?
1: Yeah, a chiropractor's just walking around in a hoodie.
4: I've never been to a chiropractor that wore a hoodie while adjusting.
1: Maybe. Yeah, no, yeah. I don't think I would either. I don't think I would either. But this is like one of the first, not one of the first, this is like actually, how many times has he done these stunts? Jacob Frey. The last time he was, what, at a restaurant and he looked like he hated the food? You're going to see more and more of these guys do this kind of stuff, honestly. You're going to see more and more of these politicians try to ingratiate themselves with, especially I think in like Little Mogadishu and things like that, you know, those areas. They're really, I think, going to try to performatively do everything that they can to do. Because he's not even, is he running or is this just him doing a regular stunt? Yeah, that's right. His George Floyd performance. I forgot about that. Where he was like crying at the casket and leaning down. He got on his knees and leaned down and it was like a big ordeal. I remember that. Oh my gosh. That's, yeah, it's all performative. All of it's performative. So I just want to go, guys, you know, I wouldn't go to, I'm weird about chiropractors anyway. I only ever went to one and I get real weird about it. My grandma was weird about it. So I take all of her superstitions and I've incorporated them as my own. But guys wearing a hood, it just seems not pro. You know what I mean? You're in a hoodie that just doesn't seem profesh is my thought. It doesn't seem profesh at all. I don't know. So this is just, I had to play that and get that out of the way. It's my Friday, so it's a weird day today. The trial, the Lindsey Clancy verdict, we're waiting day six. And I told you guys that there was a potential, I say potential, it looks like there may have been a copycat killing. Cops say, this comes from Not the Bee, and it was in Illinois. Cops say that an Illinois mother killed her toddler and then tried to kill herself. This woman murdered her 2-year-old in Illinois and then tried to kill herself. The neighbor was interviewed. They said that, I mean, this is, you know, a pretty liberal Chicago suburb. And she was saying that she didn't know that the mother was suffering mentally. She didn't know that there was any problem. Apparently, nobody in the neighborhood knew that there were any issues with this woman. And this is just horrible. From Fox 32, Chicago, they say it was a little boy, domestic-related homicide. Now, here's where the similarities start. The mother was found at the home attempting to harm herself. And she was hospitalized with non-life-threatening injuries. So this is where I get real weird about this. Non-life-threatening injuries came. But the little boy definitely had life-threatening injuries. The little boy had life-threatening injuries. The mom did not. Forgive me if I just think that that sounds like she didn't try very hard to kill herself. It just, that's, isn't that, that seems kind of commonplace, I think, almost at this point with this. You get these stories and then it's like you get a rash of these sorts of attempts, these copycat attempts after. The Frankfort Fire Protection District says five people were transported from the home and they walked in and she was trying to hurt herself. When they arrived, there was a two-year-old boy inside of the house. They did CPR. The child was taken to a local hospital where he did not make it. And they said that they found the boy's mother at home. Horrifying story. Horrifying story. So the Frankfort Fire Protection District, they had crews dispatched. They took people out of the house. They blocked off the cul-de-sac because apparently it was at the end of a cul-de-sac. They don't know. They haven't released the identity of the boy. They haven't. They don't know how the child passed. They don't know anything like that. They said it was unclear how the child died, but the neighbors were saying otherwise. So the investigations remain ongoing. This is kind of the fear that a lot of people had as it pertained to the nonstop wall-to-wall coverage of this Clancy stuff. Because just as you have this situation with mass casualty incidents, where, you know, like Parkland and, you know, Columbine and things like that, you have people that seek to copy it and recreate it. Why would it be any different for something like this? I mean, look at the way that Clancy is being revered publicly. It's bizarre, right? I'm not the only one thinking this. It's bizarre. You guys know it's bizarre. We talked about it, although there were some people that were a little bit mad at me online for it. Which I think you're messed up in the head, so that's, you know.
4: I mean, the reverence is one thing, which is disgusting, but they raised over $1 million for this bish.
1: And it's ongoing. Isn't that, did they, or was I thinking of something else?
5: No, it's still going.
1: Good grief. Raising all of this money, they're millionaires. She kills her kid and she's a millionaire. Kills her kid and kills her three children and they're millionaires. Now, I saw the thing that the other day, actually let me pull this up because this dovetails into it. And I don't want to come back to this case here because I saw that they were worried. Lindsey Clancy's defense attorney warns that if they have a retrial, that she is not going to be able to emotionally handle it. That's what her defense attorney said, that if there is a retrial, she will not be able to emotionally handle it. You know who can't emotionally handle anything? Her three children that she killed. They probably couldn't emotionally handle their mother strangling them to death in the basement with exercise bands, I would imagine. Because there's a chance that there could be a retrial, depending on what happens if we keep getting juries that can't come to decisions. But this case now, I mean, I think there's good reason to think that this may have been, that's the way it's being reported, a potential copycat. And now they're looking at that's how any of these other cases that come up, it's going to be looked at, I think, through that lens. Now, to be careful, the police are not saying that it's a copycat killing, but honestly, you see all of these people obsessing over this case. There's a derangement that has infected this country. That cannot be explained. It cannot be explained. But they could have a retrial. And then this keeps going on and on. It's just an endless cycle. I would love to know more about the holdout. And I'm wondering, too, if not being sequestered has really played into this and affected the jury's ability to actually deliberate and come to a clear and concise decision.

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1: It makes you wonder if they recognize themselves in her. That's why they feel like they have to support. I don't really have any word for it. I think she looks evil, and I think that they're playing up her postpartum as a way to get off for a charge. That's what I think. I think she's a crazy evil bitch, and I think that she ought to have death the same way that she took her kids out. And the other thing that makes me mad, and I'm going to just be real frank about this, I see a lot of dudes out there sitting here going, oh, well, this is, this is what with women, blah, blah, blah, and they're talking about their sisters here in this country as though we all support this. We all don't think you're like Hunter Biden, so don't assume that every woman supports Lindsey Clancy, or by God, I'll sit here and treat y'all like y'all. I get really tired of this. I've been seeing it all over social media. Have you seen it too? Have y'all seen it out there in Radio Land? I've seen it all over social media. There are more women that, I tell you, the women that dislike this woman, and there are more of them that dislike her than not. They dislike her more than you possibly ever could. And you want to know why that is? Because we're mothers. And we look at this woman and we're like, how in the hell could you do this? I'm stopped using the post. I think she's playing it up. And before I get hate mail from people who don't matter, and I'm going to get, I don't want to sit here and go, oh, well, you can't, you shut up. Stop victimizing yourself. My gosh, people in this country have a fetish. They get themselves all worked up fetishizing someone having a dissenting opinion, and they make it all about themselves. You're disagreeing with me personally. This woman is evil, and she's methodical. Honestly, I think one of the reasons she hasn't said a whole bunch about her husband is because she wants society to implicate him. I don't think that he's some kind of Boy Scout either, but he didn't strangle his kids. He didn't strangle his kids at all. Nobody knows what happened in that house. They have no idea what happened in that house. The only thing that they know is come out of the mouths of the attorneys. They have no idea. Goodness. You know, maybe get your kids off of screen time and pay attention to what's happening in your house instead of obsessing over this stuff. That's a bit, but it's a thing. It is kind of a Rorschach test. You know, the other thing we're going to talk about is the timing of all of this. Plus, did you hear Gloria Steinem's dead? Oh, yes, that big, quote-unquote, feminist icon. We'll talk about that here coming up. I know we got to get moving. Our partners that help bring you the program, it's the folks that are over at Alliance Defending Freedom. Wherever our rights are under attack, Alliance Defending Freedom is there. The sad thing is I don't think enough people know what all Alliance Defending Freedom does. They help roll back Roe v. Wade. They help secure a major landmark Supreme Court decision for free speech in favor of a Christian counselor. They have done so incredibly much, whether it's in state houses, whether it's in the courtroom. Alliance Defending Freedom has been there fighting, making sure that, like, for instance, Jack Phillips, the baker in Colorado, they represented him. They've represented more people than you realize. And it's not about winning one case or one election. This is about consistently defending God-given rights and establishing a precedent in the court of law doing so. And that protects our freedoms for generations to come. 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
11: Like sands through the hourglass, so are the days of the United States. We need to slash the Pentagon budget and we need to impeach Donald Trump now.
2: He acts like he's a character in Red Dawn. That's Ed Markey. He does, but he would be like completely bent over and uses a bakabazi for the commies. The Ed Markey says we need to. We're not going to do anything, Boomer. We ain't doing nothing. Don't get mad at me about using that word either, because I will get your email and I'll put your name on it real big and I will blow holes in it as big as the Grand Canyon with some buckshot. Please try me. I am in a mood today. It's horrible Texas weather and getting a new roof. Blame all that. Anyway, that's literally the only job of the government. Enumerated Powers, Article 1, Section 8. The main job of our government is to provide for the defense and national security of the American people. What do you want to cut it for? To spend some more money on illegal aliens that aren't contributing jack diddly feces to this, to anything right now, not even tax? You want to put it towards some more parasitic entitlement programs? Do you want to sit here and join the circle jerk with all the post-liberals as they sit here and try to figure out ways to expand government in the name of republicanism so that they can spend more of our tax dollars on entitlements to try to buy votes just like Biden? I mean, which way do you want to go? That's just dumb. Whenever people get up there and say this stuff, I'm like, you're just repeating stupid stuff. That's like, it's like you're repeating bathroom dive bar, bathroom wall graffiti. We're just saying slogans. They don't mean anything. We're gonna defund the Pentagon. We're gonna defund our military. We're gonna impeach Trump for what? You kind of have to have a crime for that, slick. Dear heavens. Go ahead and open that Pandora's box and then elect me president. And you, the world will not have met a tyrant. I will go after every one of my enemies for generations. Their great-grandchildren will tremble in fear. So go ahead. You want to really do that? You'll get somebody like me one day in the Oval Office. I guarantee you, who will unapologetically bring you to break with government power. Keep doing that stuff. Keep talking. Keep opening that door. Keep doing it. Defund it. How about you defund early learning centers first? How about we start with some of that? We got a lot more on the way. Second hour, do we still have to unite with people telling us to vote for Sharia candidates? I'll explain. Stay with us.
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17: They'll try again in the morning. I'm Lisa Lucera, Fox News. The jury in the Lindsey Clancy trial in Massachusetts failed to come to a decision after 6 days of deliberations. Defense attorney Kevin Reddington blames one juror he says is not following the court's instructions.
18: My motion is to remove this juror that refuses to listen to your instruction on reasonable doubt.
17: Plymouth County Assistant DA Jennifer Sprague disagrees.
19: We have the note from the jury. There's no way to determine what the deliberations are, who's correct, who's incorrect, nor should we.
17: Lindsey Clancy has admitted to killing her three young children in 2023. The jury is trying to determine if she should be held criminally responsible. The Trump administration again asking the Supreme Court to let it move ahead with restrictions on mail ballots before the midterm elections in November, even as legal wrangling over the president's executive order continues in lower courts. The appeal comes after a federal judge in Boston blocked the president's executive order for now. The Missouri Supreme Court has blocked a new congressional district map backed by President Trump, even though it was used in the state's primaries last month.
20: Missouri's high court says the new voting map passed by the Republican-led state legislature needs to be approved by voters. Last December, opponents submitted over 300,000 petition signatures calling for the map to be voted on in a referendum. But Republican Secretary of State Denny Hoskins waited till the August primaries to reject the petition. He said the referendum process can't be used for congressional redistricting. Yet the court ruled the petition was legal, and the state has to go to its old map for the upcoming midterms.
17: Fox's Jill Nato. President Trump calling the decision by the Missouri Supreme Court to block the new congressional maps unconstitutional and ridiculous. 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
10: 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On the go.
0: An update in the Sanchez case. I'm Sherritt Lewis. Here's what's trending this hour. Mark Sanchez is pleading guilty to charges connected to the October incident in downtown Indy, where he got into a fight with 69-year-old truck driver Perry Toll. A motion for a guilty plea and sentencing hearing was filed on Thursday in Marion County Superior Court 21. It's unknown what charges the former NFL quarterback and Fox Sports analyst is pleading guilty to, but Sanchez's attorneys are requesting that the plea deal be accepted and that he be sentenced in November. A wanted man from Texas is in custody after running into an Indiana business to hide from federal agents. Jake McDaniel has more.
21: ICE agents tried to arrest the man wanted on felony warrants, but he ran into the store in Lawrence and barricaded himself inside.
22: Once barricaded, ICE called us to come over and help them, which we would 100% do every day of the week. They are a law enforcement agency.
21: Lawrence Deputy Police Chief Travis Klein says his officers stepped in to keep people safe. Jake McDaniel, 93 WIBC Mobile News.
0: And the Butter Fine Art Fair is bringing artists and collectors from all across the world to Indianapolis this weekend while giving black artists an opportunity to showcase their work and build their careers. Butter Director Deanna Craig explains how the fair is helping artists turn their passion into a profession.
23: Butter helps artists meet collectors. 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
0: The art fair wraps up on Sunday at the Stutz in Indy. I'm Jarrett Lewis on the level, on the go, and on WIBC.com. The forecast from the American Standard Cooling Weather Center.
24: Friday, you can expect partly to mostly sunny skies. Forecast highs around the mid-90s. And then once again, we are going to reintroduce a storm chance for very late in the evening into the overnight hours. I'm Fox 59 meteorologist Ethan Rosick for 93 WIBC.
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32: 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I'm not White Oprah. I'm not Core TV. I don't follow this.
1: It's dangerous weapons of war and fit for self-defense. 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
2: Welcome back to the program, Dana Lash with you. We are at the top of the second hour, and the Vice President of the United States is going to host a presser. Well, he's doing the press avail, so that's kind of, it's not like he's hosting a special presser. It's, you know, the White House press briefing, and now that Caroline Leavitt is out, Vance is going to host it this time around. So we're going to listen in and you know, take it. Not the whole thing, but if it comes up, if there's something that comes up that is germane to all of the issues of the day, something that's going to be very important that you need to know, we'll take that. So right at the top, I'm just going to tear into it. Gloria, I'm just going to get ready. Gloria Steinem. Here's how the New York Times remembered her. Gloria Steinem, the feminist crusader who galvanized the modern woman's movement, challenged sexist assumptions, and fought for gender equality. She's dead, by the way. She kicked the bucket at 92 years old, I think. And, yeah. At the end, she came full circle, though. That's what the piece, and I made mention of this on social media, that's what the piece actually does. Or that's what this piece actually does. It's like celebrating her as this big, you know, feminist warrior. But in reality, she literally crusaded to force the de-evolution of women's sports. And she pushed for the forcible entry of men into women's sports. And societal rape, maybe. And at the end, she came full circle. She came back to promoting the progressive patriarchy that she always claimed to oppose. She was truly an abysmal champion of women. She wasn't a champion of women. She believed in genociding women. She believed in aborting women. She believed in silencing women that didn't accept her views. She was one of the women. Was this back in, I'm not going to Google it because I care so little about her fake manufactured legacy. Gloria Steinem is a cancer on women. Gloria Steinem is one of the biggest traitors of the female sex that has ever been put on this earth since Eve. She is a disappointment. She is a horrific example for women. She is a clout chaser. She was a fame whore communist. I'm breaking my mother's rule that says don't talk ill of the dead. I talked ill of her when she was alive, and I'll continue to do so. Her death makes no difference. I am not going to allow some sort of fake, ridiculous emotion, some sort of manufactured sentimentality, to paper over what she did to women. She made an entire generation of women have to work harder for less. She made an entire generation of women. She and those old crusty crones like Linda Hirschman and all of the other communist bitches, every single one of those women made it harder for other women. They made women question their roles. If women wanted to stay home with their children, women had existential crises and were asking themselves whether or not they were really a strong enough woman if they didn't want to go into the outside of the home to work and instead work inside of the home. She, along with all of these other women, accused women of betraying their sex if they were educated and didn't go out into the workforce. And then later on, she tried to call women bigots if they simply wanted to protect women's sports from the entry of men. Do not, all the drive-bys out there, think for one second that I'm going to hold my punches just because death got to her first. Stop it. I have no nice words or courteousness to say, and she should be remembered for the stain on history that she is. You have to realize, when I was a young mother, all of the stuff, all of the obstacles and the hurdles that were put in my way were not put there by men. They were put there by women. I had a three-month-old at home, and I was being attacked nationally by Linda Hirschman because I wanted to stay home with my kids, trying to call me out by my name. All these feminist bitches I'd say worse about them. I have a different word for them, but I can't say it on air. So I guess I'll see you next Tuesday. I loathe these movements because they betrayed women and tried to shame women if they didn't share their choices. I will never forget, I had a column that I had written. And when I first started, I stayed at home. My husband was building a business and I freelanced, right? I did freelance writing. And I wrote for different newspapers, and one of my columns ended up getting picked up because I was talking. I don't even remember exactly what it was, but it was something along the lines of finding my value doing what I was exactly doing. I wrote on the side, which, you know, you could say it was a hobby, but I made money with it. And that's what I went to school to do, by the way. Wrote on the side, but then I was getting ready to start my oldest son in homeschool. He was kindergartner and we were going to homeschool. I found a co-op and I was talking about it. And I think it was, oh gosh, it's my Friday. So my mind is fit. It was one of those dime a dozen feminist sites. We just talked about it a couple of weeks ago. Remember? That one. And then there was another one that Valenti, that one chick, I can't remember her, Jessica Valenti, that she ran, and they were making fun of me. The mean girls in school were making fun of me because I wrote a piece where I was talking about finding value, staying home with my kids and doing all of this. And they were like, oh, it's fake and all this other stuff. And then at one point, Hirschman referenced it during an interview. And then she said, I think it was on NBC's Today Show, she had said that women who are educated and then who choose to stay home and don't go into the workforce are a betrayal of their sex. And I lost my mind, as you can imagine. I mean, I had a baby at home and a toddler at home. And I lost my mind because I didn't attack them for their choices when I was writing my piece with my column. And I had a website, too, that I ran. I didn't attack them for their choices. I was simply talking about my own. But that wasn't good enough for them. The mere presence of a different choice, these pro-choice fake bitches, a mere presence of a different choice was enough to send them into a rage spiral. Oh my gosh, and they came torches and pitchforks. This was one of the first times that I ever had to deal. I was like 23 years old. I was 23 years old. Actually, no, I think it was, 23, 24. I had two kids under the age of 3 and a half in my house, and I'm dealing with this. So you can imagine I've not let that go. I'm still mad about it. Because it's all this. And now we're supposed to lionize these old crones? My discipline's really being tested right now, Kane, and radio audience. She signed a letter. And actually, she did a number of things. She signed a letter, I think it was like in the 2021, and it was printed in The Advocate. And she stated that transgender women should be absolutely fully included in women's spaces and sports. And she said, quote, I quote, trans women are women. No, they're not. They're dudes. Although some of them look more feminine than you did, Gloria. They're dudes. There's no such thing as trans-inclusive feminism. First off, and I'll tell you this, because I see guys out there that are like, oh, repeal the 19th Amendment. I'm like, when you make as much as me and you pay as much tax as me and you do as much to secure constitutional wins as I do, then I will let you sit at my table and talk about that issue. But until then, sit down and make me a sandwich. I'm not going to deal with that. That's how, by the way, you create feminists, when you have godless men that do stuff like that. That's how you get feminists. So don't do that. Godly men make it to where feminism is irrelevant. So I see stuff like that out there and I'm like, oh my gosh, because I don't want a whole generation of women falling into that trap. And I sure as hell don't need bras out there to do it for them. You know what I mean? We don't need a whole other generation of women going into this stuff because you have some clout chasing dudes out there trying to get likes with stupid comments. It's ridiculous. I'm all for, you know, fine, if you're equally talented, you get equal pay, the basic stuff. I want to, you know, if my husband passes away, I don't want to be in the poorhouse, you know, things like that. Want to be able to, women want to be able to make choices as well. You realize Susan B. Anthony was a pro-life Republican. You want to, and you don't want to take away that woman's vote. I'm telling you, those, some of your Republican sisters out there are more conservative than you are. Dear God, you better be kissing the hands of them women. Those are the women you want out there. You don't want to silence them because you think that there are more of the crazy women than not. I don't believe in this whole trans-inclusive feminism. What does that even mean? That was a statement an idea that she promoted. Think about it. That means men-inclusive feminism. Feminism. What is feminism anymore? Seriously, what even is it? The women who are promoting it are now saying that you have to include men. It's not just women's sports. It's not just women's bathrooms. It's not just women's changing rooms. It's the sex itself. Oh, no, you have to take them for the part of the sisterhood. What? That's what she promoted. How is that? I'm taking the long way around to this question. How is that not a bigger erosion of what it is to be a woman than anything else? Is that the final insult of feminism? Quote-unquote trans inclusion, the final insult of this cottage industry that was created to force women to ignore the special features and attributes that they were endowed with by their creator and measure themselves by men's standards? That's like saying, you know, if you judge a fish's talent by how well it can ride a bicycle or climb a tree, you know, the fish is going to look pretty stupid and talentless. It's dumb. But that's what they're telling women to do. Disregard your strengths, the only strengths that matter, and the only strengths that will be the standard of measure are the ones men have. How long men can work at the office, how strong men are, what men can do. Notice how they completely rejected the strength of women and the virtues and the amazing gifts that God has given women. They throw those to the wayside. And they substitute in their place as the standard all the things that men do. That is how that's how feminism demanded women judge themselves. That's the first betrayal. The second betrayal was getting them to attack their partners in this journey on earth to go after the men. I get it. Men have been, I am a boy mom. You're not going to find a greater ally. But I also would like to have grandkids someday. So I'm telling you, don't make it harder for the younger women out there. Don't harden their hearts. Show them how wrong this ideology has been. But you show them with godliness and with kindness, and you don't spurn them. And realize, especially the younger ones are going to make mistakes, but you be welcoming and loving. That's all the things that feminism wasn't. I did not find that with feminism. No young woman finds that with feminism. Do you know why? Because it's a bunch of jealous old crones. They believe that there's a scarcity of opportunity. That's why you have Steinem in her position as long as she is. I could talk about this for hours because I think it was a giant psyop on society. I have no kind words to say about her. I give no regards to her family. As we move, the folks who will bring you the program, it's our friends over at Webroot. Webroot wants to make sure that you're safe going back to school, going back to whatever. Look, we're all online, guys. I'm just going to be real honest with you. I see people all the time, really smart people, that fall prey to very stupid phishing attempts or malware or ransomware. There is not a single one of you out there that is smarter than the most sophisticated criminal. I hate to say it like that, but these people, their living is to outsmart you and exploit you. 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Webroot makes it impossible for these people. 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
18: And now, all of the news you would probably miss. It's time for Dana's Quick Five.
2: All right. So first up, the Netherlands, they're moving 86 tons of gold out of the U.S. because of geopolitical unrest. They say it's no longer safe under Trump. Why is that? They said, what do you mean global? What is this so stupid? They say it's no longer safe. I don't know why I'm talking like that. They said the move follows alarming remarks that that POTUS has made. They're moving them to British soil because they think they don't want to spread risks, and so they don't want to have any issues in a crisis situation. They said gold reserves held in London could be traded more easily than those held in New York and Ottawa. Oh, okay. Well, there you go. Get it out then. Bye. I hope we charge them a fee, though, for doing so. Pabst. I think there's always been like a little bit of a, is it Pabst or Pabst? Kind of. Anyway, they're offering $20,000 to help find missing beer. I know. Pabst Blue Ribbon wants its beer back. The CEO of the brewing company said that the company is going to pay $20,000 to anybody who provides new information that leads to the recovery of 1,602 cases of missing Pabst Blue Ribbon and non-alcoholic Old Milwaukee. It went missing October 17th in California. And somebody got into a fight and got shot over whose enchiladas were spicier. 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
23: All right, let's see here. Derringer, a couple old Colts. What's this, a Glock? What's that, Harvey? You can't read the clock. Well, you dumb bunny, I said Glock, not clock. Folks, I'm going through my old shooting irons here, looking to see what I might be able to sell down at the Indy 1500's Big Gun and Knife Show down at the State Fairgrounds this weekend. Let's see now, where was I? Oh yeah, Ruger, another Glock. What do you mean, what's a Glock? Now, Harvey, you know what a... What do you mean all guns look the same? Harvey, come here. Now, pick up that shotgun there. All right, now pick up the Glock there. Now, see, now can't you tell the difference? Now, Harvey, be careful. That gun is... excuse me, folks. I think I need to take old Harvey to the eye doctor. Looks like he's come down with a case of glaucoma.
24: 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The Indy 1500 Gun, Knife, and Outdoor Show this Friday, Saturday, and Sunday at the State Fairgrounds.
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1: Welcome back to the program. Dana Lash with you. We're at the bottom of the second hour this Thursday, getting you set up for your Labor Day weekend. I wanted to play some video or some audio slash video for you. If you're listening terrestrially, it'll be audio. If you're watching the simulcast, Channel 347 DirecTV or on YouTube, Facebook, it will be video. Tucker Carlson essentially endorsed Abdul El-Sayed for the U.S. Senate. I want you to listen to this cut. And then I have a question for you. I want you to take this full cut in. This is cut 15. I want you to listen to this. Now, let me just tell you, the guest that he's speaking with, Sagar and Jetty, is a founding, well, he used to be a Daily Caller. And I made mention to Kane, by the way, everybody that Tucker, and I've known Tucker for a long time, everybody that he hired a Daily Caller himself, more than not, became a weird lefty. Caitlin Collins, he had hired to work at Daily Caller. She became a weird lefty. Patrick Howley. Who else? There's been a ton of people that he's hired that kind of went weird. They turned into like really weird leftists. I don't know how else to describe it. And I think it's kind of indicative of maybe where he stands on some stuff that it happened like that happened that way, right? I was just thinking of all the people that he had hired that turned out to, maybe a couple of them did not. I think a couple of them did not turn out that way. But more often than not, you guys know Collins over at CNN. He hired her. Howley, who else did he hire? Sagar and Jetty hired him. Turned out to be kind of a weird lefty. It's just a little weird, you know. Who else? Matt Lewis? Matt Lewis turned out to be a weird lefty with long hair, and he wears in a bizarre side part, and I don't understand that. Well, anyway, long story short, that's his decision-making process, and it's consistent. Anyway, so this guy that he has on, and Jetty, was also a founding board member of American Moment. It's a group that was set up in 2021. Vance is also on the board, and it's about promoting populism and training staffers to promote. Populism is a tactic. They're not promoting populism. They're promoting post-liberalism. Big difference. Populism is a tactic, not a belief set. Anybody can use it. The left uses it. So it's important to remember that. So here, Carlson's talking to this guy. I want you to listen to this conversation. And I got a question.
2: Okay. Mike Rogers is really... I wouldn't vote for Mike Rogers at gunpoint.
3: Right? And so... That's the candidate, the guy, a literal loser, who lost when Donald Trump won the state, just to show you how much of a headwind he had at his back.
2: It was basically a tool of Israel and the intel agencies. Right. How would you run someone like that? Exactly. It doesn't even make sense.
3: Twice. So that makes no sense. Well, El-Sayed, El-Sayed is a full-blown DSA. He doesn't call himself DSA. He's a full-blown leftist. I've known him for quite a long time. This is somebody,
2: you know him personally?
3: Not well. I've interviewed him many times over the years because of my co-host, Crystal. And so I've watched his ideological evolution, who you could easily call, as AOC said, was, quote, woke one, right? Woke one, where he said defund the police on a
1: woke two
3: podcast.
1: Is when they start becoming
3: all kinds
1: like
3: of silly things about football and mass.
1: From the left unite. That's woke two.
2: It's Mackinac Island. He's for vaccine mandates.
3: Right. Classic stuff.
2: Right.
3: I watch his campaign now. It's America first. The amount of times he says, he doesn't even, when he talks about Israel, he says Israel is committing a genocide, but ultimately, I want to make sure that you don't pay more for healthcare. I don't want your tax dollars going abroad to fund this barbaric military. He stands in front of a giant American flag. It's almost Trumpian in terms of a lot of those
2: promises. Well, it's literally
3: promises.
2: Trumpian.
3: Exactly.
1: So he's basically endorsing Mamdani. Or not Mamdani, sorry, they're all the same. All these leftist Islamists are the same. He's essentially endorsing Abdul El-Sayed. And not essentially, I mean, he really is. He's absolutely endorsing it. There's no other way around that. And there is no genocide, by the way. There's never been a genocide. You don't have a population that explodes by 600% in a genocide. We've gone over that before. So... He's saying that he would never vote for Mike Rogers. He's actively encouraging people to not vote for the Republican there. Are we supposed to still unite with us? Because you remember when Kevin Roberts came on our program after he first sat and had a softball sit down with Nick Fuentes and didn't have the balls to ask him a tough question because he's a horrible interviewer, and just did all that all in between, you know, through the whole thing. And then you had Kevin Roberts at Heritage and all of these other post-liberals come out and say that we were supposed to unite with us, and that criticism is cancellation. They were trying to tell you to ignore your Christian discernment, which is exactly what the devil would do, by the way. The devil wants you to ignore your Christian discernment. So it's no surprise that there are post-liberals that want you to do the same thing. But it was just very interesting to me. They didn't want any criticism, and that if you took issue with it, then you were attacking or you were trying to cancel his free speech or something. Are we? So my question is, are we supposed to unite with that? A guy who's applauding a Sharia candidate. Are we supposed to unite with that? Where's Kevin Roberts at the Heritage Foundation? Are we supposed to unite with that? I've got questions. I asked earlier, I said, I'm waiting for Tucker's allies in the administration also to say anything about his repeated attacks on Americans in favor of Sharia candidates. Would criticizing him help or hurt the post-liberal establishment who thinks that they're being clever by ignoring it? I'm curious, too. You know, you got the vice president of the United States is going to be taking questions here. And I'm, you know, I would like to know, as a voter who has sees a wide open field in 2028, the last time Tucker found himself being criticized and in the headlines, we were told by the vice president that ridiculous to think that Carlson is not part of the conservative movement, and that was his friend, and that he's not going to get into the habit of throwing his friends under the bus. These are direct quotes. He said them on video. I linked them in a piece that I wrote on Substack this week. Is that still the case? I'm curious. Is that still the case? Are we supposed to unite with this? Because I have a major problem with it. I just think it is interesting. They all know each other. It's a very incestuous group. A group that only talks to each other, and they go on their podcast, and they're all on these little groups. They all do this stuff. They're doing something. There's a cocktail hour that they're having at the RNC, this little midterm whatever convention that they're having next week. And apparently it's a bunch of post-liberals getting together, and they're essentially toasting themselves that they're taking over 2028. One of the people attending told me that. Thought that was interesting. So I'm curious, because there's only so long that we can dance around this. It's very obvious for us nerds who deal with this day in and day out. But how is that America first to promote a guy who absolutely defends Islamic jurisprudence and thinks it should be established here in the United States? How is it America first? Why does everything with Tucker have to go back to the Jews, to Israel? Like, nonsensically, anything he takes back to Israel. They sit here and bitch and moan about AIPAC, but they don't talk about the foreign investment in their own companies, their Indian-made tobacco pouch or, you know, anything else. I'm just curious. When are we going to be able to ask these questions without a faction of the right melting down like the left and crying about cancellation? When are Christians going to be allowed their discernment? I've got a million questions on this. And I think they're important to ask, right? This idea that he wouldn't vote for Mike Rogers. Trump won Michigan, but by a small amount. Michigan is a blue wall. I think people forget that. He didn't take it in 2020. He took it in 24. Didn't take it in 2020. I noticed that Sanjay Ejet, or whatever his name is, he doesn't have that full history of how voting works in that state and where that state went. So sitting here saying, well, Trump took that state and Mike Rogers struggled. The vice president of the United States had to get bailed out by Peter Thiel and Mitch McConnell. Mitch McConnell had to give millions of dollars to pull him across. So I would be very, very careful about using that as a metric. That's the guy you have that's going to be sitting in the seat that you need in order to keep the majority. So I would, if I were smart, which these people are not, what I would do is not try to jeopardize that. But doesn't it seem like they don't want Trump to have his Senate majority or his House majority? I do find that interesting. Kane, you made a really good point. Kane wrote in Slack that Tucker wouldn't vote for Rogers by gunpoint, but yet he would vote for El Saeed, who would literally hold him at gunpoint for not bowing to Sharia, which is important. So the VP speaking, we're going to monitor it, and if it comes up, you know, as something that y'all need to know, we'll take that to you. In the meantime, we're going to roll towards Florida Man. Before we go, though, our partners that help bring you the program, it's the folks that are over at Ghostbed, the absolute best mattress on the market, and it's made so incredibly well. You know, right out of the gate, it's just made better than any other mattress that you're going to get. The materials, the construction. But one of the other big differences is that Ghostbed is, it has cooling tech that's built into every single mattress. And it's not an expensive upgrade that you have to pay extra for, right? I mean, it's already in every single mattress. Doesn't matter the

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0: It's his life mission to make bad decisions. It's time for Florida Man.
1: All right, what is up with this? A naked Florida man was found trespassing in a private pool, and then the deputy that tried to get him out of it, he bit him. Okay, how do you say his name? R-O-C-H-A-N. Rockin'? Rochan? I don't know. Rockin', his name is Rockin' Rock, isn't it? Okay, hold up. Full stop, everybody. His name is R-O-C-H-A-N, Rock Jean.
2: Really?
1: Who are his parents? Because they need to get arrested right now. You, to jail, because you can't name anybody. Go right to jail. All right. Rockin' Rock faces charges of battery on a law enforcement officer and criminal mischief, according to the Monroe County Sheriff's Office. Deputies said they were called to the neighborhood, 52nd Street, about 12:45 p.m., regarding a naked man walking around out in public, Franken beans flapping in the breeze, and they were able to eventually find Rockin' Rock John, Gene, Rockin' Rock Gene, I don't know, trespassing naked, N-E-K-K-I-D, in a swimming pool on private property. He was combative, like any naked man named Rockin' Rock would be, during the encounter, and deputies said they used a taser to take him into custody. He was transported to the Fisherman's Hospital, where he bit a deputy on the arm. The deputy required medical attention. I would pistol whip him and then be like, I don't know what happened. He fell in the car a whole bunch of times. Anyway, Dana, that's abuse. That's, yeah. And? Anyway, let's see. I'm going to do this one. A Florida man was left with a swollen face and a mugshot because he stupidly attacked a cop inside of a hospital and told him, I want to fight you. I don't think it went well for him. Ronald Jeffrey Johnson. What is with these names today?
2: Right.
1: Propped up by jail staff. He had to literally be held. Oh my gosh. Did you see that man's mugshot? That's going to have to be a redo. What is that tattooed over his eyebrow? Yeah, something gay is correct, but I just wanted to actually be more specific. So the guy's name, he got a big bad shiner because he decided to attack a cop in a Fort Lauderdale jail. He was then taken to Broward Health Medical Center. The 51-year-old yelled at medical staff in the emergency department. The officer was in full uniform, and he was working an off-duty detail shift. He was called to the scene, and the guy was yelling. He was going at the hospital staff, and when the guy spotted the officer, he turned his attention away from the staff and then told the officer, I want to fight you, and then he charged towards him, trying to throw blows. A physical altercation ensued, and he got his butt whooped. If you look at his before and after, I mean, he is unrecognizable. It looks like a death photo. Honestly, he got beat up pretty bad. Well, he deserved it. That's what happens. Guess what? When you play stupid games, you might win a stupid prize. And he won a stupid prize. So now he's got all kinds of additional charges because he's not the smartest person. Oh, boy. Okay, let's do this one, the alligator. Because we would call deer Missouri ground carp. Gators are kind of like ground carp, but like in Florida, right? Sort of. An alligator on a central Florida highway caused a chain reaction crash and got a woman killed. A 20-year-old woman was killed in a Monday morning crash that involved an alligator in Brevard County. It happened just before midnight. A 58-year-old man from Canada, I'll be dang, a Canadian driving a Mercedes, saw an alligator in the middle of the interstate. He couldn't avoid it, and it hit his car. A 20-year-old was driving behind him. She tried to avoid the Mercedes, lost control of her truck, overturned, ejected. She landed in the center lane. And then an unknown vehicle ran her over. She was pronounced dead at the scene. The Mercedes driver was not injured, remained at the scene because of a gator in the middle of the road. So I will give a little grace because it's in the middle of the night. There's a gator in the middle of the interstate. And if it's in the middle of the interstate and it sits pretty low, it's kind of hard to pick that up, I think, maybe. I don't know. It just sounds like a series of horrible misfortunes right there. Let's see. Oh, Police learned not to trust a Florida woman that they call Crooked Jess. Oh. A Trump namer? I'm curious. Oh, let's see. So a woman named Jessica Sanchez made off with $60 that she was given to purchase crack cocaine. So it was part of a sting, and she just took the money and ran away, apparently. Why would you, if you are, I would never give any money to anyone whose name is Crooked Jess. Because that sounds like an old-timey insult, and it sounds old-timey because somebody old-timey gave her that. That means that she's been doing this for a while. Her name is Jessica Sanchez. Of course, her name is Jessica! You know that trend where if your child's having a tantrum and you yell Jessica, they stop? Same for dogs. So she's 41 years old. They did finally catch up with her and arrest her. She was supposed to return with the crack cocaine after she was given $60 to buy it in this operation that they were doing. They said that they waited more than a reasonable amount of time. Crooked Jess lived up to her name. She was nowhere to be found. They drove around the area, could not find her, could not get in touch with her because she, you know, conveniently didn't own a phone. And then they determined she had no intentions of coming back to facilitate the transaction. So which is worse, using money to buy crack cocaine as a part of a sting or just taking the money that you were given to do it with and running away? Take the money and run, as Steve Miller said. Third hour on the way.
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9: Tensions running high. Fox News, I'm Sue Guzman. And the defense in the Lindsey Clancy murder trial is demanding the removal of a juror after indicating Thursday that the rest of the panel wanted to find Clancy not guilty by reason of insanity for the strangling of her three young children. The latest from Fox's Brian Yenis.
10: First, he did a sidebar, taking each juror, all 12 of them, and asking them a question. And then after that, he read an instruction to the jury about reasonable doubt.
11: Not enough for the Commonwealth to establish a probability, even a strong probability, that the defendant is more likely to be guilty than not guilty. That is not enough. Instead, the evidence must convince you of the defendant's guilt to a reasonable and moral certainty.
10: Now, according to Lindsey Clancy's attorney, Kevin Reddington, he then, after the jury was dismissed from the courtroom, had an objection. He said that it is one juror who refuses to listen to the instruction of reasonable doubt.
9: And the judge declined the defense motion to replace the juror. Vice President J.D. Vance hosting a White House media briefing Thursday, where he tried to make the case for electing Republicans ahead of the midterms. Fox's Jessica Rosenthal with more.
12: Vice President J.D. Vance said if people are concerned about high prices and affordability, then why elect Democrats who he says will raise taxes?
13: What they're telling you is that every inflation problem that you're worried about today, they're going to make worse, and they're going to undo our very good efforts to try to bring down the inflation and to make that reduction in inflation sustainable.
12: When it comes to Iran, he said the blockade and economic D-Day are working.
13: I think that they're losing their capabilities by the day. I think they're realizing, by the way, that their control over the Strait of Hormuz is effectively gone.
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14: Filing a guilty plea. I'm Jarrett Lewis. Here's what's trending this hour. Former NFL quarterback and current Fox Sports broadcaster Mark Sanchez is entering a guilty plea for the charges stemming from the incident that happened in downtown Indianapolis last October, where he was stabbed. It's unclear what charges Sanchez is pleading guilty to. A judge would still need to accept his guilty plea. The jury trial against Sanchez was originally scheduled for March 12th, but has been rescheduled nearly half a dozen times. Indiana Governor Mike Braun is extending the suspension of the state's gas taxes for another 30 days. For the 6th month in a row, Hoosiers will not be paying the gas taxes at the pump. The holiday will now last till October 6th.
15: I'll look at it in another 30 days on the gas reprieve and see if the conditions are the same or whether it warrants another extension. The August 7th reprieve gave me a window of authority for 120 days.
14: Indiana does have the lowest gas prices in the country at around $3.45 per gallon, according to AAA. The gas tax suspension is saving drivers around 60 cents a gallon. And the state will receive about $207 million a year for 5 years to improve rural health care, with Governor Braun deciding how the money is spent.
16: Let's get the bigger issue. Rural America has a life expectancy that's almost 3 years shorter than urban America. Your zip code should not dictate your destiny. We all deserve to get access to care.
14: Dr. Mehmet Oz told WIBC's Tony Katz on Thursday the funding will expand telemedicine, specialist access, and rural hospital partnerships. I'm Jarrett Lewis on The Level, on the go, and on WIBC.com. Here's the forecast from the American Standard Cooling Weather Center.
17: Friday, you can expect partly to mostly sunny skies, forecast highs around the mid-90s, and then once again, we are going to reintroduce a storm chance for very late in the evening into the overnight hours. I'm Fox 59 meteorologist Ethan Rosick for 93 WIBC.
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1: Just so you know, I'm not Mommy Sleuth Central. I'm not White Oprah. I'm not Court TV. I don't follow this. It's dangerous weapons of war and fit for self-defense. You don't get to tell me what I can and can't use, particularly when you don't enforce laws on the books and you leave me to be literally a potential statistic in front of the criminals that you refuse to protect us from while you promise that we don't need firearms because you're going to protect us.
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1: Welcome back to the program. Dana Lash with you. We're at the top of this third hour. Now, the vice president is speaking right now, taking some questions from the press. And very interestingly, Kerry Pickett just asked him about Tucker Carlson, because, as you know, Carlson has been calling for Trump's impeachment and repeatedly and has done quite a bit. I mean, we've talked about it on the program. And she asked him about this because I don't think he's ever really addressed it since the Fuenta stuff. And there's been a lot that's happened since that whole softball sit down that Carlson did with Fuentes, and then you got the Heritage Foundation involved, and it turned into this big thing. There's been a lot said by Carlson since then. Now remember, Carlson takes credit for installing Vance as Trump's VP pick. He takes credit for that. And Vance has kind of acquiesced to that in previous remarks. He's previously described him as a friend, this even after he's, you know, just all of the stuff that's happened. And he's never been really asked straight on about it. And here he is at this press conference. It's not like a press conference, a special one. This is just the regular White House press briefing that Caroline Leavitt would do. As you know, Caroline Leavitt left because she just had her second child. She's staying at home with her baby. And she's stepping down from her position so she can be more present for her kids. And so the VP has stepped in for that. This is that question. Now, remember, this has not been asked of him since the Fuentes stuff. Watch.
0: Tucker Carlson has called for the president's impeachment and then accused him of trying to jeopardize U.S.-Israel relations. What do you say to those who are uneasy with your close relationship with Carlson and claim that you're avoiding addressing a lot of these issues which may be causing divisions within the GOP?
13: Well, look, I'm not avoiding addressing anything. Everybody knows that Tucker Carlson and I are friends, and I think it's very obvious that Tucker has said some things that I disagree with. He said some things about the President of the United States that I think are just wrong. I think yesterday somebody sent me a clip that said that he would support El Sayed over Rogers. I think El Sayed's a crazy person, and I think whatever your views on Mike Rogers' specific policy prescriptions, I'd like to have a non-crazy person like Mike Rogers representing Michigan United States Senate rather than a crazy person like El Sayed. That said, what my attitude towards this, and I try to practice what I preach. And I remember when I became the vice presidential nominee, one of the hardest things for me personally is not when people attacked me, but when people attacked my wife, including friends of hers who knew her heart, who knew what a good person she was. And I remember thinking to myself, what a travesty it is that in the United States of America, we let political disagreements define who our friends are going to be and not going to be. So, yeah, Tucker is a friend of mine. Tucker is a friend despite the fact that we disagree on a number of things. And I'm not going to play the game where I throw friends under the bus because I have political disagreements with them. I think that is a terrible place for the United States to go. And if you have a disagreement with somebody politically, even over a deeply held issue, you should still be friends with that person because the whole republic depends on people of different perspectives being able to talk to one another. That's how I try to live my life, and I encourage everybody else to do the same.
1: So if you were waiting to see if the vice president was going to say anything negative about Tucker Carlson, who has platformed people that have called the vice president's wife horrible slurs and has said repeatedly that Trump needs to be impeached, has gone off on, has tried to create international incidents between us and allies, that was your answer. I don't agree with what Vance said there, and I feel like it's a cop-out. I feel like Vance saying that he's, and that's a quote that he's repeated, the quote that he said, about, I'm not going to get in the habit of throwing friends under the bus, is the exact same thing that he said after Carlson sat down with this, you know, friend fest, this softball hangout. Not a hard question was asked with that Nick Fuentes guy. And a lot of people were up in arms about it because these are ideas that have already been platformed and they've been defeated. And at some point, just like you don't allow pedophiles around your kids, yeah, you gatekeep your ideology from the same sort of infection. You know what I mean? And you have every right to do that. Every right to do that. You're called to practice Christian discernment. And so him saying this, first off, he's made it very clear that he stands with Tucker. You can view it any way you want to, but that's what I heard. He's not going to get in the habit of throwing friends under the bus. Friends that are actively calling for your boss's impeachment and that are advocating for you to lose Senate and House majority because he's out there demanding that they get behind Sharia candidates. That is beyond friendship. Now, what wasn't mentioned is whether or not this is transactional, because as you know, Tucker himself has bragged openly and frequently about how he lobbied to install Vance as Trump's vice presidential pick. Not only that, but he talked about getting Peter Thiel in to raise money for him when he was running for Senate. Mitch McConnell had to go in and raise money in, or put money in for the ad buys for that race to put him over the top. And that, I don't know, maybe as a thank you to that, Vance then had his son, who is not there any, Carlson had his son work as Vance's deputy communications secretary, which he's not there anymore. And it happened after a lot of people started asking questions about it, when Tucker started really getting caustic with his remarks. But this is not about throwing friends under the bus. I just yesterday very, very vociferously disagreed with Mark Thiessen on the Paxton-Tallarico Senate race. I would not classify a disagreement with friends as throwing a friend under the bus. I feel like that's weak, and it's designed to suppress questions and designed to suppress criticism, so that it's, they're conflating two things. Criticizing or correcting a friend is not throwing a friend under the bus. In fact, it's saving him from going under the bus with bad logic, bad reasoning, or bad ideology or bad theology. You're preventing your friend from getting under the bus themselves. But to say that you're not going to throw a friend under the bus, this isn't an issue of, do you like the Dallas Cowboys? This isn't an issue of, you know, my favorite movie is this, but you're wrong, my friend. It also diminishes the issue at hand down to something, I don't know, trivial. It trivializes what we're actually discussing. We're talking about a guy that has already pulled stunts with the purpose of trying to create an international incident to the detriment of the United States. We are talking about a guy who espouses himself insane beliefs that are detrimental and antithetical to the founding of this republic and everything for which we believe. We are talking about a guy who is literally misrepresenting scripture and lying to your face while not disclosing whether or not he's taking foreign capital for doing so. There are a lot of questions here that it's creating, not just, I mean, you could also say that maybe, I mean, it could be of national security concern at some point when you're talking about trying to brainwash people into believing some of the ideology that he's been promoting. Multipolarity, Alexander Dugin, all of this stuff. I really am disappointed in Vance's answer here. Because I have no problem, and you guys have seen it, I have no problem saying that a friend is wrong. I have disagreed with a lot of, I mean, I'll disagree with friends and publicly, you know, I'll talk to my friends back channel and say, this is wrong. And I will even disagree with them publicly. Like just yesterday, Mark Thiessen, I've known for over a decade. He was wrong to call voters in Texas morons with this whole Paxton, you know, Tallarico race. It's wrong to do that, and I explained why. I'm not throwing Mark under the bus. That is a disingenuous, illogical way to try to dodge criticism. I mean, really, that's it. That's what it is. I mean, just the other day, he was endorsing Abdul El-Sayed yesterday. The day before that, I can't even remember, Kane, because every single day it's something. It's something every single day. But they're circling the wagons around Tucker, and I feel like they're circling the wagons around Tucker because they don't think that they can win on a post-liberal ticket without him. If you want to know my honest thought, that's I think the truth of it. And we talked about post-liberalism and all of that before. But what this comment, and like I said, this is what we've seen before. Politics isn't trivialized, and it's not trivialized to the point where it's just like a hobby. And when you're talking about rhetoric that is purposefully designed to destabilize a Republican majority, that isn't just about being a disagreement at that point. it's not a disagreement when you're talking about destabilizing the Republican majority, because you're talking about a difference in, are you allowed to own your guns or not? Are you allowed to have just women on women's sports teams or not? Are you going to pack the court or not? And trivializing it purposefully, the goal of that is to hide the impact of that rhetoric and hide the impact of that ideology. That's the purpose of it. You're allowing people to ignore the real harm caused by that rhetoric and saying that it doesn't matter for personal friendships. You're trying to divide the public and win power in that way. If these views matter enough to shape law and society, then they matter enough to judge a person's character. I'll repeat that. If these views matter enough to shape law and society, then they matter enough to determine a person's character, to judge their character. So that is why the vice president is wrong here, and I feel that that is a dodge. We have more on the way as we move. 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
22: 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Indiana's most accurate forecast. 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
32: And now, all of the news you would probably miss. It's time for Dana's Quick Five.
1: All right. So, first up, why is this... Oh, golly. Waymo cars. The human labor behind Waymo. Guys, why is there an entire story about people defecating in Waymos? Here. What is happening... You know why we're never going to find out about aliens? Because of this. Right here. Because people, there are enough people that are apparently deucing in Waymos that it is actually a thing. And now somebody has, they have like a job to take care of it. That's actually insane. They're saying that in the Bay Area, are you shocked? That, the Waymos drivers now, or the Waymo driverless cars, they're actually having to deal with that. And it's now a labor issue. Well, yeah. Who wants to clean? Oh, my gosh. Okay. I'm skipping the next one. We have two duty stories in a row. We're going to... Can I talk about the parents at the school? This is actually the most innocuous story that we have in this Quick Five segment. I can't believe I'm saying that. Now the teachers are getting drunk and getting arrested at a Manassas Park High School. Wow, she is like, yeah, I'm drunk and kind of sad. Sharon Sanders of Clifton was arrested and charged with being drunk in public, and then she was taken to jail to be held until she was sober. She was apparently drunk at 7:30 a.m. on the school grounds. That is some, man, she had a night out on the tiles, did she not? Oh my gosh. They said that the police department remains committed to maintaining a safe environment for adults and students. Okay, that's great. This is an issue. So we had the mom that had the DUI in the school pickup line, and now we got this. If it's not one thing, it's another. It never ends. Let's see here. There was one that I missed that I wanted to go back up here and get because, so now they have a guy who shot his cousin in a heated argument over whose enchiladas were spicier. So whose were spicier, though? That's what was not answered. Irvin Gutierrez got into a fight with his cousin Nathaniel Cavazos in New Mexico, and it escalated to a shouting match, and then somehow somebody got shot, and it was all over whose plate of green chili enchiladas was hotter? Which plate is hotter? One of the witnesses, who is a cousin to both of the cousins, said that they spent all day drinking and cooking green chili enchiladas. And then when Gutierrez kept insisting that the chili on his enchiladas was spicier than the chili on Cavazos' plate, and he challenged him to try it, Cavazos then said, all the enchiladas were prepared together and they carried equal heat. But then it ended up turning into a physical fight because the most retarded people that you know in the story are fighting. And one of them was bleeding and it got crazy. And then Gutierrez drew a gun and then, oh my gosh, and they were screaming, we're family, how could you do this? And I don't know. So now Gutierrez is in jail. I know. You're like, man, I could hear about half of you out there say, I thought my family reunions were crazy. I know. And this poor dog walker in London, just out there taking the dog for a stroll. Beautiful day in London, right? And they turned around and they saw a man with no pants who, I can't say this, Kane.
0: You can say it.
1: You do it.
0: He was inserting a carrot into his bum.
1: I can't believe this is a news story. I'm so sorry, guys. He got in trouble because you're not allowed to do that in public. That's
0: you're allowed to do it elsewhere? I guess so.
1: I don't want to see what... Look, be a weirdo somewhere else with carrots. Don't do it out in public for this poor dog walker to be traumatized. So coming up, our guest. We've played his videos. Ami Kozak joins us. Stay with us. 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
1: Welcome back to the program. 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You can also watch us at Channel 347, DirecTV, X, YouTube, Facebook, Rumble's trash, so don't look there. All those good places. So welcome back. We were just talking about the presser that's still apparently ongoing right now with the VP and that really weird Q&A when Kerry Pickett asked him, you know, about Tucker Carlson. And, you know, Tucker Carlson's been repeatedly calling for the impeachment of Donald Trump. And what does Vance say about it? And it was not a good answer. And that is just so people realize when we talk about, I don't know, the woke Reich or however you want to frame it, post-liberals, I don't know. It's not just, I've always said it's online until it's not. And it's now starting to affect policy and everything else. And one of the best ways, honestly, to criticize it is just by making fun of it, simply. My next guest, we played his videos on the show because it's something that we wish that we would say, but we hadn't thought of it yet. But he has. But you can find him. I mean, gosh, he's everywhere. He's on Instagram and YouTube. But Ami Kozak, and he is on just that, on X, everywhere else. He is a comedian. He is a musician, and he's also a very, I would say, we don't have a word like polemicist for artists that engages in ridicule, but I would say that for Ami, and he joins us now via video. It's so good to have you, and thank you so much for your time and for making your videos, because they're hysterical. Thanks for joining us.
2: Great to be here, Dana. Thank you so much for having me.
1: Wow. You do very good impressions, though. That's actually kind of hard. It's not an easy thing to do, because you have impersonated, I think, everybody from Carlson to Trump to Gal Sharpton to everyone. Who's your favorite to do, though? What is the most red meat for you?
2: Well, the issues going on politically and culturally are just such an abundance of material. So I leave it to the people. You know, they get to decide. The flavor of the month, the flavor of the day, Dave. Whoever we want to talk about, your favorite president. Some people good, some people not so good, not so good, you know. So depending on who's got the latest crazy episode, you know, it's always so tempting. But they provide me no shortage of material, from Candace to Tucker to our favorite president.
1: You do a really good job with Tucker, though, too, with the laugh and the I'm just asking questions. Do you actually put yourself through watching like the entirety of like all of his programming to do it? Or is it one of those, I heard it, I got it?
2: You know, I don't need much at this point, but I don't have to watch an episode in its entirety. You know, one clip, one segment is generally enough. It is to basically, you know, I watch just a little clip, a segment. I've actually never seen Tucker Carlson. I don't know who that is, actually. I don't know what that means, an episode. I don't know what that means. Are we talking about a series, a show, program? I mean, cable's dead, and so is the West. Who cares, right? What does that mean?
1: That is it entirely. That is completely it, because he always, for those watching, Ami Kozak is joining us. He does all of these great comedic videos of all of these actual current conversations and all the stuff that you see, all the video that you see with podcasts to stand. But the thing that you do, it's hysterical, but you also highlight just the buffer that he tries to put between the crazy stuff that he says and the fact that he actually shares that, excuse me, that ideology, whether he's talking about Israel, whether he's talking about Jewish Americans. I mean, he says this stuff and I'll go, well, we're just asking questions. No, you're stating a belief and then you're trying to say that to cover your ass after.
2: Yeah, I mean, I think that the thing about comedy is it has a way of showing and not just telling. You know, we talk about a lot of issues. We can debate with different people. We can talk about who's nefarious. We can talk about the damage that various people are doing. But there's nothing more powerful than showing it. And I think one of the things that's been hard for a lot of people to pinpoint about Tucker is it's not like the particular position he takes. It's the fact that he takes every position and its contradiction under the sun, creating basically confusion. I've always described him as a confusion artist. And there's compilations now at this point, because in the beginning, first you kind of raise your eyebrow. But then once you start to see a pattern, by the way, no problem with Israel. Beautiful country, and I hate it. You know, so once you start to see a pattern of contradiction, you realize, oh, this person is an agent of demoralization, and there's no more divisive figure in a coalition that's been desperately trying to unify than Tucker Carlson.
1: Part of comedy is studying people's behavior and to an extent understanding what they believe and even kind of why they believe it. the stuff that Tucker, like, for instance, with Tucker Carlson, I mean, we could go and do this almost with every single person in podcastistan, but he's, you know, he was on cable news, so, you know, so he has this cred that comes with him. When you watch him, do you think that this is someone that is sharing beliefs that are newly formed, or do you think that this is one of the these instances where this is a guy who's always believed this, but now he has, I guess, the freedom of digital to just be who he is?
2: Yeah, that's a good question on how to, you know, the big question is, like, what are you doing, man? Like, where is this coming from? This whole notion, you know, that the right is divided, the whole notion that there's this schism in the right wing, there's this infighting, it really stems from, like, a few key people, one of them being Tucker Carlson, who took issues that generally the right coalesced around, capitalism, Israel, the West being morally superior to, you know, the backwards countries that want to destroy Western civilization. These were ideas that everyone, especially on the right in conservative mainstream circles, coalesced around and agreed upon. That was the consensus. He's the wedge issue. He's the one who sowed the division. Why he's doing that? I mean, there's been different diagnoses and attributing what the motivation is. Jeremy Boring, I thought, made an interesting observation about him having an actual political motivation and aspiration to create a new movement that's, you know, economically left-wing and populist and socially conservative, which is why I think it aligns very well in the sort of radical Islamic world, because, hey, economically populist and socialist and socially conservative. I mean, there's a lot of connective tissue there. But there's clearly this, I think he's got a chip on his shoulder, a little bit of a gripe with legacy media, which didn't work out in the long run. And he's like, his vengeance will be, I'm going to destroy this evangelical base use Israel as that wedge issue to divide them generationally, to divorce Israel from the Republican Party and the agreement that Israel was a beacon of Western civilization fighting radical jihadists in that region. We're going to take all these ideas that were once kind of understood to be consensus. World War II, should we have won? I don't know if we should have won. Maybe. I mean, I don't know. Was Churchill good? I'm not sure. I'm not saying he was good. By the way, I love Churchill. The Darkest Hour. I mean, I hated that movie. I hated it. You know, I don't know. I saw Europa. You know, these kind of ideas. And if you can create confusion, then you can confuse a whole generation of people. And I think there's a political and almost personal motivation there to sort of, get at and demoralize this base for his own influence. I think he's seeking some kind of influence and impact. Whether that means running for office, I don't know. But certainly, first, the way to destroy a base and consensus is to first create confusion around the ideas we all thought we agreed on.
1: Yeah.
2: And it hands a victory to the far left, which is, like, that's the real irony here, because all they have to do now is point to the right. And for years, they made up this accusation. Look, Nazis on the right. And it was just crying wolf. But now they'll kind of be right if we don't properly draw ideological boundaries.
1: That's a really good point. But people go, well, that's gatekeeping. Well, yeah. Mm-hmm. Just like you don't let a pedophile around your kids. You don't let Nazis into your Republican clubhouse.
2: By the way, nothing against pedophiles. they like people. Yeah. I mean, they're good with kids. Except for Epstein, of course, for obvious reasons, obviously. Sorry, it keeps triggering. No,
1: So I don't know if you got to see it, but the vice president just had a press conference where, I don't know if you saw it or not. We can play a clip of that if you need us to, but he basically repeated, the vice president was asked point blank, you know, Tucker Carlson, who's repeatedly called for the impeachment, etc., you know, where do you stand on that? And he repeated the quote that he said after the Nick Fuentes stuff, where I'm not going to get into the habit of throwing friends under the bus. What do you make of, do you think that's a solid response from the vice president or not?
2: Well, look, I think it just ignores the question and ignores the issue. He's not just a guy being asked to condemn a friend. He's the vice president of the United States with political aspirations to lead a coalition and a party. And so the mature response, if you want to throw him a bone and say, hey, you know, JD, you can say, while I have a personal relationship with Tucker or I owe him a debt of gratitude for my position as vice president, I have to say that this behavior, this conduct is wrong. Texting Erica Kirk and Candace Owens in the same day and trying to appeal to both without any standards of condemning unethical behavior, evil behavior, is wrong. And I've expressed that to him personally, and I'll say it now. Because the issue isn't as much JD, it's his proximity to Tucker Carlson. And if you're, as a leader, you can't differentiate compromised personal relationships you may have. Everyone's got crazy friends, but now you're in a position, and Ben Shapiro talked about this at AmFest, like, there's more to be expected of you. You're representing a coalition, and you're running on certain values and principles we hope you can uphold. And that also means not just standing for those principles, but standing against those who are against those principles. And I'm sorry, like, that's not good enough, and I'm not making demands. Don't do it for me. It's like strategically and politically, I think, very short-sighted to not draw the proper ideological boundaries and always kind of duck and weave. And when asked to condemn Tucker Carlson, he just condemns Nick Fuentes. Yeah. We're not asking about Nick Fuentes. There's nothing easier than condemning a proud, unapologetic white supremacist and anti-Semite that Nick Fuentes has been peddling for years. Yeah. But no one's asking you even to condemn Joe Rogan, who's a likable podcaster with a huge audience, and he's a comedian. Like, we're talking about the person that actually has proximity to you and influence and has a real nefarious evil agenda and has been peddling and mainstreaming anti-Semitism to millions and millions of younger people and new audiences. The fact that you have a friendly relationship outside of that is irrelevant, and you have to be able to either make those distinctions or have certain red lines and thresholds that, you know, to keep evading it under the guise of, well, we all have respectful disagreements. You don't have respectful disagreements. Yeah, you have respectful disagreements with Abdul El-Sayed, and you're perfectly willing to condemn and call him out for his views and his behavior. There are plenty of people, Vice President, that you rightfully condemn, call out, confront as dangerous, ideologically, politically, culturally. But Tucker's just someone we need to keep in the mix to unite the party around the most divisive figure in the party. Come on. Yeah. It's not good enough.
1: I don't want to unite with that. Like, I don't find any value in that as a constitutionalist. And I have friends that I disagree with. I have no, like Mark Thiessen, I just disagreed with him yesterday because he was calling people in Texas morons. And I'm like, wait, look, here's the lay of the land. It's not as easy as all that. And I don't know. I'm not throwing Mark under the bus. I disagree with people all the time. Like, when did we get so fragile and sensitive on the right? And I mean, that's what I'm also worried about. I feel like the right is getting as sensitive and

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1: Posters, it's not a respectful disagreement. Right. It's a disrespectful disagreement. And there needs to be a place for that as well. Disrespectful disagreements. Like, I'll have friends across the political spectrum, but when it goes beyond politics into real ethical issues, we're not in the marketplace of ideas anymore. We're in the marketplace of conduct. When you're throwing up a grieving widow and going bah, bah, bah, and mocking Erica Kirk and blaming the Jews for it, when you're peddling real anti-Semitism, some of the darkest tropes and darkest things that have led to the falls of civilizations before you, it's not respectful disagreements anymore. It's disrespectful disagreements about conduct, not ideas. So don't get that confused.
2: Exactly. I'd love to have you back. Ami Kozak. I would love to have you back. I love what you do. You can go find his work at AmiKozak.com. We'll have everything down there in the lower thirds and on YouTube as well. Thank you for making us laugh, because honestly, like, some days I just want to gouge my eyes out like an Event Horizon scene, but I don't, because, you know, I find you making fun of it and it just brings, it just lifts it all back up. It's just
3: Well, don't. You have beautiful eyes, Dana. We don't want to see you lose your eyes. You need to be able to see. Clearly, we love the eyes. Great eyes. Unbelievable eyes. Keep the eyes. We got to see clearly, because we got a fight ahead of us. We really do. Thanks for having me.
2: Of course. Good to see you. That's Ami Kozak, everybody. You can find him on X as well, on Instagram. We'll put it all up there. As we move, thank you, Ami. As we move, our partners, because we're capitalists. We absolutely are capitalists. Our friends that are over at Byrna. So let me tell you something about Byrna. I always carry. I have zero issue using lethal force to protect myself or my loved ones. And I will go to sleep at night like a kitten with a belly full of warm milk after doing so, because, you know, FAFO. I also understand that sometimes your options are restricted. Your rights are restricted. Maybe it's because of municipal restrictions, or, you know, because we're not communists, we do respect private property. Maybe it's a private property rule. But whatever it is, sometimes you cannot carry in defense of yourself. So what do you do? And this is especially true for college kids that are like 20 years old, and maybe they're living in a dorm and they have to walk to class, or maybe they're off campus housing and they got to get to class and they're coming home at night. Whatever it is, you want to make sure that you're protected. So this is where the Byrna gun comes in. So Byrna, I say Byrna gun, but it's not a gun. Just think of the CL, compact launcher, the Byrna CL. This is the only model you need to know about. It's about the size of an iPhone, shoots chemical irritant projectiles that can deter threats from 60 feet away. 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
6: When Sue and I originally moved in, I was in the military, there were a lot of cornfields everywhere around here. 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
1: So in the 80s, I thought the 80s, I was a kid, obviously a little bitty kid in the 80s. I didn't come of age until the late 90s, going into the aughts. But I love the 80s. I feel like that was I really feel like I should have come to age in that decade. Because I feel like the 80s were fantastic. Ryan Reynolds doesn't think so. And I know I'm up against the clock here. So I was hoping that maybe, are you going to choose that for your Today in Stupidity?
2: We can.
1: Or did I just hijack it?
3: No. We can totally do that. We'll make this a dual purpose.
1: Because this is stupid, right?
3: It is. It's more than stupid. Go ahead, Juan.
4: What's interesting about when you get far enough away from a time period that's quite distinct, I think there's always a lovely feeling associated with it. It's almost like you pave over all the trauma with like puppy dogs and ice cream. And the 80s was a brutal, brutal time for people. It was a
1: fucking
4: mess.
1: What is he wearing on his
4: neck? You know, people forget that it was like that was a tremendous strife, sociopolitical tensions everywhere. Mm. You know, we're still like pretty fresh off like a Cuban Missile Crisis, which is only like, 15, 20 years before. So, you know, it's a tumultuous period. But you look back at it now and you're like, oh yeah, Top Gun, cocaine.
1: He's wearing
4: like,
1: a felt
4: necklace.
1: No,
4: it's like a really
1: looks
4: scary.
1: Stupid. My friend Matthew Marston said that he got something like he got people kicked off set if they didn't have COVID shots back in the day. I really don't. I'm not a big fan of him or his wife, if I can be honest. Like, I'm not going to be mean about it. I'm not a fan. I don't know. That does it. But the 80s seemed like they were awesome. For the people who really lived it, I'm sure you would agree. That does it. I will be back behind the mic next Tuesday, seeing my mama for her birthday. Have a wonderful Labor Day weekend. Back next week.
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9: The jury stays deadlocked. I'm Chris DeMeo, Fox News. Deliberations continue in the trial of Lindsay Clancy, the Massachusetts mom who killed her three children and attempted to end her own life.
10: They gave the judge a note. We do not know what that note exactly said. It was not read in court. But according to Lindsay Clancy's attorney, Kevin Reddington, it revealed an 11-1 split among the jurors. He claims the lone holdout is refusing to, quote, apply reasonable doubt. Now, amid concerns the juror either does not understand or won't follow the jury instructions, the judge questioned each juror individually before rereading the reasonable doubt charge. No one knows which way the jury is split, either for or against the defense, but Reddington is acting like the jury is in favor of acquitting Lindsay Clancy. Today, he unsuccessfully argued to try to replace the holdout with an alternate juror.
9: Fox's Brian Yenis in Plymouth. The defense argues Clancy was suffering from postpartum psychosis worsened by her antidepressant medication. President Trump appoints an acting U.S. Army secretary to take the job permanently, effective immediately.
11: President Trump taking to Truth Social to say, I am pleased to announce that Adam Tell, the current assistant secretary of the Army for Civil Works, will become acting secretary of the Army, effective immediately. The president adding, he is a great patriot who is respected by all. Tell previously served as the White House's Senate lead in the Office of Legislative Affairs during the first Trump administration. The announcement comes after former Army Secretary Dan Driscoll stepped down earlier this week. Driscoll, an Iraq War veteran who served in the position since February of last year, is a friend of Vice President J.D. Vance. Kristen Goodwin, Fox News.
9: Now, Driscoll's departure comes after reports that he had tension with Secretary of War Pete Hegseth. Driscoll was on the job for 18 months. 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
16: He's entering a plea. I'm Jarrett Lewis. Here's what's trending this hour. Former NFL quarterback Mark Sanchez filing a guilty plea on Thursday in Marion County for the charges he got in the stabbing incident that happened in downtown Indianapolis last October. It's still unclear what charges Sanchez is pleading guilty to, and a judge would need to accept his guilty plea. The jury trial against Sanchez has been rescheduled at least five times already. Federal immigration officers working in Lawrence, assisted by Lawrence police this week after a man with felony warrants ran from ICE agents and barricaded himself inside a local business.
17: This was a matter of the safety of the occupants of the business that the guy barricaded himself in.
16: Lawrence Deputy Chief Travis Klein says a canine was used in taking the man into custody. Jason Hubbell is getting a new trial in the 1997 murder of Sharon Myers in Bartholomew County. Ryan Hedrick has the story.
18: The appeals court says Hubbell should get another trial. A jury found Hubbell guilty of killing Sharon Myers in 1999, and he got 75 years in prison. Myers disappeared from the Arvin Industries parking lot in Columbus in May of 97, just weeks after returning from maternity leave. Investigators found her body 6 months later at Camp Atterbury. Court records say someone strangled her with their own clothing. Ryan Hedrick, 93 WIBC Mobile News.
16: And this season's captains for the Indianapolis Colts being announced. On offense, quarterback Daniel Jones, running back Jonathan Taylor, and guard Quentin Nelson. For the defense, leading the way is defensive lineman DeForest Buckner and defensive back Cam Bynum. I'm Jarrett Lewis, on the level, on the go, and on WIBC.com. Now the forecast from the American Standard Cooling Weather Center.
19: Friday, you can expect partly to mostly sunny skies, forecast highs around the mid-90s, and then once again, we are going to reintroduce a storm chance for very late in the evening into the overnight hours. I'm Fox 59 meteorologist Ethan Rosick for 93 WIBC.
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0: From the heartland of America and the gateway to the West, good morning, good evening, wherever you may be across the nation, around the world. I'm George Norrie. This is Coast to Coast AM. Later tonight, the psychic realm and then some readings. And in a moment, manifestation and liquid luck. Here's what's happening. President Donald Trump said the latest round of U.S. strikes on Iran would not last long, even as Washington prepares to keep some of its forces deployed across the Middle East into next year, a sign that the confrontation with Tehran could outlive the current military campaign. Speaking to reporters at the White House, Mr. Trump said the renewed U.S. military operation against Iran would not continue for a long period of time following the fiercest exchange of attacks between the two countries since July. With more on today's activities, here's Tom Danheiser. Tom?
1: Well, the U.S. United States has formally extended its military deployments in the Middle East until 2027. The decision was officially ordered by U.S. Defense Secretary Pete Hegseth due to the ongoing month-long military conflict between the U.S. and Iran. The order keeps roughly 50,000 American troops stationed throughout the region. This includes members of the Army's 82nd Airborne Division who are preparing for longer overseas tours. The Pentagon is maintaining 19 warships, including two aircraft carriers, along with fighter squadrons and air defense units. This, as the White House did suggest that a global energy crisis was averted as a result of U.S. intervention. U.S. Vice President J.D. Vance has downplayed the United States' conflict with Iran, saying major combat operations are not ongoing, despite escalating exchanges of fire between the two sides this week. The vice president also said the U.S. is investigating an incident Tuesday in which one of its missiles hit a wedding party in Kuistan, Iran, killing at least five civilians. Meanwhile, Washington has in recent weeks sought to ratchet up the economic pressure on Tehran in an effort to extract concessions in any future negotiations. Three senior Iranian sources have said the U.S. campaign to throttle Iran's economy by blockading its oil exports is growing increasingly difficult to withstand. And crude oil prices hover near 6 weeks highs, with West Texas Intermediate trading at approximately $91.44 a barrel and Brent crude near $95.52 a barrel. Joe, George?
0: Thank you, Tom. The turmoil in the U.S. bond market is being driven by a confluence of separate but related forces. The U.S. war with Iran is heating up again, driving up the U.S. defense spending and the cost of oil, gasoline, diesel, and jet fuel. John Truman Wolf, the author of the 90 Strongest Banks in America, is with us. John, what do you think of the U.S. bond market right now?
2: Well, it's taken a hit, George, because these rates have gone up. For listeners that aren't familiar, when interest rates go up, the principal bonds go down. So it's created the rise in interest rates driven by the billions, trillions that we're now spending on this war are driving rates up. And it's adverse to the bond market. I think if he doesn't bring this war to a conclusion soon, I think it's going to hit the November elections very hard. I'm not a MAGA fanatic. I think President Trump has done a lot of wonderful things. He's very productive. But if he doesn't get this war ended, George, it's going to destroy his legacy, I think. It's not good for the economy. It's costly. Interest rates are up. Right this second, it doesn't look good. Now, they're taking two avenues of attack on Iran, both military and financial. These guys over there, the IRGC is, I think, a little more intransigent than the administration thought.
0: All right, great. Thanks, John. John Truman Wolf. Gloria Steinem, the American journalist and political activist who became the face of the second wave feminism in the late 1960s and early 1970s, has died at the age of 92, according to her verified Instagram account. Steinem died in New York City, surrounded by some of the many who loved her. According to the statement, they did not say how she passed. For Americans, it's been a real tough summer for figuring out what foods are safe to eat. The Food and Drug Administration announced 26 notices for food products this August alone, not including pet food, including drugs. That total increased to 46 recalls. That's a notable increase from August of last year when just 26 products were recalled. Our food safety coach, Jeff Nelkin, is with us here. Jeff, why all these recalls? What the heck is going on?
3: Well, I think we're getting a lot better at recognizing some of the faults in our operations, and it gives us opportunity to identify why we have these repeat situations, letting us think about how do we go about doing a better job of looking at what we're doing.
0: Would you say that food recalls are a good thing?
3: Well, the recalls are a knee-jerk reaction to situations that, you know, where either the clientele have complained about finding foreign objects in food, or people associated with eating certain products becoming ill. And there seems to be a pattern, and it takes usually several days to weeks to determine those patterns and then certainly to investigate and interview people. You know, it's a big project and it requires a lot of resources is one angle. The other part is as simple as, oh, let's look at the iceberg lettuce situation where we end up having 17,000 people impacted by the lettuce, story. And then the question becomes, when we take a look at some of the issues, why are they happening? Why are we ending up with contamination or poop in our food so that people become ill? And it becomes a question, what are we missing? So obviously, to impact such a large group of people with similar products, and then, of course, the ingredients are then sold to us where we grind them up and add them to other food products, you know, like guacamole or various dishes, and now we end up with the salmonella from the jalapeno peppers ground up and being added to additional food items that now increases that recall. So we need to take a look step by step what's going on and what can we do better to minimize this. And certainly that we want to make sure that our general audience is informed about what's going on so that they can ask questions. And if they're concerned, that they have resources to talk to the people from the companies and find out if they, in fact, have that product, you know, sitting on the shelves or possibly in their home freezers.
0: Good point. Jeff, update us on your website URL, please.
3: Thank you. JeffNelkin@cs.com.
0: You got it. You changed it a little bit on us.
3: Right.
0: All right. Thank you, Jeff Nelkin. Up next, Dr. Joseph Gallenberger back on Coast to Coast as we talk about liquid luck, the good fortune handbook. We're going to change your luck in just a moment on Coast to Coast AM.
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0: And welcome back to Coast, George Norrie with you. We've got a great program for you tonight, starting with Dr. Joseph Gallenberger, clinical psychologist and expert in psychokinesis, which is the ability to influence matter using the energy of directed consciousness. He teaches PK, energy healing, and manifestation in his Inner Vegas virtual workshops, the Monroe Institute's MC Squared program, and in his Sync Creation home study course. One of his books is called Liquid Luck, The Good Fortune Handbook. Joseph, welcome back.
1: Well, good evening there, George. How you been?
0: I am fine, using your practices as often as I can. And you know what? It works.
1: All right. I like to hear that.
0: Why does it seem that happier people are luckier people?
1: I think some people feel that when you have a winning event, people get happy, but what I tend to notice more is that the happy people are happy first, and with that energy flowing, they're less worried, less in fear, usually filled with gratitude, feelings of generosity, those kinds of feelings, and I think that helps bring good things in, both for your creating your own stuff with confidence, and people being inclined to help you because people are attracted to other happy people. And also maybe even that the universe smiles on that a bit and allows things and blessings to flow to you a little more easily. If you are not saying, well, nothing ever good happens to me, but instead you're appreciating the sunrise, sunset, and the fact that your heart is beating and you're breathing and hopefully have some really good things going on in your life as well. But the happy people, you know, they see a dandelion in on the long side of the road and they go, what a pretty yellow flower. And the negative people see a weed, you know?
0: Yeah, that's good. Or partly sunny or partly cloudy, right?
1: Yeah.
0: Manifestation and psychokinesis. Let's talk about psychokinesis first. Explain what that is.
1: Many people use the term telekinesis, psychokinesis interchangeably. Now most people just use the PK or psychokinesis term. And the most common definition, George, you would see is affecting matter with your mind. I don't really like that definition because I don't think it's complete. To me, the mind is like the steering wheel of a car. It sets direction of your intention, but the car goes nowhere without gas. So we also look at the best gas for that car is the energy of unconditional love. As you mentioned, happiness, other positive emotions such as gratitude seems to fuel the psychokinetic event. So from my point of view, I would say you're affecting matter through your heart energy, your intent moving through your heart energy. So it's a little bit different than just with your mind.
0: Is manifestation the same thing or is that different?
1: I feel that psychokinesis, manifestation, and energy healing, all three of those are using a similar energy. There are different flavors depending on what you're doing. So in psychokinesis, if you're bending metal, the energy might feel a little different than if you were accelerating growth of seeds or winning at a slot machine, rolling dice in patterns, those kinds of things. Working with things has its own challenges in PK compared to, say, energy healing, where people's natural compassion and empathy and motivation come out to alleviate suffering. Particularly in themselves or people that they love. When you look at manifesting, same energy is flowing, but a different set of challenges. There you get issues of concept, like it's very hard to get a job 2 months a year that pays you enough to live all year unless you already have the belief that that would be possible. When you do, that type of thing can come towards you more easily. So each variant of the energy has its own playground, if you will, and but they all have in common intention, a very clear intent, and then letting go and moving into a let go, let flow type of state.
0: Does science try to get involved in experimenting and checking into psychokinesis, for example?
1: Yeah, it's kind of a career killer for many scientists, so I applaud the courage of folks. It attracts physicists, electrical engineers, as much as psychologists in terms of the field. There's certain universities like Princeton Engineering Anomalous Research Lab that was in being for many, many years, decades even, and they felt they proved it beyond a shadow of a doubt. What we mean shadow of a doubt in science would be a Six Sigma event, that this would not occur even once in a billion by chance when they look at meta-analysis studies. And this is where they take all the studies in the field and they knock out the outliers, the ones that are very good or very bad. They don't have overrepresentation of any particular scientist or science group. And then they rate the studies and give them power by the sophistication and quality of their experimental design. So it's not just an average of all studies. But once that's done, they come up with this idea that this probably would not happen even a billion to one by chance. So that being proved from a scientific point of view, focus now in the laboratories are a little more the chain of causation. What does the brain look like in terms of brainwave patterns when this PK is happening? What can you do to enhance the effects? Does it help to be experts like Qigong masters, energy healers? Does it help to have beginner's luck, if you will? What motivates people the most so they don't get bored with the experiment? One of the experiments I've been in recently was at University of Virginia, Department of Perceptual Studies, and they have a gray box, and you look at it, there's sensors inside the box. They have a Geiger counter in there, random number generator, different crystal kind of shaped things. And your assignment is, after they put 120 lead EEG on top of your head, which is kind of like a crown of thorns, that you do PK and affect the box and tickle those sensors, if you will, for 48 seconds on, 48 seconds rest, 48 seconds on through 100 trials. So that's pretty boring. I tended to do some of that work in labs, but I like to work in casinos where if you show PK, often you get a jackpot. So they're looking in laboratories how to motivate people without having to give them big jackpots over some time so they can run enough trials with a given individual. They're particularly focused on healers now and getting some impressive results in terms of electrical fields, in terms of effects on DNA, pristine DNA, in bacteria, things where there's no placebo effect. So there's quite a bit of exciting work going on in the laboratories, from my point of view.
0: Joseph, years ago you were on the program talking about your book, Liquid Luck, in the CD. Anything new with that? People using it?
1: Yeah, I still, George, get reports pretty much a couple a week. Most recent impressive one to me was there was a retiree reporting using the Liquid Luck principles, which we can talk about, but involve happiness and gratitude, generosity, compassion, those positive types of principles. He had the intuition to take a Roth IRA account, which, as you probably know, is a retirement account where you've already paid taxes, so whatever you gain in there is not taxable. And he applied around 60K in a Roth account to the silver future market last fall. And as I talked to him into the spring of this year, he was up to $20 million from working that account. So I think that's a pretty good win. And of course, such investments are risky, shouldn't be attempted without the means to absorb the loss and proper skill set. but he had the skills plus the intuition and the energy, and within that he did very well. It goes from that very high kind of thing to more usual. I got to report somebody won $2,500 playing a bingo game with Liquid Luck and won. And the very next round of the $2,500, they were sitting next to a woman and they said, I think the woman next to me could absorb this same Liquid Luck vibration. And in fact, she won the next $2,500, which kind of was fun. A guy wrote me recently that he was taking some bags to the recycle center, and when he got there, they had a bin that you could just rummage through, and he got the intuition to go in there, and he picked up a nondescript bag, and inside was a fairly light bag, and I think it was paper, so it was opaque. He found a whole bunch of old stamp collection. And as he wrote me, he said so far he had costed them out on eBay for $7,500 and he had barely started going through them.
0: Well, I love that story, Joseph. Stay with us. We're going to take a short break with Dr. Joseph Gallenberger right here on Coast to Coast AM.
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1: Dr. Mehmet Oz, he is the administrator of the Centers for Medicare and Medicaid Services. 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
2: Both, and it depends on what the state needs. 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
2: 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All our shows will pop right up. We've got some good ones there for your listening pleasure.
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0: And welcome back, George Norrie, along with Dr. Joseph Gallenberger, as we talk about manifestation and luck. Any more great stories, Joe, before we move on to Sync Creation?
1: Yeah, the last one was kind of funny. The person was working with dice rolling, and he wanted to roll a 12. That'd be six on one die, six on the other. And that should happen one in every 36 rolls by chance. He started rolling, and he kept not hitting it until he rolled exactly 144 times, which is 12 times 12. So it shows the universe has a sense of humor, I think, in this stuff as well. I did want to mention the Psy Games. They just read the second running of those in Charlotte, North Carolina. And I think they had about 950 people attending, with many interesting presentations on PK, remote viewing, blind sight, those type of things. And my own assistant for my Inner Vegas workshops volunteered not to go on stage, and a blindfolded six-year-old child read exactly what his clothing was, the jewelry he was wearing, I think even what was in his back pocket. So there were many people from Monroe Institute and from my workshops there reporting an amazing time. My grandson, went too, and he bent a spoon. He showed it to me really happy. He's 6 years old when he got home. And a lot of people there were doing things like taking a penny and sticking it to the wall. I had never tried that, George. And when I did it, and I said, stay, like you would to a dog, the thing stayed on the wall for an hour. So I don't know what that's about. I have to investigate that a little further. But there is a lot of things going on, and this Psy Games is making the PK stuff even more popular in the U.S., and now they're going to go international with that.
0: Joseph, how do you explain karma and how it works?
1: I'm not sure about all of it. That's for certain. I don't think it's any external God or something punishing. I think sometimes people will have feelings of their own as they move from one life to another and back into another incarnation, or even in this life, where they have done some things they're, let's say, not particularly proud of, and then they will feel a need to have a balancing punishment from them feeling guilty or that kind of thing. I personally feel that the law of love transcends the law of karma, and so it's not a hard, fast contract that, particularly in its distorted forms, where you hear things like, this person was a bad person, so they have to come back as a spider 1,000 times. I don't tend to give much weight to that type of a concept. But there is cause and effect. You know, if I go into a grocery store and I scowl at everybody, they'll probably scowl back at me.
0: Yeah.
1: Some people would call that karma. And, of course, the opposite, if I smiled, it's likely they'd smile back, and they might even smile and say, oh, are you aware you dropped your wallet back in the last aisle, and actually help you out. So when you have good action, usually you get good action back, and maybe even more so.
0: I've mentioned this on the program several times, but I'd like your take on it, Joseph. I have a difficult time going past a homeless person who's asking for money with either a sign or a handout or something. And I'm compelled to give them something, whatever it may be. It's just me. I have to do it. I do not do it with any rationale behind it, with any expectations, none of that. But it seems like all the time that I do it on my own like that, I may go to the mailbox, then there's a check waiting for me from my insurance company or something like that that I didn't explain. One day I gave a guy $20. And I had a $1,200 insurance check waiting for me the next day. How does that happen?
1: I think, you're not the only one that sees that. There's a couple aspects to that. I think when we are giving in, say, the Vegas Adventure Workshops. We started a blessing bucket in the corner of the room. We now, in the Inner Vegas Virtual Workshops, encourage people to donate before the workshop even starts. And if you feel like there's not enough time in your life, donate time. If you have the finances, donate finances. And what I think that does is say it deeply into your own mind that there is no scarcity, and that in fact you can afford to be generous because there is a flow. And when you do that, you're opening your compassion, which takes you out of ego, and you set up a lot of the things we see that are necessary for good, positive PK, meaning out of ego, energy flowing, feeling happiness, feeling connected to the earth. Some people seeing that person on the street would just look down into their phone or look away, and therefore they're disconnected from the environment. And so if you have toughened yourself so you can pass homeless people without even giving them a thought, you're not really connected to life as it is. So your act of generosity, I think, sets forth a number of very positive cycles. And we do indeed see that. There was a fellow that came to Vegas with me several times, and before the workshop ever started, even though his finances are limited, I would see him put a goodly sum in that blessing bucket. And by the end of the four-day workshop, I always saw it returned at least tenfold to him. So I'm glad you're doing that, and I'd recommend everybody look at being a little more open with their wallet and their wallet of time, their wallet of smiles, their wallet of energy. If they have a skill like teaching swimming, to go and teach it, because the return is often fabulous.
0: Some of the skeptics to it have told me they're just going to go out and buy booze or drugs. You're contributing to that. And I tell them, it's really not my concern what they do with the money, but I have to assume they need it for food.
1: Yeah, I'd agree. And talking to people that come back off the street or out of addiction, sometimes a simple smile or an act of kindness or a quarter help them to see that other people still felt that they had value. And that was highly important in them turning their life around. And so when we have kind actions like that, the effects might be huge relative to the amount of extension we did. We might have given

0: I'm a victim of being ran over by a semi while I was flagging. The person wasn't paying attention, and they hit me with their vehicle.
1: I seen a accident where we were the first people to walk up, and that picture will never leave my mind.
2: I've seen people get hit before. It's been horrible.
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8: Only going through everything you've experienced, but seeing everybody you've touched and how you have affected their lives, and it tends to blow people away that many of the smallest things we've done have huge impact.
9: Big time. Tell us about your new Sync Creation Study Course. What is that?
8: Yeah, so we've had the Sync Creation Study Course for 20 plus years, and recently I put it into a digital version with all new meditation exercises using the special brainwave training, where you don't have to know or be a meditator to be able to do well on it. It comes with three personal coaching sessions with me of an hour each. And it focuses in this area of manifesting, psychokinesis, and energy healing. And people see really good results, as well as a lot of enjoyment in it. It's designed to be a lifelong yoga of ever-increasing power and love in these positive ways that we're talking about tonight, George. So a workshop like the Inner Vegas workshop is great. You're with a bunch of people who think are like-minded. It goes 4 days. The home study is designed to be kind of a lifelong support and to drill down into your individual issues more. Things like the movie The Secret, I think, are wonderful in teaching visualization, but they don't do much about what we might call a shadow, feelings of lack or not deserving, limiting beliefs. So if we have a belief nothing good can come easy, no pain, no gain, for example, we're going to create that kind of reality. So the coaching looks at our own history and really helps a person move forward. So I enjoy the coaching with that a lot. I used to travel more to do workshops pre-COVID. Now that I'm home more, I enjoy doing the personal coaching myself and not have my team do it at the moment.
9: Good for you. On a coaching basis and testing basis, is going to Vegas important?
8: Some way of practicing the kinds of things you're learning that would give you very quick feedback and clear feedback that it's working really helps the learning accelerate. So when we went out in person to Vegas, we would have tables to ourselves. If we went into wide open heart energy, grounded to the beautiful Mother Earth, connected to spirit, connected with each other, we'd usually get rewarded with money within seconds. If we went into greed, fear, ego, the money would be withdrawn. So it really taught people in a few days a more enlightened way to live, if you will. And that's happening also now in our Vegas virtual programs. We've had people from, we've had six of them now, from Vietnam, Sri Lanka, Singapore, New Zealand, Australia, Saudi Arabia, all through Europe, South America, Canada, U.S., of course, and people are reporting significant healings. And when they, about half of the group go to casinos to do that, learning the principles, and they often see results very quickly. I've had in those first six workshops, several people who had never been in a casino go in, and in the first 5 minutes win $1,500 to $5,000 on a slot, just putting $20 in the machine. So that kind of feedback gives people a sense this is real and this stuff works. So in that sense, I think a Vegas-type environment intensifies

0: feedback in a way that allows people to learn quicker. Does that make sense?
1: It sure does. It sure does. It's dramatic, isn't it?
0: Yeah.
1: When you have initially taken your first test out in Vegas, did it surprise you?
0: Yes, I'd gone myself to Vegas just since I was 21 years old. I'm now 76, so it's been a while since that first trip. But in my family, we love playing games like canasta and sheep's head, different things in the Midwest of the country. Even as young as 6, 7 years old, you'd sit in the grandma or grandpa's lap and they'd hold the cards for you. So I had a natural affinity for gaming, if you will. And going to Vegas, I just thought that was fabulous. I walked in and had a lot of beginner's luck initially, and would take trips out there not once or twice a year. Once I got into the manifestation work that I'm doing and learning the principles, I first went to university labs like at Princeton. And when I saw results there, I wanted to get a black belt in PK. And immediately I thought Vegas was the place to go because I understood the rules of the games and knew that it was not rigged. And I knew what the statistics should be, for example, on dice. So there, I know that a double will come up once in every six rolls. And the last workshop we did in Vegas, the woman held the dice. We were aiming for doubles and not sixes. I mean, sevens, I'm sorry. And she rolled 48 numbers in a row with no seven. So that kind
1: Wow.
0: of thing got the scientist in me very intrigued because that doesn't happen very often at all by chance. And one of my specialties is royal flushes on poker machines in the first pull. And I've hit that several times. So Vegas can be a wonderful place. And it was for me the first time I went out. Very quickly, I know I was out there on a birthday, and at a dice table, I had started with $20 and had, I think it was $8,300 at the end of the roll on my birthday, just playing on dice for an hour or so, because the crew was helping me what to bet and kept encouraging me to bet more because they knew I was on a streak. My first experiences with Vegas were highly positive. I did find that your fears come up and you have to deal with them. Initially, I tried to put them out like brush fires, like fear of loss and even fear of gain can be there strangely. And eventually, I learned if I move into heart energy, it was like singing the fear dragons to sleep. They'd all quiet down and things would go much more smoothly. So once I had it under my control pretty well, I brought the first group out and I was kind of scared what would happen. You know, they're trusting me. They're going to bet their own money. We do bet small amounts like betting $5 on a number. But in that situation, I was super impressed how well people did. We had hour-long rolls, 45-minute rolls. People also naturally having spontaneous healing, like waking up the second day of the workshop pain-free from post-polio syndrome.
1: That's
0: And
1: amazing stuff, Joseph. We're going to take a short break and come back and take calls with you. Questions for Joseph Gallenberger? Perhaps you want to share your own story about luck? And we'll be back in a moment on Coast to Coast AM.
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1: We were harassed, I'm going to use that language, with people calling us saying, sell your house, sell your house. 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
6: A dramatic rescue. I'm Sue Guzman, Fox News. Two trapped workers have been pulled alive from a hydropower tunnel in Nepal.
7: The rescue came 9 days after the August 26th flooding, likely caused by a glacier collapse that devastated towns and valleys in Nepal. About 900 workers are missing from 12 hydropower projects in Nepal, with roughly 500 believed to be trapped in tunnels. The August 26th flooding killed more than 1,200 people. More than 5,000 remain missing. Dozens of the missing are said to be American citizens. The devastating flooding likely caused by a glacier collapse that devastated towns and valleys in Nepal and neighboring Tibet.
6: Fox's Marianne Rafferty. Officials remaining hopeful more workers will be found alive. The defense in the Lindsey Clancy murder trial demanding the removal of a juror, claiming the rest of the panel was leaning toward finding Clancy not guilty by reason of insanity for the strangling of her three young children. Fox's Brian Yenis.
8: First, he did a sidebar, taking each juror, all 12 of them, and asking them a question. And then after that, he read an instruction to the jury about reasonable doubt.
9: Not enough for the Commonwealth to establish a probability, even a strong probability, that the defendant is more likely to be guilty than not guilty. That is not enough. Instead, the evidence must convince you of the defendant's guilt to a reasonable and moral certainty.
8: Now, according to Lindsey Clancy's attorney, Kevin Reddington, he then, after the jury was dismissed from the courtroom, had an objection. He said that it is one juror who refuses to listen to the instruction of reasonable doubt.
6: And the judge denied the request. And Federal Reserve Governor Christopher Waller says an inflation report due out next week will largely determine whether he supports an interest rate hike later this month. 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
21: An update in the Sanchez case. I'm Jarrett Lewis. Here's what's trending this hour. Mark Sanchez is pleading guilty to charges connected to the October incident in downtown Indy, where he got into a fight with 69-year-old truck driver Perry Toll. A motion for a guilty plea and sentencing hearing was filed on Thursday in Marion County Superior Court 21. It's unknown what charges the former NFL quarterback and Fox Sports analyst is pleading guilty to, but Sanchez's attorneys are requesting that the plea deal be accepted and that he be sentenced in November. A wanted man from Texas is in custody after running into an Indiana business to hide from federal agents. Jake McDaniel has more.
22: ICE agents tried to arrest the man wanted on felony warrants, but he ran into the store in Lawrence and barricaded himself inside.
23: Once barricaded, ICE called us to come over and help them, which we would 100% do every day of the week. They are a law enforcement agency.
22: Lawrence Deputy Police Chief Travis Klein says his officers stepped in to keep people safe. Jake McDaniel, 93 WIBC Mobile News.
21: And the Butter Fine Art Fair is bringing artists and collectors from all across the world to Indianapolis this weekend while giving black artists an opportunity to showcase their work and build their careers. Butter director Deanna Craig explains how the fair is helping artists turn their passion into a profession.
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21: The art fair wraps up on Sunday at the Stutz in Indy. I'm Jarrett Lewis on the level, on the go, and on WIBC.com. The forecast from the American Standard Cooling Weather Center.
25: Friday, you can expect partly to mostly sunny skies, forecast highs around the mid-90s, and then once again, we are going to reintroduce a storm chance for very late in the evening into the overnight hours. I'm Fox 59 meteorologist Ethan Rosick for 93 WIBC.
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0: And welcome back. George Norrie along with Joseph Gallenberger as we talk about Liquid Luck. His book is available all over the place, and his website is linked up at coasttocoastam.com. Joseph, tell us about greed. What does greed do to the scheme of things?
1: It's an energy, George, that tends to pull everything in you're trying to hold to tightly, if you will. The Buddhists talk about the cause of all suffering is grasping. So greed is a good way to end up having suffering in your life, feeling scared that you're going to lose what you have, overspending, over hoarding to try to keep on whatever it is. And that could be greed for attention. It could be greed for money. It could be greed beginning COVID, greed for toilet paper, if you will, where people grab more than they need, if you will, and hold on to it. It's almost like, to me, a hammer is very handy, but if you hold on one hand with a hammer and the other hand has a screwdriver, now you don't have any hands to hold anything else. So it tends to stop energy from flowing and life from continuing to expand and on things that you didn't even anticipate that are better than you could even imagine coming toward you. So it may look like you're being successful because you do have a pile of something, but probably if you are more generous with it, the flow will increase and you will have even more than you ever anticipated. That's my take on it.
0: How would you give greed as a definition? Is it an obsession?
1: There is an obsessive quality, meaning it's often very mental. It can come, you know, there's certain things that are different. Say my folks lived through the Depression and they understood, you know, it was good to have not too much debt, to hold on to things and use them until they were no good and repair them if you could. That's a little different. People sometimes with greed are using it as a trying to enhance their own self-definition. It's almost as if they were empty inside and they're trying to fill it with gold or whatever in order to feel not so hollow. That would be my definition of it.
0: Let's go to some calls here for you. First-time caller Dan in Florida. Welcome to the program, Daniel. Go ahead, Dan. Don,
2: yeah, I was wondering, Daniel, I'm going to be going to Vegas in a couple weeks. And first time I was there, I had beginner's luck. Second time, I took $5,000 and put it in my left pocket. And when that was gone, it was gone. And the right pocket was for my winnings. And I had a lot more in winnings than what I came with.
1: Good.
0: How do you explain that, Joseph?
1: Well, beginner's luck is a thing. I think what's happening is people are open, excited, happy to be there often. Their ego doesn't know what the heck is even going on in a lot of the games. And so energy does flow quite well. Once you've been there a few times, the potential, as you mentioned, George, of greed and or fear and other kinds of ego thoughts, it's tempting for that to come in. So there can be a little lull there, but if somebody's committed to really deeply paying attention and learning what works, many people can do well on a quite regular basis. This is in contrast, George, to the average person coming is, I'm going on vacation and I can afford to lose $20 a day or $200 a day or whatever it is, and they create exactly what they're thinking. Very few people go like we do, and our caller may have done, I'm going like a farmer to plant seeds and I expect a crop. And so I like his one pocket. When it's gone, that's enough. That's what we call a stop loss. So that is reasonable. If he was in his sandbox, could play with 5,000, that's good on him. Somebody else might be $50 or 500, but when it's gone, that's a good sign to leave. And so he set it up very well to do well. So congratulations, Don.
0: And let's go back to Don for a quick question. Don, did you leave up?
2: Oh, yes. I was walking to the airplane, and they have slots over there. And I dropped a dollar and pulled and won $600 before getting on the plane.
1: Excellent.
2: I'm a very fortunate man. I got diabetes type 1 41 years ago. I've had no real ailments except my eyes now. And I got run over by a Chevy four-door pickup truck and healed myself in 5 months. I was back to work. And I got hit going into an emergency room where I work by a nurse.
0: Of all things, at least you got hit in the right spot, that's for sure. Thanks, Don. I'm glad it worked out. So it sounds like he's got the right attitude, Joe.
1: Yes, he's counting his blessings, and even though some things have happened, he met them with heart and hope and good action, and sounds like he's had good recovery. And working in a hospital, that says to me also that he was on the generous, on the service side of life. If you were in a casino, I would bet with him. How about
0: sure,
1: you, George?
0: I would, too. I'd bet with you. Truck driving in California, Ubaldo is with us. Welcome to the program. Hi there.
3: Hi. Nice to speak to you guys.
0: You too, sir.
3: Well, a month ago, we had two incidences where two trucks with team drivers in it, one, both fell asleep. The first one, they both got badly injured, went to the hospital. The second truck, the driver died, and the passenger in the back was badly injured, and I was in the office talking about it, and the next day I fell asleep. I mean, I was trying to get to the next stop, and I just so happened to fall asleep, but I managed to hold the steering wheel right, and my co-driver woke me up, like, and I managed to keep the truck upright. The trailer laid down on its side, and I didn't hit anything, and everyone was okay, and I'm now looking for a different job because my employer is kind of shocked about it. And I don't know. I think that was pretty lucky.
0: What kind of luck do you get when God steps in, Joseph?
1: A lot of times it's good to have angels there. We've seen some weird things, even on film, where it looks like a person, maybe a car is coming toward them, and all of a sudden they're lifted and the car doesn't hit them. Hopefully most people will listen to intuition if it says do not get in that car or on that airplane or what have you, but at last resort, our own higher selves, our angels and God, him or herself, the divine, I think often can come in. The stories with that are too frequent in my point of view to just put it out as coincidence. And other things happen in those situations, like time slowing way down and having more time to react than one might think. And we see that in PK as well, this time distortion. So sometimes in healing, PK, and these weird events, they all have a thing where time gets very weird, slows down for the person involved and helps them come out okay.
0: What percent of negativity would backfire on you in Vegas? What percent? What do you think?
1: I would look at this as almost the scale of justice, you know, a balance. If you're 90% in negative, you're likely to create just what you don't want. And as it gets to 50-50 fear versus what you do want, things may start coming in kind of with glitches. As you get to 80% what you do want and only 20% fear, you begin to see serendipity and synchronicity and things going more easily. As you get to 90% positive energy, 10% fear, usually that's when you see miracles come. You don't have to be perfect, George, and have zero fear. And I'm using fear very broadly. That would be greed, anger, as well as apprehension kinds of things. Anything that would cloud love, I will call fear. So I would say, I go in the casino. I even had somebody in Australia, they would douse an adding machine paper on the floor saying, where is my level of PK versus fear today? And if it was 90% or better on the good side, that's when they would go play. And they won major jackpots every year on their birthday for, I think, 5 years in a row, using that system of measuring where their fear meter was, if you will.
0: A little numerology tossed in. Greg in Remsen, New York. Go ahead, Greg.
4: Hi, everybody. Joseph, hi. A very famous, very famous poker player who says he uses white magic. And I also noticed some players seem to know the other's cards. They guess them, even the suit. And that seems to be a psychic ability. And then there's the psychokinesis you were talking about, maybe manifesting good cards. So do you think all of these other abilities might be a part of luck? Or what are your comments on that? Thank you.
1: I do. I think it is a very elegant dance between intuition and psychokinesis. I've seen poker players who say to me, Joe, I've made $250,000 for 20 years in a row, put my kids all through college, and I don't play the game very well, but I read people well. But when you talk to people, there's sort of a 10,000-hour rule as a musician, as a PK person as well, that once you know the notes on the piano by heart, you can play the music. So once you know the details, say, on how to play poker, that tends to be when intuition starts flowing. So you have that beginner's luck initially. Then you got to learn to discipline, money management, many things. But within that, the people that play regularly often will say they have a lot of intuition. I've had a weird one. I was playing blackjack down in Puerto Rico, and all of a sudden I knew all the cards that would be dealt for one hand. And my brother was with me, and he said, well, what are you going to do? I said, I'm going to bet big. And I got 5 blackjacks in a row out of a 6-deck shoe, won the next 2 or 3 hands, and then got another blackjack. So when there's a really big win, there's often a psychic ripple backwards in time, and you might even know it ahead of time that through a deja vu or whatever, that this is going to be an incredible hand. Does that make any sense?
0: What if you're not happy and you're not sad, you're not negative, you're just there? What happens?
1: I have a barometer, George. If things seem negative, you're negative and don't do anything important. When things seem flat, you're basically, your energy is flat. When you start to see the beauty in like a sunset at Grand Canyon, you're beginning to enter positive territory. As more beauty is noticeable in ordinary things, then you're in highly positive territory. And so if I were flat, I would think of things I was grateful for. I'd take a walk and absorb the beauty of nature, many things to change the flatness. Sometimes flatness just means I'm tired and I should take a rest. I've been pushing too hard. So I think naps are fair. When I take a nap, I just tell people around me I'm contacting the mothership, and they tend not to bother me, not knowing what the heck that meant. But flatness would be an indication to rest, or to me to look around and get in touch with beauty, other things that would elevate your energy.
0: East of the Rockies, Ruth is with us in Illinois. Hi, Ruth. Go ahead.
5: Hi. Thank you so much for your philosophy. You'll be interested in just a couple of quick things besides my question. When I order my fortune cookies, which I've been doing thousands of them, and sending them out. I also order motivational kindness coins. I absolutely love the idea of these coins, and I use uh-huh. them in different locations, fountains and whatever. And you also got lifted up my car while I was passing on the causeway alongside of the New Orleans Dome for the Saints. And the truck driver semi, his face froze, and he thought he was going to sideswipe me. And I felt my car lift up gently and moved out of the lane that I had wandered into and placed back down on the top of the causeway. And on my way, I went to Mississippi.
1: That is amazing.
5: So yeah. Now I do have lots of stories for you, and I love this fortunate title that you have. And liquid, specifically, I wonder why you use the word liquid. Cornelius, I tried to get his location twice so I could send him fortune cookies, but the Methodist Church and another church that had a school and the library didn't know who he was. But back to my question. I had recently seen clothing items that said Luck of the Dragon from the Pyramid Clothing Company. And I wondered if you knew anything about Blood of the Dragon, a candle. That's something good. I can't find any information on it. And Luck of the Dragon. Have you heard anything in all your knowledge?
0: Before you answer that, hold on for a second, Joseph. I want to let you know, Ruth, if you go on the YouTube and Google Cornelius Lawson, Lawson White, his address pops up. He lives in Alexandria, Louisiana. All right, do that. But go ahead, Joe.
1: Yeah, I don't know too much, except I've heard the phrase Luck of the Dragon. I use the word liquid because into an image of a swirling golden liquid we advocate in my meditation, which you can get on my website. It's a download under $20, that you put in the energies of happiness and gratitude and abundance and compassion and good fortune and praise for all as it is. And so you form almost a magic elixir that then you can take a drink of whenever you want to have a fabulous day filled with synchronicity, serendipity, and luck and good fortune. I go through my day, like even going to a dentist, I will take a drink of that before. I'll get there feeling lucky. I'll say to the dentist, I'm so glad you guys have anesthesia and modern equipment. And everybody starts laughing. We have a good time. I leave the dentist and I take another drink of liquid luck and go to a store. And the last time I did that, for $5 ticket, I won 50. Another $5 ticket, I won 20 and walked out of the store feeling lucky, even though I had been to the dentist. So it's an idea of a drink you could have with you, if you will, to really take that feeling of luck with inside you. And so that's where the liquid luck term came. And also the Harry Potter books talk about forming a lucky potion. And so I thought that was a good name for it. I hope that
0: works. It works. We're going to come back and take final calls with Joseph Gallenberg in just a moment on Coast to Coast AM.
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1: Next hour, spiritual medium Carol Lobley joins us to talk about the other side. 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
2: 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If you go to the, when you go to the Coast to Coast AM website, in the carousel, there's a little sample of the show. It's, I think, Daniel Brinkley was the guest. It'll give you an idea of what we're up to. You'll see our new set. It's a lot of fun. So go to coasttocoastam.com. It's right up there.
1: 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Now, have you signed up to become a Coast Insider? 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
3: 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I'm a Coast Insider because I can't always stay up to listen to Coast to Coast Live. 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
1: 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And as I've said, if you're in Canada, you are eligible to be an insider now, too, so take advantage of that. 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

0: And welcome back to Coast. George Norrie with you, along with Joseph Gallenberger, as we take final calls. Joseph, you do a marvelous job. How did you start doing this in the first place?
1: Well, thank you, George. I enjoy the heck out of what I do. I was a clinical psychologist with a psychotherapy practice for about 30 years, and interwoven with that for the last 35 years, I've been a trainer at Monroe Institute, which was famous, or still is, for out of body, but also other explorations of consciousness. And so I do about 10 programs with them, week long each, residential at their facility, and about another 7 virtually for them a year now. I got going in this, actually, George, I was in a monastery when I was 14 and 15, feeling I'd be a priest, and that didn't work out too well. I went into philosophy and psychology, and as a kid, I had out-of-body experiences and quite a bit of telepathy and things like that, but the psychokinesis stuff didn't start until I was with Monroe and began to meditate with their system of listening to what's called Hemisync, now Monroe Sound Science. And that deep meditation seemed to trigger a lot of this psychokinesis type of thing for me. So it's been a long road, but a pretty nice one. Not too many bumps.
0: Good for you. Let's go to John in Wisconsin to get this segment rolling. Hi, John.
2: Hello, George. Hello, Joseph. Several brief comments, please. Joseph, I'm so thankful that you bring up greed and how that affects and blocks liquid luck and actually turns things into a digressive state. You know, I believe our human nature is such that we always want to get a little more than we've got, and that handcuffs us. When George gives money to a homeless person, irrespective of where that money goes, George is blessed with peace and harmony, which is the opposite of greed. My final comment, Joseph, is I believe if we could purge greed from our lives, not only would our culture be better, but the blessings would flow. Joseph, you do great work. Thank you. George, thank you for taking my call.
0: Great comments, Joseph.
1: Yeah, thank you. And I would agree on a worldwide basis, there'd be a lot less poverty and war and, you know, types of things if people would not have to succumb to greed. So I think the base of greed is fear, that fear that if I don't do that, somehow I won't survive. It's a very survival-y kind of thing, but out of whack. Most other animals don't take more than they're going to use, for example. So we have a ways to go there, but I think we'll get there.
0: Let's go to Vancouver, Washington. Lucy's with us. Lucy, when you were a kid, how many people sang the Lucy in the Sky song to you?
3: Oh, all kinds of songs. And I went to China and it was I Love Lucy everywhere.
0: I love that. Go for it.
3: Okay, I was going to relate a story when I was married. And my husband got a new Continental and we were going to go into Arizona to see family. So he talks me into driving, and I hate it when somebody sleeps while I drive on long trips. So, and I thought, here we are again in the desert, you know, nothing but miles and miles of miles. And I was really kind of disgusted because we had a long trip ahead of us. And I thought, well, I know what to do about that. So I was going about 120, 125 miles an hour across the desert and covered quite a bit of land. I'd say maybe 2/3 of the trip before he started to wake up. And, hon, I think you better slow down, hon. Hon, you better slow down. So finally I slowed down, was going the perfect limit. And he still wasn't very happy. He's like, I think I better drive. And I says, okay. So we stop the car, get out, change drivers. And he gets behind the wheel and he's doing everything just perfect. And you hear this, hey, you down there in the Lincoln, there had been a plane tagging us. Anyway, it was hilarious. They pulled him over. They gave him a warning, but I just thought it was sort of funny.
1: Yes.
3: I thought I'd relate that.
0: All right. Thank you, Lucy. Go ahead, Joseph.
1: Yeah. You use a little psychology on him, huh?
0: Next up, Mayette's with us in New York. Hello, Mayette.
4: Yes, thank you so much. Joseph, you haven't been in for a while, but it's so good to hear you this morning. I want to make some comment, and then I have basically two questions. First of all, you mentioned the Princeton random generator, and that is particularly timely now because a week from tomorrow, we're at the anniversary of September 11, 2001, and I guess it's, 25 years now, so I just want to reference that. But I guess I want you to give us some suggestions, especially since you mentioned the institute where you have done some work with. That's the Raymond Moody Institute.
1: Oh, the Monroe Institute.
4: The Monroe Institute, where the Biora Beat

0: 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And stay connected.
1: He says about the faithless, so I want to know some antidote for us to deal with these strange and very surreal times. And if you have my questions, thank you, George. Thank you, Joseph. I'll listen over the air. Keep up.
2: All right, we'll only take a few. Go ahead, Joe.
3: Yeah, I think meditation has a lot of potential to help people become more self-aware and see that ways to bring in good energy and to reduce fear and greed and things. The binaural beat is a technology that was really discovered back in the 1800s, but in the form that Monroe Institute uses it, you can basically put some headphones on and most people within 5-10 minutes are relaxed and their monkey mind thought chatter is diminished and they really get good access to greater feelings of unconditional love and the flow of spirit or the divine, if you will. If they have a religious system, it doesn't conflict with that. It can help with prayer, if you will, but it helps address the idea that in our busy world with all the fear we do have and worry, that when you try to sit down to meditate, usually all you get is a lot of chatter in the mind. So the putting on the Hemisync or the Monroe Sound Science binaural beats really does help within some people a big smile on their face. I've never relaxed this much in the last 20 years. And they'll smile like that after 15 minutes exposure. Some people take a little longer. And it's a cheap technology. Monroe Institute has an Expand app, EXPAND, with probably 100 free exercises on it, on that meditation, as well as a subscription to go deeper if you wanted. So, that's one thing that I think we should have in our toolbox as we move forward to improve how things are on the planet.
2: What a great institute, is it not, Joseph?
3: Say again, George?
2: It's a great institute, isn't it?
3: It is very much. Monroe has been thriving and expanding quite a bit and now have quite a bit, like I mentioned, free on the Expand app and then programs as short as 4 hours on metal bending, spoon bending, and then week-long intensives, residential and virtual. And their goal is to reach 1% of the population to help lift consciousness in concert with other organizations like Institute of Noetic Science, etc., that also have the goal of helping humanity come more awake and demonstrate that generosity and things we've been talking about tonight.
2: Let's go west of the Rockies. Dan's with us in Nevada. Hello, Daniel. Go ahead.
4: Hello, George. Great show as usual.
2: Thank you, sir.
4: I just want to let you know that I was watching Ancient Aliens, and you were on it. I don't know. You did really well. Just want to let you know that. But, you're welcome. Well, my father, he played that Texas Hold'em, and
3: yes,
4: he was really good at it. But one of the things that he said you cannot do, you've got to have money management. And he said you cannot stay too long, otherwise you're going to give it all back to them. And I have an uncle that whenever he'd win, he would always mail the money as far as the amount that he won back to his address. That way the only money he had to lose was what was left over. And then whatever would just be the profit from that point on. But do you think that, because my father used to always get aces, but he said they were never any good. I mean, it seems, and he would always, they used to call him Raisin Roberts. Because right before the three cards would come down, the flop he called him, he said that he would, if he had a good hand, he would always raise it. So that would get all the people who were trying to get these, what do you call it, the...

0: nothing cards, if you would, and beat you at the river. And so, I mean, I don't know how much you know about Texas Hold'em, but boy, that's quite a game, and it's got almost out of control.
1: Yeah, it is. It's very popular now. It's in the World Series of Poker with 10 million or more of prize for the winner, and they have 10,000 people, roughly, I think, in the conference for the World Series each year. So it is very popular. Yeah, it's good to have money management. You know, if you're buying stocks, we talk it about a stop loss. So as you are 10% ahead, you put a loss at 5% ahead. So you never, once you're ahead, you never go behind again. And to play long term in a poker game or things, money management becomes highly important. And as well as the liquid luck and other things we'd use, a person is behooved to not push it past the time when the universe is saying it's time to go home. So thank you for your question tonight.
2: Let's go to Cindy in West Virginia real quick. Cindy, go ahead.
3: Hello?
2: Yeah, go ahead.
3: Yes, doctor, I just ordered your book on Audible, so I'm really looking forward to reading or listening to it. I lived in Denver in the early 70s, and it was nothing. We hitchhiked everywhere, walked everywhere at any time of the morning. Well, I was walking home from work one night. It was about 2:30 in the morning, and I noticed a man a couple blocks away, and I just got a bad feeling about it. Well, days earlier, I had been in that same spot, and I noticed there was a gap in between two buildings. So I went in there. I walked the whole length of the building, and I watched him until he finally threw his hands up and walked away, and I waited still like 15 minutes. Well, I was barefoot. I didn't step on a piece of glass or cut my foot or anything. So that's my intuition story, and I must have at least three guardian angels because they've looked out for me my whole life.
1: Yeah, I'm so glad that you followed your intuition. A lot of people will get that spidey sense and say, oh, I'm being silly. If you ever get that, we're built as humans, I think, as part of our survival system to have a sense often when something is not right. And so you are wise to listen. I'm glad it worked out well for you.
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3: Clancy Impasse. I'm Chris DeMeo, Fox News. The jury of 9 women and 3 men is heading into day 7 of deliberations in the trial of Lindsay Clancy. She's the woman who was charged with killing her 3 children before attempting to take her own life. Fox's Brian Yenis from Plymouth, Massachusetts, explains why the trial remains deadlocked.
4: We're now getting some insight as to why from a jury note not read in court. Lindsay Clancy's attorney, Kevin Reddington, says the note revealed an 11-to-1 split. He claims the lone holdout refuses to apply reasonable doubt. The judge questioned every juror individually before rereading the reasonable doubt charge. It's unclear which way the split leans, but Reddington is acting as if this jury is 1 vote away from acquitting Clancy. He unsuccessfully argued to replace the holdout with an alternate.
3: A prosecutor say Clancy planned out the murder by sending her husband out on errands to create a window of opportunity. If convicted, she faces life in prison. President Trump appoints an acting U.S. Army secretary to take the job permanently, effective immediately. Here's Fox's Kristen Goodwin.
5: President Trump taking to Truth Social to say, I am pleased to announce that Adam Tell, the current assistant secretary of the Army for Civil Works, will become acting secretary of the Army effective immediately. The president adding he is a great patriot who is respected by all. Tell previously served as the White House's Senate lead in the Office of Legislative Affairs during the first Trump administration. The announcement comes after former Army Secretary Dan Driscoll stepped down earlier this week. Driscoll, an Iraq War veteran who served in the position since February of last year, is a friend of Vice President J.D. Vance. Kristen Goodwin, Fox News.
3: And Driscoll's departure comes after reports that he had tension with Secretary of War Pete Hegseth. And stocks finishing higher Thursday, the Dow ending up more than 600 points. 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
10: Filing a guilty plea. I'm Jarrett Lewis. Here's what's trending this hour. Former NFL quarterback and current Fox Sports broadcaster Mark Sanchez is entering a guilty plea for the charges stemming from the incident that happened in downtown Indianapolis last October, where he was stabbed. It's unclear what charges Sanchez is pleading guilty to. A judge would still need to accept his guilty plea. The jury trial against Sanchez was originally scheduled for March 12th, but has been rescheduled nearly half a dozen times. Indiana Governor Mike Braun is extending the suspension of the state's gas taxes for another 30 days. For the 6 months in a row, Hoosiers will not be paying the gas taxes at the pump. The holiday will now last till October 6th.
11: I'll look at it in another 30 days on the gas reprieve and see if the conditions are the same or whether it warrants another extension. The August 7th reprieve gave me a window of authority for 120 days.
10: Indiana does have the lowest gas prices in the country at around $3.45 per gallon, according to AAA. The gas tax suspension is saving drivers around 60 cents a gallon. And the state will receive about $207 million a year for 5 years to improve rural health care, with Governor Braun deciding how the money is spent.
12: Let's get the bigger issue. Rural America has a life expectancy that's almost 3 years shorter than urban America. Your zip code should not dictate your destiny. We all deserve to get access to care.
10: Dr. Mehmet Oz told WIBC's Tony Katz on Thursday the funding will expand telemedicine, specialist access, and rural hospital partnerships. I'm Jarrett Lewis, on the level, on the go, and on WIBC.com. Here's the forecast from the American Standard Cooling Weather Center.
13: Friday, you can expect partly to mostly sunny skies, forecast highs around the mid-90s, and then once again, we are going to reintroduce a storm chance for very late in the evening into the overnight hours. I'm Fox 59 meteorologist Ethan Rosick for 93 WIBC.
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0: And welcome back. George Norrie, along with Carol Obley, spiritual medium and author who focuses on the bridge between heaven and earth. Carol delivers specific practical guidance and readings about a wide variety of life issues, including relationships, business, and spirituality. Her book is called The Art of Sensing, a guide for staying true to your soul's journey through challenging times. Carol, welcome back. How have you been?
1: Good evening, George. Doing well. Doing well. Just finished another book.
0: What is the new title?
1: The new one, it'll be out this fall. It's called Discovering Mediumship. And it's a very simply written guide for people who simply want to know more about the topic or they want to delve into it themselves. And it'll also be on audiobook.
0: Carol, we're having some trouble with your phone. Are you on a speaker, or what kind of system are you on?
1: No, I'm on my cell phone.
0: Ah, that's it. Okay, you might, is it on speaker, though?
1: No.
0: Put it on speaker. Maybe that'll be better for you.
1: I'm not quite sure how to do that.
0: Well, we don't want you to disconnect your phone.
1: Yeah, I never use the phone. It's we had really severe storms here, so I'm doing the best I can with what I have. I have no internet. I have no landline. So this is what I have.
0: Okay, well, we'll try to get through it and see how we do. How did you get involved in the psychic realm and the spiritual mediumship that you're in?
1: You know, it's a long story, but I'm gonna make it short. I fell into it out of a tragedy, and I've spoken about this and written about it many times, and that was through a fire that happened. It completely took me out of the work that I was doing. So I just kind of fell onto the pathway, but as I went along in the pathway, I discovered that this is what I'm supposed to be doing, and that's probably why the other stuff didn't work out.
0: When we talk about the art of sensing, what are the inner senses we're talking about?
1: We're talking about the three main inner senses. That's clairvoyance, clairaudience, clairsentience, but also claircognizance, which is an inner knowing. And a lot of people don't recognize that when that happens. But it's just that gut feeling or that knowing. And you might not have any rational explanation for it, but that's often when we need to follow it. And so everybody has these. You don't have to be extraordinary or a medium to have these. What you do need is trust and to really surrender to them and to develop them as well. And that's usually accomplished through repetition and then trusting them.
0: Can we trust these senses?
1: Yeah, see, that's the thing, and I think a lot of people get very discouraged because they don't trust them, and they want things to flow in life in a, you know, sort of in a logical manner, and intuition and, you know, the inner senses don't operate in a logical manner. It's oftentimes outside of logic. And I think that's where the problems come in, because fear comes up for people then if they can't prove something before they, you know, engage in it or go on to that particular pathway. But the key to it is really to surrender and know that we're being led into purpose, which, by the way, is what we're all doing here. And our purpose is really, you know, the primary purpose that we're here is to evolve spiritually. That's really the only reason that we're here. on this physical plane.
0: During my first guest, Carol, we talked about intuition, and you've taken a big look at intuition, haven't you?
1: Well, yeah, I've had to, because, you know, when my business, my previous business burned, I absolutely was directionless. I had no idea what I was going to do with my life. I was in my 30s. You know, I've been at this for 30 years. So, you know, it's not an overnight phenomenon by any means. But I had no idea or no direction leading me from the outside. And then a phone call that I got changed everything, and that's what I had to surrender to. That phone call came from a friend of mine who unfortunately is no longer with us, but asking me to come to a metaphysical center. And so I really resisted that. And then she called again, and I went. And everything unfolded from there. But I really, you know, at that point, I had no idea. I had no idea that I was going to end up on this pathway, let alone write, you know, numerous books and read for people internationally and, you know, be on coast to coast. None of that was evident to me at the time. So I think that's where my own trust had to come in and just allow things to form the way that they did.
0: Carol, why do some people have such incredible intuition and others don't have anything?
1: Well, you know, that can be for several reasons. The first is that they're overly rational. And so if it can't be proven, you know, by the five physical senses, then it can't be proven at all. It's not worth following. And I think the second reason is that some of us have developed these in previous incarnations. And so it's simply a matter of remembering what we've already developed, but with sort of sleeping, if you understand that. And then they're awakened, and, you know, it's sort of like we're remembering the way that we were before. So I think it's easier for people who have had, you know, previous experiences on this earth with doing that. And then thirdly, I think that a lot of people think that it, you know, it might be, you know, fear gets in the way. It's like, why would I do that? You know, why would I move here or there? Why would I change jobs? Why would I quit a job? You know, without knowing, and that's what really takes blind trust and faith.
0: Do you believe intuition is trainable?
1: I do. I've taught many workshops on both mediumship development and intuition development. And people are usually amazed. They're very astonished at what they're able to accomplish by letting down their guard and just allowing the flow. Intuition is a flow of information. And if we allow that to, not going after it, but allowing it to flow to us, then that's where it's going to open and we can relax and trust.
0: Give us an example, Carol, if you can, of how you've used intuition for your own life.
1: Stepping onto this pathway versus, you know, running a different type of business and giving up on a job search. Now, before I went to the Metaphysical Center and began taking all sorts of psychic classes and healing classes and seminars and so forth, I was really looking for, you know, just an ordinary job as something that I could, do that would be provide an income. And I had to let go of that, and that was really difficult. I think a lot of people that I've come in contact with have struggled with that as well. But the main indicator that we're on the right pathway is that we're drawn to it. We feel an affinity to it. And it feels natural. And that's only something that can happen when you step onto the pathway.
0: Is it conceivable that when you teach someone to be intuitive, they use it in a very bad or nefarious way?
1: Well, I mean, anything can be misused. But I think the vast majority of people who train in it have a desire to, not only improve the quality of their life, but perhaps, work in the type of field that I'm in, and that's to help other people. To alleviate suffering in some way. And that's still my primary purpose for being on this pathway of, particularly with mediumship. But many people contact me for other reasons too, and, I call it life guidance and really understanding, what direction should I go into? Why did this happen? Or why do I feel a sense of unfulfillment? And I talk to a lot of people. They're not really content. They don't feel at peace with the direction that they're going in life. And that's a major sign that we need to open to an intuitive process of leading us in the right direction.
0: Carol, is it conceivable that somebody with intuition is a very successful person?
1: In my experience, yes. Because they know that there's more to us than just our rational mind, besides our brain. You've probably heard, and I'm sure most people have heard the expression that we only use a very small percentage of our brain. And, opening up to primarily, George, it's the right brain. That's what's involved with intuitive processes. The left brain is more rational. So, I think people who make something of themselves, and particularly with service, open to what intuition can bring as far as direction, work that they're doing. And then also, being inventive. Inventiveness stems from intuition. That still small voice that we get that, try it this way or do that or, go in a different direction than perhaps, what isn't working for you. So I believe, yes, it is a big part of success to be able to be open, flexible, and allowing spirit or the divine to speak to you through intuition.
0: Carol, when a person dies, what happens to them? What's it like? What do they sense?
1: Well, my work is focused on that for three decades, and it's called the continuity of consciousness. So what does that really mean? Well, it means that the vehicle that we have here called a body, and, the brain is part of that, will deteriorate and it will pass away. But our essence, our consciousness, does not go away. And over again, I've demonstrated that and seen that with souls who have communicated from the spirit world. And interestingly, the spirit world is very similar to here, only it's not solid like we are here on the physical plane.
0: How important is the soul, Carol, to the human existence?
1: Well, you and I wouldn't be here without our soul, because the soul is life force. And that stems directly from whatever you want to call, you know, God, higher power, the divine, Buddha, Krishna, Jesus. It's all from that same source. And that source is indestructible. And so we would not be here. We would not be, the body is just a body that's not animated. So without the soul, the body is not enlivened. But what continues when we drop the body is the soul.
0: Truly remarkable, isn't it? It's the art of sensing. Why are some people gifted and others aren't?
1: Well, again, I believe that this starts long before we come here. And all the books I've written, I talk about, I'm sure a lot of listeners have heard of the Akashic Records. I call them the Akashic Files. It's the same thing. And so we sort of make this out what we want to do here. And I know that my soul made this agreement to do this sort of work. And I also know that my soul made the agreement to, you know, deal in communication through writing, through speaking. And so most people, I mean, most souls do that. The problem comes in when people don't pay attention to the communication of the soul, which is intuition. And, you know, they buy into what culture might expect of them or what the family wants them to do, when really what we all need to do is go within and follow that voice and not the outer, I call it the outer landscape.
0: Is there anything about any of this that people should be concerned about or scared?
1: No, intuition is, to me, it's comforting because it's a direct, and by the way, if you're hearing negative things, that's not the soul. And the soul does not communicate, you know, with in fear, because essentially the soul is fearless and it doesn't know anything about time. It only knows about expression. And by that I mean the expression of the divine qualities that each of us has.
0: All right. Thank you, Carol. In a moment, Alicia Das joins us to talk about angelic experiences next on Coast to Coast AM.
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1: What angels are following you, and what do they mean to your life and your future? 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
5: Hey, I'm Deb. Your profile on ParanormalDate.com looked very interesting. So you really saw a UFO?
4: 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It was so intense, but not as intense as meeting you.
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3: 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People with an interest in things they hear on George's show find their match daily. So if you're looking for that special someone with an interest in UFOs, ghosts, aliens, Bigfoot, conspiracy theories, and, of course, the paranormal, come to the dating site inspired by George Norrie. 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
7: Past 24 hours, I lost cross bar, legs, coughing ass. 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Then what cough? I told him, and he said, well, what's in that cough? Answer that. 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

0: And welcome back to Coast, George Norrie with you, Alicia Doss with us, leader in spirituality and angelology, who has guided thousands, far more, 3 decades to awaken their inner divinity. She has the ability to hear and speak with the angelic language, hosts a podcast called Live Your Love. Alicia hosts a doctorate in spiritual science, is an ordained minister, and has led more than 250 seminars worldwide. Her book is called Your Angelic Ancestry, Discover Your Angelic Name, Heritage, and Higher Purpose. We'll take calls with her next hour, and she'll do angelic readings and tell you who your angels might be. Alicia, welcome, and thanks for joining us at this late hour.
1: Hi, George. Always a delight to be with you and everybody. I'm just so happy to be here.
0: How are your angels these days?
1: Our angels are doing just fine. They're doing great. They're very busy with the intensity on the planet, but they're doing well. Thank you for asking.
0: Who assigns the angels to us? Does God do that, or is there another power?
1: Well, definitely God does that. And also, when we're born, we have a guardian angel. We come in with a guardian angel, which, of course, is assigned to us by God. And then we have the great archangels, and all of it is divinely inspired.
0: What got you interested in this field?
1: It really began when I was a very young child. I was experiencing a very traumatic event, and I started communicating with these beautiful heavenly beings in their own language, and that kept me whole until I could heal the event entirely. And then I just started communicating to them for a while outwardly. But, you know, they also can read the records for me and give me a lot of information. And in rural Indiana in those days, when you start telling people things about themselves and the planet that you can't know, you know, it scared people. So I learned to be quiet about it until I left home. And then shortly thereafter, I started doing my work, and I haven't stopped since then.
0: When is that guardian angel assigned to watch us?
1: I believe, George, that we are assigned a guardian angel before our first breath, when we are in the heavens, when we are before the karmic board, if you will. We are assigned a guardian angel that is just perfect for us, depending on our karma and our dharma, what we're going to do in this lifetime. And they're with us with every breath, and in fact, beyond the last breath. And they help us to harvest what we've learned each lifetime.
0: Are they with us when we're in the womb as well, I guess?
1: Oh, absolutely they are. Absolutely. Because, of course, they're connecting with our conscious selves, our basic selves, but also with our high selves. So they're with us in the womb. They're with us before we even enter incarnation, you know, when we are deciding what it is we want to learn this lifetime, what it is that God wants to learn through us. They're with us every step of the way.
0: How do we know the difference between angelic intervention and hunches and intuition?
1: That is such a great question, George, and one that is often asked. And I tend to say, first of all, it's practice. We want to really hone in and discern where that voice is coming from. But also, at some point, if it's positive, if it's divine, if it's uplifting, if it's helping lift us into a perspective that's well beyond our ordinary earthly domain, where it's really coming from a place of wisdom. In one sense, it really doesn't matter. Was that an angel? Was that my higher self? Was that the Christ, Buddha, Zoroaster, whatever name we call that higher wisdom? It really doesn't matter, because you see, angels are one with God. They're one with God's will. They help disseminate and carry out God's will. So we want to discern which presence that is, if we can. And if it's positive, if it's divine, then we're in good territory, no matter who it is.
0: And you believe an angel or angels saved your life, don't you?
1: I do, quite a bit. I mean, definitely more than once, George. I mean, I have a feeling my guardian angel sort of has bloodshot eyes and kind of saying, I'm going to need a double shot of ambrosia after this shift. So yeah, several times. And I think we all have stories like that where we feel like, gosh, really the hand of something divine must have intervened because it was going to go very poorly. And yet I was saved. And I certainly have some specific stories if you'd like to hear them. And I bet our listeners do as well.
0: I'd love to. Go ahead.
1: Well, perhaps the most dramatic story that I have, although not the most recent, but the most dramatic story would be I had aggressive cancer. I was diagnosed with aggressive cancer, uterine cancer, and
0: oh my,
1: pretty much told to get my affairs in order. And I, you know, my first response, of course, as I think it would be for most of us, was, oh no. And my second was, I know how this was created. I understand this and that it's a compelling message. And I just need to unpack that message. And I was very aware of angelic support with me when I was told the diagnosis. And, you know, I remember saying to the angels, okay, I get it. This is a spiritual opportunity for me, but couldn't it have come in a kinder, gentler way? And you know what they said?
0: What'd they say?
1: They said, apparently not. You see, it was really for me. I mean, it was fierce grace, which is what Ram Dass called his stroke. It was definitely brought me to my knees over and over, but it was still a blessing that was for me, because when I approached it from that perspective, I started to heal. And working in tandem with the angels and not doing allopathic intervention, a surgery was scheduled much later, but lots of miracles happened, George. It's a longer story that I tell in my book, Your Angelic Ancestry, but lots of miracles ensued. The bottom line is there was a moment when I was with this practitioner who'd been the medical doctor of the Dalai Lama, and he'd been my student for 5 years. And he laid me down on a bamboo mat, and he started piercing my skin with acupuncture needles. And he said, I know at any given moment you can be aware of angels as you are of the needles in your skin. What would it take to fully fulfill your spiritual calling of bridging the human and the angelic realms? And I said, I would have to write books to share this work more wildly. I would have to completely do my work and not hold back in any way, and absolutely say yes to God in each moment of that calling. And when he said, and will you? And I said, yes. My body rose and fell off the mat, and I was very aware of about a million angels joining us in the room.

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1: The other one was like, this is the opportunity available to all of us when we say yes to Spirit, when we say yes to God. And in your case, it was brought through the angels. So that was there. You know, they had the definitive, they had the biopsy slides, they had the definitive proof right in front of them. So they couldn't argue with that. But I think it did make them question.
2: These stories I'm about to tell you, I've told on the air before, Alicia, but I want to get your input on that. My mother was born in Fitchburg, Massachusetts, and we would go there in the summer almost every year and spend a month or two while school was out. And her father had built a furniture store with an apartment complex. And the apartment complex, which must have had about 15 units, was above the furniture store. And they had an apartment complex that had two of them combined for their own living situation and their family. They had brothers and sisters and stuff like that. So we would stay there whenever we went. And the furniture store, it's called the Union Furniture Company, was on the first level. Well, one night, I'm asleep on the second level. My parents are asleep on the third level. I'm woken up by a fire department guy with the mask on and the helmet. And he's going, son, wake up, wake up. And the house is kind of full of smoke. And he said, is there anybody else in this house? Well, duh, I'm only 10 or 11 years old. I said, yes, my parents are upstairs. And he said, we'll go get them now. So I went up there and they went up there. And we woke everybody up, my sisters, my parents, the rest of the household, and got everybody out. And the fire was in the furniture store. It was in the mattress section, and it was smoldering. Not flames, but a lot of smoke. And they got that out. Well, while we're outside in the wee hours, it's like 4 or 5 o'clock in the morning. There's a picture of me on the front page of the Fitchburg Gazette, the newspaper, by the way, Fitchburg Sentinel.
1: Amazing.
2: My father went to the fire chief and said, sir, I need to thank the fire department guy who woke us up. Where is he? And the chief looked at him and said, sir, we never got to your level. And he said, of course you got to our level. He woke my son up and then came and woke us up. He said, sir, we never got up there. We stayed in the furniture store. You all came down by yourself. Some people have called a program before, Alicia, and said this was my guardian angel. What do you think?
1: I love this story, George. This is such a beautiful story. I think that was not only your guardian angel that woke you up. I think also it was an archangel. Because you see, guardian angels, they can very much move a bus aside. Usually that's a guardian angel group. They can very much intervene in physical affairs if it's divinely ordained. But to enter human form or to appear to enter human form is usually an archangel. I think that that very much could have been your guardian angel, or it could have been an archangel that entered human form to, you know, in a way that would be safe to you and accessible to you, tangible to you. And saved you and your family. And it sounds like, you know, if your picture was on the front page, I hope they told a little bit of the whole story there, because I think that would have uplifted a lot of people and made them realize they're never alone.
2: Yeah, they never told that part of the story in the paper. They just had put the fire in there and a picture of me in my pajamas and bare feet running across the street. Aww. And then another one was, I'm driving my car, and I'm coming up to a four-lane intersection, and I've got a green light, and I'm coming up to the

0: intersection, green light, you go. Something is telling me in my head. Now, this is what I don't know if it was angelic or intuition, but something in my head is telling me, don't go through, don't go through, don't go through the intersection. And I'm saying to myself, what do you mean don't go through, George? It's green. You got to go. But I pulled over to the side of the road. I did not go through. At the moment, I would have been right in the middle of the intersection. Some guy went through his red light, missed his light, and would have hit me broadside, and God knows what would have happened to me.
1: Yeah.
0: What was that? Was that angelic or intuition?
1: In that case, because it was a voice in your, you know, that you heard
0: in,
1: with your
0: in my head.
1: Yeah. In your head. Yeah. I mean, I hesitate to say in your head because that sounds like it's just your mind, which I think it was your higher mind, your higher self connecting with your guardian angel that was very much in alignment with spirit and knew that it was not your time to go. That was not your karma to be terribly hurt, if not worse. And so I think in that case, it was a guardian angel because they didn't come into human form. They were speaking in your mind. And I think that, yes, absolutely. They were, you know, they're called a guardian angel for a reason. They're here for our personal protection, often physical. So I think it's really beautiful. And I also think it's very significant that you listened, George, because we all have that moment where we can listen or we can disregard that voice. And you listened and that saved your life.
0: Well, I've taught myself to learn these hunches, whatever they may be, and to take advantage of listening, because in the past, years ago, there is a possibility I wouldn't have listened, but I've learned how to do that now.
1: That's fantastic. And it's a practice. I think you probably, I mean, you tell us, George, didn't you have to decide whether you were going to start listening to those hunches? And then once you did, and in this case, they saved your life. And in other cases, I'm sure they really led you in the right direction. You learned to trust them.
0: Absolutely. We're going to come back more with Alicia Doss as we talk about the angelic realm. We'll take calls with her next hour, and she'll do angelic readings on you when we come back later tonight.
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11: A stunning discovery. Fox News, I'm Desu Guzman. Two trapped workers pulled alive from a hydropower tunnel in Nepal today.
12: The rescue came 9 days after the August 26th flooding, likely caused by a glacier collapse that devastated towns and valleys in Nepal. About 900 workers are missing from 12 hydropower projects in Nepal, with roughly 500 believed to be trapped in tunnels. The August 26th flooding killed more than 1,200 people. More than 5,000 remain missing. Dozens of the missing are said to be American citizens. The devastating flooding, likely caused by a glacier collapse that devastated towns and valleys in Nepal and neighboring Tibet.
11: Fox's Marianne Rafferty. Rescue officials in Nepal say they remain hopeful more workers will be rescued. Day 7 of deliberations on tap today on the trial of the Massachusetts mom charged with killing her 3 young children.
13: One jury holdout is apparently at issue in the Lindsay Clancy trial as it concerns reasonable doubts.
14: One juror who refuses to listen to the law that you've given him or her.
13: Defense attorney Kevin Reddington made a motion to have that juror removed. Prosecutor Jennifer Sprague said she felt the judge was correct to ask each juror if they could follow the law.
15: And then giving a general instruction on reasonable doubt.
13: Prison awaits Clancy if the jury decides on murder or manslaughter. If she is found not criminally responsible, she will be housed in a state mental health facility. A hung jury means the case could be retried. Grinnell Scott, Fox News.
11: The Trump administration says excavation work is going to start in the next 2 weeks on the site where it plans to build a gilded arch. The arch, expected to be 250 feet tall and stand between the Lincoln Memorial and Arlington National Cemetery, and a lawsuit has been filed challenging it. 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
19: He's entering a plea. I'm Jarrett Lewis. Here's what's trending this hour. Former NFL quarterback Mark Sanchez filing a guilty plea on Thursday in Marion County for the charges he got in the stabbing incident that happened in downtown Indianapolis last October. It's still unclear what charges Sanchez is pleading guilty to, and a judge would need to accept his guilty plea. The jury trial against Sanchez has been rescheduled at least five times already. Federal immigration officers working in Lawrence, assisted by Lawrence police this week after a man with felony warrants ran from ICE agents and barricaded himself inside a local business.
20: This was a matter of the safety of the occupants of the business that the guy barricaded himself in.
19: Lawrence Deputy Chief Travis Klein says a canine was used in taking the man into custody. Jason Hubbell is getting a new trial in the 1997 murder of Sharon Myers in Bartholomew County. Ryan Hedrick has the story.
21: The appeals court says Hubbell should get another trial. A jury found Hubbell guilty of killing Sharon Myers in 1999, and he got 75 years in prison. Myers disappeared from the Arvin Industries parking lot in Columbus in May of 97, just weeks after returning from maternity leave. Investigators found her body 6 months later at Camp Atterbury. Court records say someone strangled her with their own clothing. Ryan Hedrick, 93 WIBC Mobile News.
19: And this season's captains for the Indianapolis Colts being announced. On offense, quarterback Daniel Jones, running back Jonathan Taylor, and guard Quentin Nelson. For the defense, leading the way is defensive lineman DeForest Buckner and defensive back Cam Bynum. I'm Jarrett Lewis on the level, on the go, and on WIBC.com. Now the forecast from the American Standard Cooling Weather Center.
22: Friday, you can expect partly to mostly sunny skies. Forecast highs around the mid-90s. And then once again, we are going to reintroduce a storm chance for very late in the evening into the overnight hours. I'm Fox 59 meteorologist Ethan Rosick for 93 WIBC.
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0: And welcome back to Coast. George Norrie with you along with Alicia Doss. And we are talking about angels and angelic experiences. The difference between an archangel and a guardian angel is significant. What creates the higher power there?
1: The difference is really significant, Tom. So a guardian angel, guardian angels among them, are in a collective. They're all one. They don't have individual souls. They are one with God's will, and the will of God is disseminated or told to them by the archangel above. Angels evolve to archangels, and of course, some archangels are just fully formed. And archangels do have individual souls. They have individuation, like we have individuation, and they are, but archangels are always in contact with their soul, with that spark of God that is eternal. And then you have great archangels that are even much, much higher than archangels, and we can connect with all of them. But we want to generally, when we want to really open to God through the angelic, we want to connect to archangels or great archangels.
0: Alicia, did you ever think you'd be talking about angels on a radio show?
1: Well, actually, George, I am from a very scientific family. Everybody is an MD, and I was pre-med, have definitely a predilection towards the scientific, but it actually does work well for me to keep that discernment, that scientific predilection present so that I see that what I'm doing, because the work I do as a spiritual intuitive, as a mystic is rather, you know, it's invisible. It's in the mystical. It's in the heavenly. It's in the divine. And so, but I like to see that I'm really creating lasting change, that there's measurable results, empirical evidence that the spiritual works. And science and spirit can coexist very well together. But at some point, even Einstein said, I want to know the mind of God. We've got to transcend the mind and move into the divine.
0: In the wonderful movie, It's a Wonderful Life, George Bailey was saved by his guardian angel, who they sent down, Clarence,
1: yes,
0: to get extra points for wings. Does it happen that way?
1: Well, we are certainly saved by our guardian angels. I mean, the angel saved my home in the Palisades fire. You were sharing about how you were saved from fire. I also was when I was 18, where I was in a very deep fevered sleep. I had an incredibly high fever, was very sick, and I was woken up and the angel said, go home, get up, get in your car, drive home. Home was Chattanooga, Tennessee. I was going to school, pre-med, of course, at Emory University in Atlanta. And I'd listened to them enough that I knew to trust them. So I got up and I pretty much crawled to my car, got in my car and drove away. And behind me, the house exploded in an electrical fire and burned to the ground.
0: Ugh.
1: And so, you know, we really can listen to those voices and they're always with us. So angels, what they do, George, is they tangibilize spirit. They tangibilize God so that we can really access the divine in a very ordinary, natural way that is quite effective.
0: It's fascinating indeed. Let's take some calls. You ready?
1: Absolutely.
0: And when you do angelic readings, explain the process.
1: Sure. Well, it's much more intricate than I have time to go into now, but basically what it is I surrender and I hear the angelic language. I connect to the highest archangels and they'll speak to me in their language and then they will disseminate the higher guidance through that language. They'll open the Akashic records, the Nicole records, the higher records, and then they'll give me that information to share.
0: All right, let's go to Keith in Hawaii to get us started. Welcome to, he's not ready yet. Let's go to Ramona in Tacoma, Washington. Hi, Ramona.
2: Hi, how are you, George?
0: Good to have you with us. Go ahead.
2: I'm just wanting an angelic reading. Anything that you can tell me about my future and your team?
1: Sure, let's see, Ramona. Here's what I'm hearing from the angels. The pain the sorrow, the depth of tenderness that you've been experiencing is in part due to your sensitive nature, your connection to the angelic realm, which up until now has been more subconscious. So you're here in this earthly body and experiencing time and space and aging and man's and woman's inhumanity to ourselves, and you're comparing it to a kinder, gentler, much more beautiful heavenly realm, the angelic realm. See, the angelic realm predated the human realm by many, many millennia. And for so long, the veil between the realms was closed, was very opaque. We didn't remember our heavenly roots, because if we did, we wouldn't engage in our life here, and life here would just feel sad. It would feel disconnected from spirit, because you see, in the angelic, we're always one with God. But now we're in this wondrous time where there's many astrological concordances, confluences, metaphysical, karmic, all kinds of things coalescing at this time to allow us to be more aware of the angelic. So Ramona, if you can allow yourself just to be aware that you are, while you're in a body, you can experience heaven on earth. You can experience God just as clearly as you did in the angelic, even while you walk this realm, while you're in the flesh. It's just a matter of a little more spiritual practice, a little more prayer, a little more opening yourself to the possibility that you can unfurl your wings even while you're right here on earth with all of its challenges.
0: There you go, Ramona. What is angelic language, Alicia?
1: It's a language that it's spoken about by saints and masters. Joan of Arc said, "I die for speaking the language of the angels." There's many examples of masters talking about it. It's a language that the angels speak to each other and to us. It's the closest we can get with a human ear and a human tongue to the language the angels speak.
0: Keith is back in Hawaii. Let's go to him. Keith, go ahead.
3: Hi, how are you folks doing?
0: Good, Keith. How are you?
3: Could be a bit better, but well, thank you for taking my call.
0: What's wrong? Anything?
3: I'm just wondering if you can give me a reading. Anything?
0: What do the angels say about Keith?
1: Keith, your health challenges are not failures. The challenges, what you consider mistakes in this life, God learned through each of them. What you have done in the not so distant past that you feel guilt about is really a way of you reaching out to spirit and learning to discern higher guidance, higher action, better behavior. But you've got to start with forgiveness. You see, there's nothing that is unforgivable. So what you can do is you can ask. It might be the Christ consciousness, if that is your particular path. It might just be universal life force to help you forgive what you think you cannot forgive, because you have not done anything wrong. You are simply new to this experience. And so it's time to forgive the unforgivable and ask spirit to bridge that gap so that you do experience that peace you're seeking.
0: Good luck, Keith. Hope everything works out for you. Alicia, how did an angel become an angel?
1: That's a great question. So I believe, George, that angels were incepted from God for the purpose of service to God. So angels are certainly serve us, but really what they're doing is they're serving God. So they are born into the angelic realm, which, as I mentioned, is far more ancient than the human realm. It still exists. It exists in concert with our realm. It is a different realm, but obviously there's lots of permeability. Angels do communicate with us and we communicate with them. So they were incepted from God and they continue to evolve as we continue to evolve.
0: Let's go next to Cleveland, Ohio. First time caller Quinn is with us. Quinn, welcome to the show.
4: Hi, thank you, George. Alicia, I was wondering, so are angels able to tell, and archangels able to tell if somebody is an atheist, and if so, if they're not willing to help them, or if, like, something arises and a person needs help, if the angels are going to help regardless of their religious beliefs?
1: I believe absolutely they do help regardless of their religious beliefs, because as mentioned, angels serve God, the divine, the universal life force, love. They serve that which is always a loving presence. And so, yes, of course they can tell if someone is an atheist. Yes, of course they know everything about us. Why? Because they're one with God and God knows all. So yes, if they're an atheist, they will still come in and assist if that is God's will.
0: Interesting take on all of that. Who assigns the angels to us?
1: I think God assigns the angels, the divine. Again, it doesn't matter what we call that, which is higher than us. I think it comes from spirit. Spirit assigns the angels to us. Now, there's lots of hierarchies between us and God. So archangels assign guardian angels to us, the karmic board, our higher selves. They all get together and go, okay, what angels are most in alignment with this soul? And of course, do you know, George, we can call forward the highest archangels. We're not assigning them to us, but we can say, ah, Gabriel, I need a messenger of God. Michael, I need a spiritual warrior. Ariel, I need more creative divine intimacy. So we can invoke the angels. But it is God, of course, ultimately, who decides how they come and go. And it's an infinite decision, if you will, and very specific.
0: On the wild card line, Squim, Washington, we're going to Cherie on the program. Hello, Cherie.
5: Hi, hi. Thanks for taking my call. I'm just wondering if I can get for my angels, or if you can tell me some way. I'm just trying to make some money so I want to help those people that are having a hard time getting water and
0: all right, she's breaking up, but what can you do for her, Alicia? She's looking for help.
1: Yeah.
0: You there?
1: Yeah, so I'm sorry, I was just listening to the angels. I'm absolutely there. So, Cherie, your abundance consciousness is the challenge here, not money itself. It's how you approach money. And I think we can all relate to that to varying degrees. So it looks like you have this, this feeling of scarcity and lack and fear related to money that you've inherited from your familial conditioning. So it's time now, Cherie, to really open up to universal abundance, to God, to spirit, and to open up to the creativity that can guide you into more streams of abundance, and really to have the faith that, sounds funny, Cherie, but money comes from God, abundance comes from spirit, and so it's really opening yourself up to that universal flow. There's lots of great teachers on this, but to have an easier, more friendly relationship with money and open to it coming in surprising ways.
0: Does a guardian angel, Alicia, handle just one soul or many?
1: Well, it depends on the guardian angel, George. That's a great question. So often a guardian angel just works with one individual for each lifetime, but guardian angels evolve just like we evolve, like archangels evolve, like all evolves. So if they're a much higher, occasionally an archangel will be a guardian angel, and they may work with a few individuals, but generally a guardian angel work with one individual because it's a very intimate, personal relationship. But you can have guardian angel groups. Let's say they need to turn a bus or they need to keep an airplane in the sky. So they'll have a guardian angel group, and you can call upon a guardian angel group. If it's a life-threatening situation, I would call upon, obviously you're going to call upon God, but you can call upon your guardian angel group to help. And they do.
0: Where was Lucifer on the pecking order before he changed?
1: Oh, Very, very high. Of course, Lucifer is called the morning star, the first son of God. Came straight from light. Lucifer, of course, the name means light. So very, very, very, very high, great archangel who fell very, very, very far.
0: And it was a big fall, was it not?
1: It was the biggest fall I think that we know of. Yes, it was an incredible, because Lucifer knew that, I'll call him a he, it's really more of an it, was going against the will of God. And that is the biggest fall that we can have. And he did it anyway. I'm going to have to say he, because it sounds funny to say it, but it, you know, Lucifer's beyond gender, but he did it anyway. And when he did it anyway, knowingly, that was a major fall. Most of the time people fall, souls fall, angels fall, because they're not consciously aware that they're going against the will of God. But when they are aware, that's a big fall.
0: Is there an angel now that is number one in the pack?
1: There are number one in the pack. Well, of course, Archangel Michael is considered the leader of the angels. He's very high, but there are angels that are higher. And there are angels that I talk about in my book, Your Angelic Ancestry, where the name has come directly from the angelic language. And there's even there, some of them are very, very high. But there's even higher aspects of the angels we know of, Michael, Gabriel, Raphael, than we've been experiencing until now. So I would say be aware that you can go up much higher, because angels are very accessible to us. You can go up much higher in spiritual experience if you allow it.
0: We hear a lot about Christ consciousness. What does that mean?
1: Yeah, so the Christ consciousness, to me, the Christ consciousness is the purveyor or the bringer of grace. So we just talked about Lucifer. Lucifer wanted to keep imposing law over grace, so that if a soul was choosing love, he would still hold them, wanted to still hold them to an eye for an eye, a tooth for a tooth, regardless if they were choosing love, regardless if they were being of service. So the Christ consciousness is a consciousness. It can overshadow an individual. I believe it overshadowed Jesus. It's overshadowed other individuals. And we're all heir to the Christ consciousness, I believe, regardless of religion. It depends on the purity of our intention and the purity of our spiritual path and awakening, where we are then allowed to work out our karma under grace. And the Christ consciousness even extends to the entire planet, where the planet is our planet Earth. We're working out our karma more and more under grace.
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1: On our next Coast to Coast program, Heidi Hollis joins us to talk about The Secret War, a true story about real alien wars and shadow people. I'm looking forward to that. And then we'll have those Friday night into Saturday morning open lines for you on Coast to Coast. Beyond Belief, that's one of our television shows, and if you haven't watched them yet, you're missing out.
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6: I have driven a limo for 11 years. 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I got to a point where I was in severe pain and couldn't bend my leg or stand up straight when I got out of the vehicle. Then I fell and jarred my neck really bad. I could not drive or lift anything for months. When I heard Dr. Wallach on Coast to Coast AM with George Norrie, everything he said made sense. Once I eliminated the bad foods and started giving my body the right nutrients, I could feel the difference right away. I started sleeping through the night. 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I went from 230 pounds to 170 pounds. 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

0: And welcome back, George Norrie, along with Alicia Doss. Her book is Your Angelic Ancestry. Her website is linked up at coasttocoastam.com. Do angels get promoted, Alicia?
1: They actually, well, I don't know that they call it promoted, but sure, angels evolve like we evolve. Angels get promoted from angel to archangel, from archangel to great archangel. They get higher and higher jobs as they prove that they are worthy and can really be of higher service to God. So yes, angels can get promoted.
0: Every Christmas night, I play a segment called A Letter from Michael about Archangel Michael dealing with a soldier in the Korean War.
1: Yeah.
0: And it's an amazing story. And it's done by Lee Allen, the late Lee Allen from Detroit, great broadcaster. And have you ever heard it before?
1: I think I have, but will you refresh our memory? Because I know it's a gorgeous, gorgeous story.
0: It's just about a soldier in the Korean War writing about a miracle. And Archangel Michael got involved in the miracle. It's pretty interesting. But if you ever need it, Tom can send you a copy of it.
1: Beautiful.
0: Let's go to the phones. Let's go to Andrea in Connecticut. Welcome to the program, East of the Rockies. Hi, Andrea.
2: Hi, George. Hi, Alicia.
1: Hi, Andrea.
2: Hello. I just was wondering what the angels have to say about me or any direction or anything like that. I do believe in angels.
1: Well, beautiful. I'm glad you do, Andrea. So
2: yes.
1: Let's see what the angels have for you. You are a stalwart soul. You have been through many hardships, and this applies to many on this call, but you, Andrea, have been through many hardships, and yet you have not lost your faith that in the goodness of God, in the goodness of humankind, in the goodness of life itself, there is an aspect of yourself that you have judged and kept hidden in the shadows. But you see, Andrea, if you could look at yourself with the eyes of an angel, you would never judge yourself, but only see the brightness of your intent, which is pure and which is that which continually looks through the shadows and finds the light. So keep doing that and be aware that brilliant spotlight of love that the angels look upon the world with, they shine that upon you. So it's time for you to look through the eyes of an angel at yourself.
0: Do the angels reward us for anything, any good deeds we do?
1: Well, absolutely. And of course, it's spirit or God rewarding us. But yes. And the thing is, though, George, they reward us from within. So, you know, of course, it's her service is its own reward. And don't we feel just incredible when we're of service, when we don't even think about it, when it's not even a question and we're just of service to another with no agenda? That's an incredible reward. And when we continue to do that in large and small ways, it really transforms us into something more godly, more heavenly, more joyous, more happy, and more free. So yes, we're rewarded, but rarely is it, oh, you've been of service, so here's money or a car. It's really a heavenly, a unique reward that brings us into a higher state.
0: Have you ever found that the angels have let us down?
1: I have not found that the angels let us down. I've found that we may not get what we want in the world, and we may go, oh my gosh, you know, I worked so hard for it. And, or we may feel that life lets us down or we let ourselves down. I don't find that the angels let us down. I do find that they don't deliver to our every wish and need. They do serve us in alignment with God's will. And sometimes God's will is not to answer prayers because that's not for our highest good. So we might feel let down, but it's not so much the angels letting us down as our own expectations letting us down.
0: West of the Rockies, Natalia is with us in the state of Washington. Hi, Natalia.
3: Hi, George. Hi there, Alicia. Thank you guys so much for your beautiful stories. It gives hope and so beautiful. I was wondering if I could get an angel reading for myself and my son, Levi, and if you know their names.
1: So Levi is very connected to a beautiful, unique angel that is not as well known, but it's very well known to Levi, though he probably doesn't call them by this name. And it's kind of an unusual name. It's Iomrael. Iomrael is the keeper of God's memory, if you will. So it's the angel that is in charge of the records of life. So Levi could call him Iom or Iomrael. And so it's a very profound angel. And it's going to allow Levi to access higher guidance and higher wisdom. Perhaps not right away, but if he continues to connect to Iomrael, it will really connect him to his very, very, to a very high aspect of himself, which of course connects him into spirit. And for you, you're connected to Gabriel. So Gabriel is the messenger of God. So if you would know yourself as a messenger of God, meaning bring forward higher messages, I would very much encourage you to do that with Gabriel's help, to just perhaps you give yourself a question, or you just start speaking while you're walking in nature, or you're in church, or you're sitting quietly, and allow Gabriel to bring forward a higher message through you. Start speaking it out loud.
0: My late father, Alicia, was named after the angel Gabriel. He had a very unique name.
1: It is a very unique name. That's very beautiful. Thank you for sharing that, George.
0: Suzanne in Minneapolis is with us. Go ahead, Suzanne.
4: Hi, George. Hi, Alicia. I was just wondering if the angels had a message for me.
0: A message for Suzanne. What do you think, Alicia?
1: Suzanne, it's time to have more of a sense of humor about life. And this does not mean don't take your life seriously. It means, my dear, there is more joy to be had in your daily life. To look not only for the bright side, but to see if it's going to be funny later, then it's funny now. So to look at life with more of a levity, of course, we've heard angels fly because they take themselves lightly. So it's time for you, Suzanne, to cultivate laughter, which will be very healing for you on many levels.

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1: And out on base because the babysitters were getting terrified. And a guy that worked for my wife was a master warrant officer. He told me the story after I landed this house that's moved out on my farm. It turns out I took a call to it when I was a military policeman. I had to enter the house and went in the basement. This entity ran up and down the stairs. Now, I'm a longtime Coast listener and caller, 1989, the first time I phoned in on ART. We found a missing Learjet jet the same day the show ended, 4 o'clock in the morning back then. It was found about 3 hours later. That was a project that Major Ed Dames, Art, and myself were getting involved in. So anyways, all this stuff has been going on all my life. I've got some real cool stories I haven't told on Coast, but I'm just wanting to know, I'm standing, just now, I just walked into the foyer of my married quarters house that's now on a farm, like I said, it moved off base. And, there's a spirit here. There's stuff that goes on, a couple times a month. And I'm just wondering, can you pick up a name or can you pick up something?
2: It's not necessarily negative, but certainly there is a presence there in the house. And I would ask you, what is your feeling with it? Do you feel uncomfortable with it? Do you want to associate with it more or would you like it to leave?
1: I would like to associate with it more because the spirit, who I'm sure is listening, is absolutely welcome. As I said, I was a military policeman taking a call in this house. You know, I'm talking, that's about 30 years ago now. And some good things have happened. I don't know whether it connected or not, but I had stage 3 cancer and it went away. I hope the house had something to do with that. It's positive thinking. But I'm doing a freedom of information, but I don't know what type of information they'd have at this late date. So maybe you're the best route to go.
2: Ah, beautiful. Well, I would strongly suggest that you, however you bring in positivity, I mean, clearly you had a beautiful healing. I love that and congratulations. I would go into a positive space or state. So whether that's prayer, calling in the light, however you create an openness to positivity, to spirit, to the divine. So I would first invoke light and protection and then connect to this being. So I would call it a being or a presence and then connect to it. He's giving me a very funny name. This is not his name because he wants you to find his name, but he's just saying start with Fred, which is very funny because usually they give, you know, much more highfalutin names, if you will. But he's saying start with Fred because he wants you to feel familiar with him, to feel natural with him, to feel at ease with him. And then start talking to him and open up a dialogue. Now, always discern that it's positive and that it uplifts you. But if it uplifts you, just sit quietly. I'm going to call it a him. It's really more of an it. Sit quietly with him and open up a dialogue and see if it connects you into a higher state.
3: Randy in Texas. Go ahead, Randy. Thanks for calling.
4: Thank you, sir. I've got two opposite questions. One is, I guess it was a guardian angel talked to me. My brother was beating on me, and a guardian angel told me to freeze, don't move. Other thing is, it showed me a color of white. What do the colors mean?
2: That's, I'm so happy that you were saved by an angel and you listened to that voice and it, That's really beautiful. I mean, I'm so sorry that your brother was doing that. Sometimes siblings can. So angels do come in on colors. So white is actually an opportunity to transform our experience from magnetic light. So the magnetic light brings in healing. Magnetic light is of this level. It's of the physical, imaginary, emotional, mental level. And we can transform.

0: from that white light or magnetic light into the clear light of the Holy Spirit. And the angels will often come in on a color so we know who's present. For example, Gabriel can come in on green. Michael comes in on blue. So often they'll come in on these healing colors to let you know not only who is present, but to bring healing to you.
1: Alicia, give out your website if you would.
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1: And where do we get the book, Your Angelic Ancestry?
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1: I do, too. And thanks for being on the program, and thanks for popping on to that late date for us.
0: It's always my pleasure, George. Always a delight to be with you and your listeners.
1: Alicia Doss talking about the angels on our next Coast to Coast program. Heidi Hollis joins us to talk about the strange and unusual that is happening on this planet and in the skies. For Dan Galante, Tom Danheiser, Sue Trikas, Lex Lonewood, Sean Latasseur, Alec Fernandez, Tim Benald, Mary Berry, George Knapp, and Richard Serrett, I'm George Norrie, somewhere out there on Coast to Coast AM. We'll see you on our next edition. Until then, be safe, everyone.

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2: When Sue and I originally moved in, I was in the military. 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
6: There's your research that can make people laugh, but also think this year's winning studies covered everything from milk produced by cockroaches to the science behind blowing your nose. Wow, that 4 o'clock was nothing to sneeze at.
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6: Now at 5, a family demanding more answers after new video surfaces from a deadly police shooting. Coming up, why they say the full body camera footage could be key.
7: Plus, ICE activity raising some concerns in Lawrence. Hear why people say they were at one recent ICE scene and why some families are now on edge.
6: Labor Day travel ramping up and the roads are about to get even busier. We're going to show you the worst times to hit the road and why Hoosiers may have an edge at the pump.
7: Also, IU football is back at Memorial Stadium tomorrow for the first game of the season. See what fans can expect as the Hoosiers kick off a new year in Bloomington. Thanks for being with us this morning. I'm Lindy Thaxton.
6: And I'm Scott Jones. For the past, I don't know, 5 days it seems, we've been in the middle to upper 90s. The heat index, oh man, you step outside, it's toasty.
7: It's been really terrible. Is that going to get any better for the weekend, Amber?
8: You know what? By Sunday, we should have improvements.
6: Okay, after the weekend.
8: Yes, the second half of the weekend, but the first half, we are still going to have some 90s around.
7: Okay.
8: So the heat going to stick around for another couple of days, including this afternoon. We have the heat advisory that is still in effect for all of Central Indiana until 8 o'clock this evening. Heat indices are going to rise back into the hundreds by the late afternoon. Showing you Forum Life Guardian radar, we're not seeing much activity. We did have one isolated cell that fired up northeast Boone County and into northern Hamilton County. That was during the 3 o'clock hour this morning, but at this time we're not following any showers or storms within central Indiana right now. Most of the thunderstorms are impacting the Great Lakes region through Michigan and also through central Ohio. We're at 80 degrees. The breeze is out of the south-southwest at 8 miles per hour, but it is a very stuffy start to our day with temperatures in the mid to upper 70s and again 80 for that temperature in Indianapolis. Should rise to 84 around 10 o'clock this morning, and then we're back up into the 90s for the afternoon. High set for 95 degrees, and we will have a chance for a pop-up shower thunderstorm by the late afternoon. So for the Keller and Keller umbrella forecast, 20% chance. Best chance for that's going to be in the late afternoon. afternoon. We're going to talk about additional storm chances as we head into the weekend coming up. Lindy?
9: Thank you, Amber. New video raising more questions about a deadly IMPD shooting on Indy's east side. 21-year-old Dallas Jett was killed July 22nd, and two officers were hurt.
6: Initially, IMPD said Jett shot both officers, but later said one officer was hit by friendly fire. And now a family representative has provided an edited video that they say came from a homeowner's Ring camera. We do want to warn you, this may be difficult for some to see or listen to. It appears to show Jett running as gunshots are heard, but the edited video does not clearly show where the shots came from, and it does not show Jett firing at police. IMPD saying it is aware of the video, but has not yet released its body camera footage. Meanwhile, Jett's family is calling for the full unedited video. Meanwhile, Indiana law requiring police to keep body camera video for at least 190 days, but does not set a specific deadline for public release. IMPD saying it's incident critical video when it came to doing without compromise and an investigation. Now, when it comes to the officers, both were hospitalized from the shooting, but were released.
9: Former NFL quarterback and sports broadcaster Mark Sanchez moving to plead guilty in connection with the stabbing incident in Indy. Court records show he filed a motion for a guilty plea in sentencing hearing, which both sides are asking to set for November. Can you read this, Scott?
6: Sanchez was charged in October with battery, unauthorized entry of a motor vehicle, and public intoxication. Police are saying he attacked a 69-year-old man in downtown Indianapolis. That man told police he then stabbed Sanchez in self-defense. Sanchez's trial had been scheduled to begin next week. Court records do not yet show which charge or charges he plans to plead guilty to. Well, reports of immigration arrests are surging across Indianapolis. Watch group Indy Rapid Response saying it usually gets only about 10 calls a week about immigration enforcement, but has received more than 100 this week. In Lawrence, police are saying ICE agents chased a man wanted on drug warrants into 54 Beauty Lounge, where he barricaded himself inside. Lawrence police say they helped only after ICE requested assistance during an immediate public safety incident. The department says it did not plan or initiate the ICE operation. Still, recent detainments have left many in Lawrence on edge.
10: They're not going to school, you know, for the next couple of days. They're not coming to work. I just feel sad for all the families that are being broke apart because all the people they're taking from their families.
6: Lawrence Mayor Deb Whitfield also released a statement saying LPD does not get involved in ICE activity based solely on someone's immigration status. She added that Wednesday's response was consistent with the department's responsibility to uphold the law and protect the public. Time right now, it's coming up on 5:06. In light of the reports of increased ICE activity, the Archdiocese of Indianapolis is temporarily lifting the obligation to attend Mass for some parishioners amid increased immigration enforcement. Archbishop Charles Thompson issued a decree for people who reasonably fear detention, family separation, or intimidation, including some with legal documentation. The dispensation covers Sundays and holy days of obligation through September the 30th, unless it is extended. Well, one of the busiest travel weekends of the year, it is here. Tens of millions of Americans are expected to travel for Labor Day weekend, and many of them will be hitting the roads this morning. Woo! Fox 59's Hannah Fulman joining us now live near I-465, sharing with us this weekend's travel plans. Good morning to you. Happy Hannah.
11: Good morning, Scott. You know, today is actually expected to be the busiest travel day of the entire Labor Day weekend, and we're already seeing traffic starting to pick up here on I-465. It's only 5 in the morning, but it's been pretty busy from what we've been watching so far. And while it's also going to be very busy this weekend, it's going to be more expensive overall. According to experts, this is going to be the most expensive Labor Day weekend on record, with the national price for a gallon of gas officially above the $4 mark. Back here at home, though, we won't notice as much of a price increase this year compared to the rest of the nation. That's because of the extension of the gas tax holiday again, saving Hoosiers roughly 60 cents per gallon.
12: And beware of crossing out of the state. Virtually any direction you go, whether it's northeast, south, or west, if you leave Indiana, you're going to be leaving behind those lower gas prices. So if you're taking a road trip for the Labor Day holiday, make sure to fill your tank up before you leave the state and wait until you get back to fill your tank back up.
11: So when is a good time to hit the road? Experts say the earlier, the better. According to AAA, these are the worst times to travel. Today from noon to 8 tonight, tomorrow from 1 to 5 p.m., and Monday from 2 to 5. So it's looking like Sunday is the best day to travel if you can come home a little bit early from your Labor Day plans. But again, today is expected to be the busiest with traffic picking up starting around noon today. So if you are traveling for the holiday weekend, make sure you stay safe and have fun. For now, reporting live in Indianapolis, Hannah Fullman, Fox 59 News.
13: All right, Hannah, thank you very much. The defending national champion Indiana Hoosiers kick it off their season tomorrow. IU opening its title defense at home against North Texas. The Hoosiers entering the season with high expectations after finishing last year perfect 16-0 and winning, of course, the national championship, holding up that trophy. The schedule gives fans plenty of reason for optimism, but this year's team will look different. One of the biggest changes comes at quarterback.
14: Joshua, we've seen a lot of good things about him. On paper, he's actually better than Fernando Mendoza coming in. So it'll be interesting to see. I think we'll have a very competitive team, and I'm looking forward to watching all the games.
13: Are a lot of people. Kickoff is set for noon tomorrow, and you can watch that right here on Fox 59. And later on this morning, our Fox 59 team will be live in Bloomington to show you the excitement building around the big game at Memorial Stadium. So from 7 to 10, Daniel, Angela, Jim, and Sierra. We'll bring you live coverage ahead of the Hoosiers season opener. Got to imagine they're heading down there now, if not already there. Purdue fans have a new collectible to add to their shelf. So straight ahead, the limited edition Boiler Up bobblehead featuring Purdue Pete. And a dramatic rescue in Nepal is giving families new hope. Coming up, how two workers were found alive 9 days after deadly flooding. And also the search for more people still trapped.
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13: To believe, given the amount of time, rescuers in Nepal have pulled two workers alive from a hydropower tunnel 9 days after the catastrophic flooding hit that country. Rescue teams heard voices inside the tunnel. Both are in stable condition, but not much else is known about how they're doing. The rescues are raising hope for the other 115 workers believed to be trapped inside. The flooding has killed more than 1,200 people, with thousands still missing. Well, happening now, Hawaii is watching Hurricane Lowell as it moves across the Central Pacific. The Category 4 storm has winds about 130 miles an hour. Forecasters expecting Lowell to turn northwest toward Hawaii this week. Large swells could bring dangerous surf and rip currents. And concerns about Lowell are already sending Hawaii residents out to prepare. Some stores around Honolulu are quickly selling out of their generators, while others are taking pre-orders for units that have not arrived yet. Hawaiian Electric saying people who cannot find generators should stock up on batteries, flashlights, water containers, and other emergency supplies. So I guess it's kind of almost a waiting game, Amber, for the people there to see where it's going to hit.
8: Yes, and it is going to take more of that northerly track. And it's a lot to watch for forecasters within Honolulu and Hawaii. But showing you a look at the weather conditions locally, we have been seeing high temperatures in the mid-90s throughout most of the week, including yesterday with our high at 95. We are now up to 21 days with 90-degree temperatures in Indianapolis. And on average per year, we're at 20. So we're already exceeding that, and we will have more opportunities to see highs in the 90s, not only today, but also for tomorrow. Last year, we ended up with 29 days, most ever 58, and that was back in 1983. Heat advisory in effect until 8 o'clock this evening. Be prepared for steamy conditions, not only this morning, but through the afternoon. Another chance for heat index values in the hundreds later on today. 80 degrees for the temperature in Indianapolis. Temperatures are in the mid to upper 70s across central Indiana. And at this time, we're not seeing much activity on Forum Live Guardian radar. At times, there have been a couple of isolated showers. And we did have an isolated thunderstorm in northern Hamilton County during the 3 o'clock hour this morning, but we have a high pressure feature that is located with the hot dome across the Ohio Valley. So primarily dry conditions are anticipated for today, with the severe weather risk that is going to be more highlighted across the northeastern part of the state. Let's go ahead and show you future cast, because a lot of dry time again for today through midday. And then during the afternoon hours, you can see on future cast, this will be after 2 to 3 o'clock, where we begin to see some pop-up showers and thunderstorms that cannot be completely ruled out during peak heating hours. We are going to have additional rain and storm chances as we head into the overnight for areas north of Indianapolis. You can see widely scattered showers and storms after midnight. And when I stop futurecast at 4 o'clock in the morning on Saturday, still picking up on that activity within the state. This afternoon, rising to 95 degrees with heat indices well into the hundreds. As we head into the afternoon, futurecast heat index values over 105 degrees in a couple of spots within central Indiana. That means it is going to be quite stuffy and very hot for high school football games as we head into the evening hours. 75 for the low tonight, chance for a few showers and storms. High near 90 on Saturday, another chance for widely scattered showers and thunderstorms. And then a noticeable drop in the humidity for Sunday. Once we head into Saturday, primarily in the afternoon, any storm that fires up may potentially become strong to severe. And that looks more concentrated for areas south of I-70. Showing you futurecast, this is 4:30 in the afternoon on Saturday. You can pick up on that widely scattered shower and thunderstorm chance. It's by the late evening where we lose the chance for showers and storms. And then you can see that drop in the muggy meter during the second half of the weekend. Here's our extended forecast. 84 for the high temperature on Sunday and Monday. We are going to be back up to 90 by Tuesday with a high of 93 on Wednesday.
13: Sounds good. Thank you very much, Amber. A group of Hoosiers are working to solve an issue high above the earth inside Indiana. Business reporter Kylie Valletta has details in today's Daily Download.
1: Research that aims to help the International Space Station is happening in Northwest Indiana. A group of student researchers at Valparaiso University are investigating the potential impact of a fungus that has been found on board the ISS. The research focuses on placing samples of the fungus in simulated microgravity, testing their genetic code, and measuring any changes.
2: They are able to do real science, not just things that we are preparing in a lab classroom context. 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They are facing the problem, so they have to become more curious.
1: Researchers at Valparaiso have been studying the fungus for 7 years. You can learn more about their work by searching for the story on InsideIndianaBusiness.com.
3: Let's go, Morris!
1: The Terre Haute Convention and Visitors Bureau is hoping to bolster the area's position as a competitive sports destination. The organization hired a senior director for the Sports Terre Haute Initiative. The Bureau said sports represents one of the community's strongest opportunities for tourism growth. And passenger traffic is on the rise at South Bend International Airport, and more flights could be coming. The airport, along with local organizations, is working to add nonstop flights to New York and Denver. The St. Joseph County Airport Authority tells us air service development is a year-round effort that requires a lot of data and meetings. There is no timeline for if or when the routes could be added. We'll see you Sunday morning at 8 on CBS4.
13: Kylie, thank you. Before we talk about college football returning, you have returned.
9: I've returned. You know, it's been almost 5 years since my lobectomy from cancer, and it'll still sometimes my lung, you know, if something takes, it takes a bit.
13: Is it kind of a scratchy feeling?
9: Yes, just and it hadn't happened in a couple years. It was, remember, like every 3 months, so I'm thankful it's been a bit. But so I'm okay. I just need a break to catch my breath.
13: There you go.
9: So thank you.
13: No problem. Good to have you back. IU football returning tomorrow, and fans will have some new ways to be part of the action.
9: Coming up, the new game day experiences, plus the new ride for Hoosier the Bison.
13: And one Central Indiana marching band is looking forward to the future and their chance to perform in one of the biggest and most watched parades in the country.
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9: Football is back under the lights at Ross-Ade Stadium tonight. The Boilermakers kick off their 2026 season at home against in-state foe Indiana State. Head coach Barry Odom begins his second year in West Lafayette, looking to take a step forward after a 2-10 season last year. Quarterback Ryan Brown returns to lead the offense, while Purdue also added 32 players through the transfer portal this offseason. The Boilers have won all seven previous meetings against the Sycamores. Kickoff set for 7 p.m.
13: Meanwhile, Boilermaker fans have a new way to show their school spirit. There it is. The National Bobblehead Hall of Fame is releasing a limited edition Purdue Pete Boiler Up bobblehead. Purdue Pete is shown wearing his signature hard hat, holding a large hammer, and standing on a boiler-up base. Only 2026 bobbleheads will be made, in case you're going, why? That's 2026 right now. The cost, $40 each. They're expected to ship not till February, though.
9: I like how they do limited number like that.
13: Me too. Makes you feel more special.
9: It does. Moving to Bloomington now, the Hoosiers kick off their season tomorrow, and fans will have some new ways to get closer to the action. IU Athletics is rolling out several new game day experiences this season. Fans can buy tickets to run onto the field with the team, or you can line the tunnel as players make their entrance. The school's also bringing back commemorative rally towels with a different player featured each week. IU says the new options are designed to make the game day experience even more memorable for fans.
4: It would be a real shame, especially after all of the success, to make IU football feel separate from the general population. We've got to make the extra effort to continue to give back to our fans, especially our young ones.
9: And there's another new element this season. Hoosier the Bison will be riding in style, making his entrance in an Indy car. I think that car looks pretty nice.
13: Oh, did you see Aaron run? Man, he's fast. He's going to operate the jib because one of our cameras is refusing to cooperate.
9: Thank you, Aaron.
13: That's going to be good.
9: Uh-huh.
13: Both teams, Purdue and IU, heavily favored.
9: Yes.
13: Purdue by 33.5 points, latest one. Yeah. And IU by 40. So it should be. And the IU game is going to be on our network, and the Purdue game, Big Ten Network.
9: Oh, is it? Mm-hmm. Okay. Mm-hmm. Gosh, these days they're kind of all over the place.
13: I know. You're sitting there going, geez, I hope I have whatever that is.
9: Awesome stuff here.
13: You definitely have Fox.
9: Well, the Fishers High School Marching Band is headed to the national stage.
13: That is after being selected for the 2028 Rose Parade in Pasadena, California. More than 200 students learned the news during a surprise announcement after rehearsal. Fishers is one of just 10 high school bands selected through an international application process. It will be the Marching Tigers' first ever appearance in the Rose Parade.
5: It's quite the expensive journey to get out to Pasadena, California. We've got to take over 200 kids, as well as a semi and two box trucks, all the way out to Pasadena on a 4,000-mile round trip. And so getting all that out there is not the cheapest endeavor. And so we're going to be going on a 16-month fundraising campaign to alleviate as much cost for the students as we possibly can.
6: Most of them who aren't in marching band don't really grasp how big of a deal this is. Like, when I sound so excited about it, they think I'm, like, going overboard, but, like, I'm not. I can't wait. I'm so excited we have this opportunity.
13: Can't tell she's excited
9: at all,
13: can you?
9: She's not going overboard at all. It's
13: no.
9: Awesome.
13: No, she's got a great smile and attitude. We like it. The band, no stranger to the national spotlight. Also performed, if you remember, we do, in the 2023 Macy's Thanksgiving Day Parade. So a couple of huge honors
9: Very
13: there.
9: Very cool. And they work hard, hours on end.
13: Yeah, and you know, never know what kind of weather you're going to get.
9: Uh-huh,
13: either.
9: True.
13: So you have to be prepared for that, and you're generally... Those are nicer outfits in terms of practicing because you're not so heavily, you know,
9: yes.
13: laden with the uniforms.
9: In fact, I think wasn't it raining at the Rose Parade this last year?
13: I believe it was, yeah.
9: I think so.
13: In Macy's, you never know with that.
9: Yeah, true.
13: Given the time frame. All right, some of the hottest days of the year, and the students at Ball State, they are feeling the heat.
9: Yeah, they are. The problem with the air conditioning system, and not so simple fix. Next.
13: NFL quarterback and Fox Sport analyst Mark Sanchez will avoid a trial. What we're still waiting to learn about his guilty plea.
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13: Welcome back. Here are some of the top stories we are following at 5:30.
9: Former NFL quarterback and Fox Sports analyst Mark Sanchez has filed a guilty plea in connection with the downtown Indianapolis stabbing. Now, the trial was originally scheduled to start next week. Last October, Sanchez was charged with battery, unauthorized entry of a motor vehicle, and public intoxication. Police say Sanchez attacked a 69-year-old man downtown who was working, and the man then stabbed Sanchez in self-defense. The motion says Sanchez and the state are requesting a guilty plea and sentencing hearing be set for November. And it is unclear what charge or charges he's pleading guilty to.
13: Indiana will keep some of the lowest gas prices in the country, if not the cheapest, as Labor Day weekend approaches. That is because Governor Braun extended the current gas tax holiday for another month. This marks the sixth consecutive month that he has issued that gas tax holiday, saving Hoosiers about 60 cents per gallon at the pump, but also losing millions of dollars in road revenue. Braun saying that he will reevaluate conditions again on October the 6th to decide if it needs to be extended again.
9: Classes at Ball State University are remote today because the school is facing issues with its heating and cooling system. The university's geothermal system ruptured three times in less than 24 hours, with the latest rupture impacting the school's ability to cool its buildings. The rupture caused water from the underground line and insulation from the piping to burst above ground. Really bad timing on that, huh? Because speaking of AC, you're really going to need it this weekend. That heat advisory is still in effect.
13: That's right. What's the deal? It was supposed to end on Wednesday, and then they just keep extending it. Mother Nature.
16: I know, Mother Nature. So what's happening is we have been tracking some storm chances. As we get closer to the days, we're just lowering the coverage. Mm. So today, it was a scattered storm chance around central Indiana, but now it's more isolated. So now that we're going to have more sunshine and dry time, highs are going to be back into the mid-90s. So we have another chance of having heat index values in the hundreds. And as we head into the overnight, it looks like rain and storm chances are going to rise, first impacting the northern half of the state. And then we will have more of that scattered activity across central Indiana for Saturday. And then relief arrives after that activity moves out. On Across central Indiana, we have a heat advisory that is in effect until this evening around 8 o'clock, and then that's when it's going to expire. We still have another chance of having a high at 90 for tomorrow, but it is going to be a little bit cooler because of the added cloud cover and that storm chance. There was one isolated cell that did fire up during the overnight, and that did have more of an impact on northern Hamilton County. That was right around 3 o'clock this morning. But now we have dry conditions across the state. A lot of dry time expected for today, although this boundary that we have been tracking getting closer to northeastern Indiana. So we are going to have a chance for some showers and thunderstorms. Just most of that coverage moves in after midnight tonight and heading into Saturday. For temperatures out the door, mid to upper 70s, lower 80s today, should have a high that is at 95 degrees. And that was the high temperature that we had in Indianapolis. Yeah. Yesterday, we'll talk about when we'll have the heat wave break in my forecast. Scott?
13: Amber, thank you. Disturbing video showing up on social media. It is possibly pinpointing the final moments 21-year-old Dallas Jett, the man, was shot and killed by Metro Police back in July.
9: IMPD initially said Jett shot two officers and was then hit and killed as officers returned fire. IMPD later said one officer was actually hit by the other officer and the other was hit by a gun in Jett's possession. What's still unclear and what Jett's family has repeatedly asked for is video proof of their son shooting at police, as IMPD says he did. However, a video surfacing on social media and sent to us by a representative of Jett's family could shed some light on that. Now, we do want to warn you, this may be difficult for some to see or listen to. Now, a family representative says this is video from a homeowner's Ring camera the night of the shooting, and you can see who appears to be Jett running out of frame as shots are fired. It's unclear where the shots are coming from. No one else is seen running behind him.
13: Keep in mind, what's been seen on social media has been edited. However, the person who appears to be Jett is not shown shooting at police, nor is a gun visible in his possession.
9: IMPD says it is aware of the video and referred us back to the previous updates the department made online regarding the case, and you can read all about that and IMPD's previous statements on our website, fox59.com. Now this.
2: You're going to be more scared to just go outside for a walk for fresh air.
13: The door to 54 Beauty Lounge is boarded up after Lawrence police say a man wanted on drug wards barricaded himself inside. Witnesses and their videos and photos now online showing both local officers and ICE agents, some of whom are masked, working together. Community watchdog group Indy Rapid Response telling Fox 59 in a typical week, seeing something like this immigration arrest and getting calls about it would happen about 10 times. So far this week, volunteers have received more than 100 calls. The video has sparked some concerns about collaboration between the two departments.
3: It just is scaring everybody. Like, how long, you know, it's going to happen and they're going to be here.
2: And, well, the local businesses, we all kind of did get scared of it. So we did have to close down. So safety for everybody, clients and workers.
13: Lawrence PD put out a statement explaining ICE was chasing the suspect who ran into the salon and, quote, took control. ICE asked LPD for help, and the department says it did only because the situation escalated into what it calls an immediate public safety incident with a wanted felony suspect. LPD emphasized the importance of community trust, adding in part, quote, yesterday's incident should not be confused with LPD participating in an ICE immigration enforcement operation. Goes on to say LPD was not involved in planning or initiating the enforcement action, unquote. But after reports of multiple ICE detainments in the area, many in Lawrence remain on edge.
9: Protesters gathered outside an area hotel last night where it's believed ICE agents are staying. The demonstrators say federal immigration officials are harming communities in Indiana, and they called last night's activities a, quote, emergency noise rally. Meanwhile, Indiana Senator Jim Baik says he supports the presence of federal immigration officers here. He says it's about security.
8: We should all be supporting
1: our law enforcement, our federal law enforcement, the ICE officers, and the important job that they're doing. And as Indiana's senator, that's what I do. In Washington, I'm fighting for funding for ICE. I'm fighting against the Democrats who are trying to block funding to ICE and defund ICE. I think what they do is very important.
9: Senator Banks also told us that he doesn't know if this is a stepped-up effort, but agents are identifying undocumented immigrants who have detainers and are deporting them.
13: Indiana hospitals are no longer allowed to turn away ambulances because of overcrowding. Before this restriction went into effect this week, a hospital could go on diversion for however long it chooses. Indiana Department of Health saying in some cases it could be harmful for patients and has put a statewide stop to it.
8: What this means for patients is that they won't go to that facility that's maybe 20, 30 minutes away where they don't know the doctors, not part of the system. They'll really be able to go to the right location.
13: The State Department of Health saying Indiana is the third in the nation to implement this restriction. There are some cases where a hospital could still send ambulances to another hospital. That includes technology system failures.
9: 538, college football's back, and the Indiana Hoosiers are back on the field tomorrow.
13: Coming up, how fans are showing up, hoping for a repeat of last year's undefeated season.
9: Speaking of undefeated, the new roster has an epic season to follow up. We're hearing from Coach Signetti and how he feels about this upcoming season. That's next.

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8: Hoping for another undefeated season, starting with their first game against North Texas. It's tomorrow, and there is a lot to live up to following a 16-0 season and national championship victory. The season schedule ahead gives fans confidence for the most part. However, there are obviously big changes to the team, including a new quarterback.
9: Josh Hoover, we've seen a lot of good things about him. On paper, he's actually better than Fernando Mendoza coming in. So it'll be interesting to see. I think we'll have a very competitive team, and I'm looking forward to watching all the games.
8: With the continuous leadership of Coach Kurt Cignetti, the team should be whipped into shape come game time. Kickoff is noon tomorrow.
10: Maybe they could get better if they go 17-0.
8: Well, wouldn't that be something?
10: Well, yeah, they'd have to add a game.
8: Happening later this morning, starting at 7, some of the Fox 59 team will be live in Bloomington.
10: The reigning national champion Hoosiers also getting ready to begin their season from 7 to 10 a.m. Daniel, Jim, Sierra, and Angela will be live from Memorial Stadium.
8: And this does all lead up to IU hosting North Texas tomorrow. And right now, Fox 59's Dave Griffiths joins us to give you a deeper look into the new team taking the field. Dave.
11: In college football, change is perhaps the greatest obstacle standing between teams' repeated success or lack thereof. After a school record 8 Hoosiers from last year's title team heard their names called in the NFL draft, plenty of new faces in Bloomington will have to carry the load this season. 28 players on this year's roster have previous experience at other schools, including 17 coming in through the transfer portal this offseason alone, notably starting quarterback Josh Hoover from TCU. Getting the newcomers to buy into the program's culture is a process Kurt Cignetti has seemingly perfected, and it's been a key cog in the IU machine he's built the past 2 seasons. But how have this year's new Hoosiers adjusted to life with the reigning champions?
12: I think up to this point, well, now we're going to find out. This is when it really counts. And I believe you learn about your team every week. Every time you go out there and play a game, you learn a lot about your team. So, what's done is done. This is a new football team, and we have a chance to be pretty good. But, we got to do it.
11: And be sure not to make final judgments too quickly. If you remember, in last year's season opener, Old Dominion scored a touchdown on their very first offensive play. Coach Siggs hoping this year's team will be ready for the opening whistle. With the Hoosiers, I'm Dave Griffiths. Back to you.
8: Thank you, Dave. Going to be a lot of people out tailgating.
13: What I'm playing with. You have a bobblehead from Purdue, right?
8: I do, from the March Madness one.
13: Well, that's fun.
14: That's pretty cool.
8: Now it's escaping my mind. Who did I say that looked like earlier? Weirdly.
13: I said Wolfman Jack.
8: And I said,
13: and you said Hugh Jackman.
8: Hugh Jackman. Somehow it looks like Hugh Jackman. I don't know why.
13: Yeah, well, he does kind of have that, you know, that streak in his hair and the upward movement as Wolverine.
8: Yeah.
13: Yes. It is. Yeah, yeah, yeah. So there you go. What are we talking about? What?
14: Football season's kicking off, but it doesn't feel like it.
13: No, normally I think football season, and I'm thinking, you know, like cold.
8: You're making
13: put on
8: chili.
14: I was just going to say chili. Yeah. You do not want chili when it's this hot.
13: Unless you really want to sweat.
14: Unless you really want to sweat, because we have the heat advisory in effect still today. Mm-hmm. This is the last day for the heat advisory, although we have a chance of having a high at 90. Oh, as we head into Saturday afternoon, let's take a live look across central Indiana with our camera network this morning. Mostly clear skies, and we also have humid weather conditions. Here's a heat advisory for all of central Indiana. It's going to last until 8 o'clock in the evening. And we have our temperature at 80 degrees this morning. Plus, winds are going to be out of the south-southwest today, 6 to 12 miles per hour. Temperatures out the door in the mid to upper 70s. And we're not seeing any showers on Live Guardian radar at this hour. We did have an isolated cell that fired up across northern Hamilton County earlier this morning. But at this time, we're just not seeing much shower activity within the state. We still have the dome of high pressure and the hot dome that is creating highs in the 90s for today, and heat index values rising into the hundreds as we head into the late afternoon. Now, later on today and tonight, there is going to be a threat for severe weather, primarily northeast of the Indianapolis area. It will be more concentrated across Ohio and southern Michigan. But just know that any storm that fires up today, because of how hot and humid it's going to be, we could have an isolated strong thunderstorm fire up. We still have a chance for a pop-up cell to fire up by the late afternoon hours. Once we head into the evening, notice a lot of dry time. After midnight, rain and storm chances are going to rise again. We are going to have widely scattered showers and thunderstorms into the overnight. This will move in after midnight and carry into Saturday morning. When I stop Futurecast, this is right around 4:30 in the morning, and we'll likely have some returns on the radar right around that time. But widely scattered showers and storms going to return during the first part of the weekend, and the rain coverage is going to be pretty low for today. I have it at 20%. 95 for the high temperature as we head into the afternoon hours today, with heat index values in the hundreds. And then Symphony on the Prairie is for tonight. Other than that limited storm chance, primarily dry, it will be muggy. Temperature near 89 degrees at 8 o'clock this evening, and then our low tonight is going to drop near 75. We'll have a high of 90 on Saturday. Sunday, finally seeing some improvements, not only going to dry out, but we are going to have less humid weather conditions during the second half of the weekend. Any storm that fires up for Saturday, though, it could potentially become strong, primarily south of I-70, but we will have widely scattered showers and thunderstorms around throughout the day on Saturday. This is Futurecast at 3:30 in the afternoon, and we still have that chance for rainfall within central Indiana right around that time. This is 7:30 p.m., still having some returns on the radar. Once we get to Saturday late in the overnight and into Sunday, that's when we finally begin to dry out, and then we should have less humid conditions for the rest of the holiday weekend. Even on Labor Day, the weather looks pleasant. We'll have a high of 84 degrees with a partly cloudy sky. Heating up quickly by Tuesday and Wednesday, we're back into the lower 90s. And then we should have a high near 87 next Thursday with a chance for scattered showers and storms. Lindy?
8: Thank you, Amber. 300 people on board a passenger train in Poland had to disembark after their train slammed into a truck stuck on the tracks.
13: The harrowing video. We're going to have that coming up next. Also, the miracle, no serious injuries from anyone involved.
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5: Driver got caught on a railway and was hit by a passenger train.
6: Well, you can see the gate will open and the truck begin to pass over the intersection before the barriers quickly start to lower again. And the driver struggles to decide what the best course of action would be, and then there it happens. Seconds later, the train slams into the truck, sending debris flying everywhere. The train driver was taken to the hospital with minor injuries. Everyone else was okay.
5: Yeah, the video showing the aftermath, with Polish authorities saying this crash serves as a reminder that if you become stuck between the barriers, you should never wait for the train, break through the barrier, and immediately leave the crossing if that is possible. Mm-hmm. But you're sitting there hoping you don't have to do that. You're never going to win with the train.
6: It's always shocking how fast they are moving.
5: Right. And they can't slow down. Mm-hmm, I mean, at least not without a ton of advance warning.
6: Well, what would you do with $35 million?
5: I'd give 17 and a half to you.
6: Oh, dollars.
5: Well, that question could be a very real thing to think about for one lucky Hoosier who won the state lottery. Yeah. The second largest state jackpot was sold over in Daviess County this week, Wednesday. The ticket was sold in Washington at the Casey's on State Road 57. That's about an hour south of Bloomington, near 69, in case you're curious. Indiana withholding about 3% state income tax, so plan for that. On lottery prizes, as well as a 24% federal withholding fee. Yeah, so the winner would walk away with a little more than $20 million. And don't forget, after that, you also still have to pay taxes.
6: Mm-hmm.
5: So you end up with maybe about 40%. Still, that'd be great.
6: Yeah, here's the winning numbers if you want to check. They were 15, 16, 22, 24, 43, and 44. Your next chance to win is tomorrow night at 11 p.m., but it's resetting, so it's back down to a million.
5: Just a million.
6: Still nice. Just a million. First, though, it's Furry Friday. We wanted to show you this one this morning. It's Stubby Bob.
5: Stubby!
6: His parents found him under a combine on a cold Sunday morning in April, weighing 3 ounces. Just born, barely alive, his mom showed up the next day, and now they have two more forever inside furry family members living their best lives.
5: Wow. Man, this is...
6: Oh, my gosh.
5: This is Aslan the Lion. Otis! His message says, meet Otis, my mom and dad's new bulldog puppy. He just wants to, quote, fit in.
6: Hilarious.
5: That's an awesome one. Hey, if you want to see your pet on TV, you could submit their name, a picture, and a little bit about them on our website at fox59.com/contest, and we'll show them to you. We'll be right back. But first,
6: wait,
5: we're going to do this
6: more.
5: Tease. There's more. Like one of those record albums. There's much more. Still have this morning. It just means more years than it is apparently.
6: Well, we know about a Louisiana judge's ruling against the NCAA and how it could impact tomorrow's football games.
5: And it was a very happy wedding day. We're talking about one couple who did not let a flooded church stop their special day. Let's talk about this one too, another but before. Fox 59 wants to wish you a happy birthday. Today's shout-out is for Kevin. Your message says, happy birthday, love. Thank you for being the anchor in every storm and my biggest cheerleader in every triumph.
6: Aww.
5: I love you now and always, Michelle.
6: Awfully sweet. Happy birthday, Kevin. If you have a wish to share on air, let us know. Fox59.com/happy birthday. Let's celebrate.
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12: Good Friday morning. Coming up in a couple of minutes, there has been a plea in the Mark Sanchez assault case. We'll tell you what that is. Also, ICE activity in Lawrence and what Lawrence police say they were forced to do this week. Those stories and more after Fox News from the Precision Comfort Mitsubishi Electric Studios. 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
13: Another surge at the pump. I'm Dave Anthony, Fox News, and it's costing truckers like never before. The price of diesel has spiked up to a record high this morning, 7 cents higher to $5.85 per gallon, breaking the previous high hit after the Russia-Ukraine war started in 2022. Regular gas remains $4.14 a gallon, higher than any Labor Day weekend ever, as the Iran conflict rages on.
14: The Iranians are going to shoot at ships like crazy people, and we're going to do what we have to do in order to ensure that their efforts don't lead to a worldwide energy crisis.
13: Though Vice President Vance also says he would not call the conflict with Iran a war since there are no major combat operations.
15: Vance says he's not going to make a promise about when the prices will come down, saying it's crucial that Iran never has a nuclear weapon. His answer comes as polls show a majority of voters oppose the war in Iran, raising concerns among some Republicans that it could be a liability in the midterms. Regardless, the vice president indicates there are currently no negotiations happening with Tehran because of their continued attacks on commercial ships.
13: That's Fox's Madeline Rivera. Lindsey Clancy's jury will return today for a seventh day of deliberations at her murder trial in Massachusetts as they remain deadlocked considering her insanity defense in the killing of her three children.
16: Clancy's defense lawyer, Kevin Reddington, says the jury is 11-1 in his favor, and he claims the lone holdout won't accept the judge's instructions on reasonable doubt.
13: Fox's Nate Foy outside the court in Plymouth.
16: Yesterday, the judge called up each juror one by one, reportedly asking them if they could follow his instructions. The judge then clarified reasonable doubt and sent the jury back to deliberate further. Reddington wants to replace the holdout juror, but the prosecution doesn't agree.
13: A rescue in Nepal 9 days after a flooding catastrophe. Two workers trapped in hydro tunnels submerged in mud found alive. One of them said there are other survivors there. More than 5,000 people still missing in Nepal and Tibet, 1,300 more dead. 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
1: 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On the level. On the go.
12: He admitted to something. We just don't know what it is. It's 79 degrees in downtown Indianapolis. The real feel, 87. It'll be hot and muggy today. A heat advisory in effect through 8 tonight. Temperatures will really feel like they're in the triple digits. I'm Ryan Hedrick on a Friday morning. Here's what's trending at 6:02. Former NFL quarterback Mark Sanchez set to plead guilty in his Indianapolis assault case, but the court hasn't said what he's pleading to.
17: He was charged with battery causing serious injury, unauthorized entry of a motor vehicle, and public intoxication after he got into a fight with 69-year-old truck driver Perry Toll in downtown Indianapolis in October. A motion for a guilty plea and sentencing hearing was filed on Thursday in Marion County. A judge would still need to accept his guilty plea. Sanchez's attorneys have also requested that he be sentenced on November 9th or November 16th. Chair Lewis, 93, WIBC Mobile News.
12: Federal agents in Virginia arrested a Hoosier man wanted for a homicide in Martinsville last night. U.S. Marshals arresting Levi Camplin, accused of shooting two people. One man died. Another woman is still in the hospital. Camplin's connected to two homicide cases in 6 years. In 2020, a shooting at a Johnson County gas station left two people dead and another injured. More than 100 calls reporting immigration and customs enforcement activity have come into Indianapolis emergency services over the last week. One of those calls came from a business in Lawrence where a man barricaded himself inside, prompting ICE agents to ask local cops for help.
18: ICE was doing whatever operation they're doing. A guy who had felony warrants out of Texas, full extradition, ran from the ICE agents. Ran into that business and barricaded himself inside.
12: Deputy Police Chief Travis Klein says officers were called because they were concerned for the safety of the people inside that business. Hoosier political leaders in Washington largely support President Trump's immigration agenda. Indiana Senator Jim Banks says he'll continue supporting
19: funding for ICE. I'm fighting against the Democrats who are trying to block funding to ICE and defund ICE. I think what they do is very important.
12: He spoke with Fox 59. The Hoosier gas average this morning, $3.44. Governor Mike Braun extending the gas tax holiday through the first week of October. I'm Ryan Hedrick on the level, on the go, and at WIBC.com. Traffic and weather together next on a Friday morning at 6:04.
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0: Good morning. As you're traveling eastbound on 73 Hancock County, you got a right lane blocked with a crash at North 400 East. It happened about 20 minutes ago, but crews are able to have everybody get by in that left lane. Other than that, the rest of your roadways are moving well. 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
20: Warm today. Warm yesterday. Gonna be even warmer today. That's my Stewie impression. It's not my best. You should really see it when I do sexy parties. 76 degrees in the American Standard Cooling Weather Center. The time is 6:06.

0: on the West Texas crude, $95 on the Brent. It's not looking good for oil prices right now. Gas prices, as you just heard, up 7 more cents. And people are starting to notice. Nothing you want as you head 2 months before an intern. Intern? Midterm? There it is. Tony Katz, 93 WIBC. Good morning. You're 2 months before. The national average is $4.14. Indiana, our average is $3.44 because we have another gas tax holiday. You're talking about adding 60 cents. We'd be at $4.04. We've proven we don't have to do this, so let's not change the way we do this. Get rid of the gas taxes altogether. Let's fix roads because we can. We do have dollars in other places. Or you could actually show us how the roads get fixed. Like every day, here's what we did today. Here's what we did today. Every day, government proving itself to the citizenry that, my gosh, something's actually happening. Because people don't feel like it's happening. Which is one of the crazier things, because if you're getting something done, why not tell the story? Why not tell the story? We have some of the lowest gas prices in the country. Wait, I think we have the lowest gas prices in the country. We do. Indiana has the lowest gas price, I think it is, in the U.S. $4.14. That's the average right now. That's on the regular across the nation. Now, maybe in California, you're not going to win those votes anyway, where a gallon of gas is $5.81. No, Florida has the lowest, and Georgia have the lowest gas prices. My mistake. I apologize. There's a series of states below Indiana that are under $4. No. I got it right. We have lower gas than Florida. I take that back. Sorry. My mistake, everybody. But these are the things that hurt going into a midterm, and they're going to hurt Republicans going into a midterm. One would assume. As for why we have these higher oil prices, well, if you keep telling me, bragging about the amount of oil that is going through the Strait of Hormuz, and you still have this, something is amiss. Either someone's not telling us the truth, or someone is not reacting to the truth. The administration's lying, but we have this stuff from independent sources. Or we have a lot of companies out there saying, hey, we can get away with this. We'll keep the speculation going. It's good for us. And pressure has to be brought to bear because that's not a market anymore, is it? No, I believe in markets. I believe in responses. If oil is flowing, what's happening around it is inconsequential. It's only the thing happening around it has an effect on it. If the oil's flowing, there is no effect. Therefore, something else is at play, and that makes the market artificial. You have the administration saying 18 million. You have others saying it's 4.9 million a day. Well, that's a big spread. 18 million barrels a day coming through the strait, or 5 million barrels a day coming through the strait. Agreed. Those are two different numbers. One number is three times higher. But let's say the truth is in the middle. It's 10 million barrels a day. Doesn't bring any oil price down? Oh, I'm fine if the market is the market. I'm questioning whether or not that's the case. And I'm having a hard time believing it. Tony Katz, 93 WIBC. Good morning.
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19: Well, Tony, we've got just a crash 70 eastbound at North 400 East in Hancock County. Right lane is taken out there. Also, a new crash. This is on the north side. It's 465 westbound after ditch. Right now, it's on the right shoulder, but crews are headed to that and should be. Might see a right lane block there as of later. 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I'm Jeremy Scott with Traffic on the Fives. 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
0: 76 degrees in the American Standard Cooling Weather Center. The time is 6:16.
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0: Yeah, the money is obviously huge. Like, you talk to any Republican right now, and they're like, when are they going to spend? Like, you just dropped $800,000 on a Republican primary in South Carolina. Can you spend elsewhere? My sense, and Chrisman know better than me, they're going to spend. They have a plan. There's a timeline that's mapped out. The president was very specific about candidates and timelines and places he wants to physically go. The money will be there as well. What's also interesting is Elon Musk started spending. His super PAC started spending last night. The FEC filing came in late. And while it's less than $1 million, it's indicative of a pretty sharp strategic sense in terms of the races he was targeting, the fact he's going to spend significant amounts of money. What's your sense of, like, where the money comes in the next?
1: I think my sense there, CNN, thanks for asking, is that it's going to go towards trying to keep lunatic commies that have taken over the Democratic Party from being elected because, and wait for this, shocking news, this just in, they're lunatic commies. And I want to see now where they had this much detailed reporting about George Soros' spend. Tony Katz, 93 WIBC, good morning. Good to be with you. If the answer is get the money out of politics, well, you first. You don't want to get the money out of politics, leftists, do you? You just want to get other people's money out of politics. I see you, boo. I get what you're saying. I'm picking up what you're laying down. The other guy is the issue. So Elon Musk has America PAC. Oh, wait, hold on a second. What is Mike Pence's pack?
2: Here, it's right here. Hold on.
1: Is it Advancing American Freedom? Is that the name of it? Because he's got one as well, and they're trying to do some work. And I actually thought it was America pack. Elon Musk has a super PAC. They spent over $800,000 last month in some of these Senate races. And what the left is going to tell you is, it's Elon Musk. He's not even an American. And he's buying our elections. That's what's going to come out. That's what they're going to say. If you want to take the money out, go right ahead. You first. Take the money out. No anger. No objection. Knock yourselves out. Have a nice day. If that's not going to be the case, could we stop with the full-on panic?
3: Listen, I mean, money is going to be very important, and people have been eyeing this $400 million. He hasn't really spent it yet. I think there is reason to doubt how much of that he is going to spend and how much he wants to sort of...
0: You think so? Like, I get it. I know the anxiety from Republicans.
3: Yeah,
0: for, like,
3: yeah,
0: he's kind of stingy with his own money.
3: He's stingy with his own money. You know, he hasn't spent any so far. There have been lots of promises from this White House, not only on him being out there previously, right? Remember, he was supposed to barnstorm the...
1: Did they just say that Elon Musk was stingy with his own money? I don't know. Maybe. All I know is he took a risk on, how many billions for Twitter? How many NFL teams could he have bought? Major League Baseball teams could he have purchased? It wasn't his money. No, just his name on the line that made it all happen. So clearly, there's something there. There's something there of value. But this is going to be the new talking point, guys. And I'm sorry. The new talking point is going to be Elon Musk is interfering with our elections. He can't interfere in our elections. Only we can decide who interferes in our elections. Sure. They are going to lose their mind. No, wait, they already have. The money spent was in the Texas Senate race. $248,000. The main race, $170,000. In total, they spent about $712,000 in seven Senate races and $88,000 on a small number of House races. Okay. In case you were keeping an eye on such a thing. Then you have the mail-in voting question. Because the Trump administration is going back to the Supreme Court to take a look at the mail voting rules. So the administration is asking the Supreme Court to allow it to implement proposed rules And what those rules do is require states to hand over voter data to allow the Postal Service the ability to reject mail ballots that don't comply with the new conditions. Now, the mail service is saying, what makes you think we're going to be able to deliver this to the right address anyway? That's funny. That's fine. Apologies to all the postal workers out there. I just want you to know, I think you look fantastic today and thin, just really terrific. And you can sing. We're just trying to keep everybody calm. Just a little ha-ha, a little tee-hee, a little joke, right? Just a little guffaw, a little funny, a little knee slapper. Now let's move on. What was that, Amber Hardwick? I'm sorry, I missed you right there. So I thought, this is where the Postal Service is saying, we can't actually do this, you know, Mr. President. We can't guarantee that we have got the ability to keep the ballot from going to certain addresses. We don't know if we've got that logistical capability. The larger scale argument is that what the White House is saying is these states are proactively violating the law. They're happy to do it. They want to do it. And that simply can't be allowed. So the idea that the state can determine the method of their elections, that is different than whether or not the state can determine who is eligible to be a voter. We believe that still falls under federal purview, and in order to help this, to prevent the illegal voting, the fraud capability, let us remove the ability of these people to get the ballot to begin with. According to the Solicitor General, John Sauer, once those ballot envelopes enter the mail stream, there is no retrieving them. I'm here to say that there's no way they get this done in time. I am also here to say that there have been activist judges who have heard what the Supreme Court has to say and have tried to put on other blocks, do other things, because their objective was to run out the clock. There are judges all across America, desperate to do harm to America, believe that they know best, but most importantly, we should state, they believe that their ideology is more important than the president being duly elected, and they have worked to block the president on this. They should be thrown off the bench. They should be thrown out of the bar. They should be in jail. They don't deserve your respect. They shouldn't get it. I have heard the argument that the answer here is actually we need more courts so these people have less power. I'm not there. We need to throw these people off the bench. They're not. This is not a tenable system. You can't have a judicial system if you have people who don't believe in the justice, if they don't believe in the law, if they don't believe that there is something above them, which is the will of the people and decisions made that come from higher courts. They do not act in interest of the law. They act in the interest of political expediency and ideology. And for that, they should go to jail for 1,000 years. You say to me, Tony, did you mean 100? I did not. Jeremy Scott is in the WIBC Traffic Center.
4: Tony, got this crash on the north side, the Nora Parr north side neighborhood at 86 in College. Also still dealing with crash cleanup, 70 eastbound north 400 east in the right lane, and on the northwest side, a crash 465 westbound after ditch. It is on the right shoulder. 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
15: More than 1,200 dead and thousands still missing. Triple-digit real field temperatures are the order of the day. We're already at 80 degrees, 87 the real field right now. A heat advisory in effect through 8 o'clock tonight. Good Friday morning. I'm Ryan Hedrick. Here's what's trending at 6:30. That is the situation in Nepal, where rescue workers pulled two people alive from a tunnel 9 days after flooding, trapped them inside.
16: More than 5,000 remain missing. Dozens of the missing are said to be American citizens. The devastating flooding, likely caused by a glacier collapse that devastated towns and valleys in Nepal and neighboring Tibet.
15: Fox's Marion Rafferty reporting. If you're traveling around Indiana for Labor Day, you'll find some of the lowest gas prices in the country, thanks to Governor Mike Braun extending the state's gas tax holiday.
17: I'll look at it in another 30 days on the gas reprieve and see if the conditions are the same or whether it warrants another extension. The August 7th reprieve gave me a window of authority for 120 days.
15: It is important to note that the gas tax holiday does not apply to diesel, which is selling for $5.85 a gallon this morning across the state. That's up $2 from where it was last time at this year. Regular gas selling for $3.44. One jury holding out in the Lindsey Clancy case in Massachusetts. The triple murder. They say they're concerned about reasonable doubt.
18: Defense attorney Kevin Reddington made a motion to have that juror removed. Prosecutor Jennifer Sprague said she felt the judge was correct to ask each juror if they could follow the law.
19: And then giving a general instruction on reasonable doubt.
18: Prison awaits Clancy if the jury decides on murder or manslaughter.
15: Fox's Gernal Scott reports that if Clancy is found not criminally responsible for killing her three children, she would be sent to a state mental institution. Jurors expected to return today for another round of deliberations. I'm Ryan Hedrick, on the level, on the go, and at WIBC.com. Traffic, weather, and sports together in 2.5 minutes on a Friday morning. It's 6:32.
20: This is Inside Indiana Business Radio. I'm Gary Dick. Warsaw-based Zimmer Biomet Holdings has announced plans to move its corporate headquarters across town and donate its current headquarters building to Grace College. Spokesperson Troy Kirkpatrick says Zimmer Biomet feels the community could make better use of the current building and the company could better consolidate operations.
21: We decided, let's move our headquarters into our facility on Center Street and put our headquarters under the same roof as the largest orthopedic manufacturing facility in the world. Just makes sense that this is where the things are made, this is where the ideas are gathered. Let's bring all that together.
20: Kirkpatrick added that the company's New Jersey operations are also being consolidated to the Warsaw manufacturing facility, though no new jobs are being created. U.S. Steel has announced the successful return to service of Blast Furnace 14 at Gary Works following completion of a $350 million reline project. The project required more than 1 million labor hours from employees and contractors. U.S. Steel says the return of Furnace 14 marks an important milestone. Blast Furnace number 14 is the largest blast furnace at Gary Works and the largest in U.S. Steel's operating footprint. Auburn-based Metal Technologies has completed its acquisition of Rochester Metal Products, an iron foundry with a history dating back to 1937. The Fulton County facility will now operate as Metal Technologies Rochester. The acquisition adds about 350 employees to Metal Technologies and expands its manufacturing capacity, engineering resources, and customer base. From the state's number one source for Indiana business news, you're listening to Inside Indiana Business Radio.
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4: Still a crash on the north side of the Norfolk North Side neighborhood at 86th and College, but better news on 70 eastbound. All lanes are open at the earlier crash at North 400 East in the construction zone. If you're traveling on 65 northbound, you're heavy approaching the south split. Same with 70 eastbound. And then once again, the 65-70 northbound, you're tight to Washington. With that crash, it's on the right shoulder, 465 westbound after ditch. 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
1: 77 degrees in the American Standard Cooling Weather Center. The time is 6:35. We can check on sports. Like sports. Ryan Hedrick, what's going on?
15: Hey, Tony. TGIF, Indianapolis Colts wide receiver Keenan Allen wants to move on from his OWI charge after being arrested last weekend and spending several hours in jail.
23: Because it's an ongoing legal matter. We're not going to discuss it. Like I said, just focus on football and being a good team. Keep the discussions in-house. Focus on being a good football player and ready for the season.
15: Allen spoke to reporters Thursday. The Colts also naming captains, and they are Safety Cam Bynum, defensive tackle DeForest Buckner, quarterback Daniel Jones, running back Jonathan Taylor, and guard Quentin Nelson. IU opens its season tomorrow against North Texas in football, playing in Bloomington. Former Hoosier quarterback Taven Jackson under center for North Texas.
0: Taven played really good football for us in 24. He's very talented. He's got a live arm. He can run. He's a good athlete. Started a number of games last season, so he's a good player.
15: Head coach Kurt Cignetti's team was 16-0 last year. Sports brought to you by Ball State Athletics. I'm Ryan Hedrick on The Level on the Go and at WIBC.com.
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0: So Maria Bartiromo, it was announced, was no longer with Fox News. Been a dozen years in Fox business and everything else, and she was a star in her own right. Tony Katz at 93 WIBC, good morning, good to be with you. All of a sudden she's not there, which led me to the only question that could be asked. Is she about to be named White House press secretary? Caroline Leavitt has left. The vice president, J.D. Vance, did the press briefing yesterday. It did not go great for him. He got asked the Tucker Carlson question, and he's going to act like everything's good. Oh, we're friends. We just have disagreements. Your friend just supported Abdul El-Sayed in Michigan, said he wouldn't go anywhere near Mike Rogers. Oh, and the bigotry is off the charts, never mind the pseudo-intellectualism regarding the Middle East writ large. But sure, just friends with disagreements. Okay. You mean the guy who put you in the vice president's chair because of his influence with President Trump at the time? You're not going to. I didn't need him to say anything at the Republican Jewish Coalition meeting. I didn't need it. I know what he is. I know what he's about. I understand the vice president. It's like the president. Don't you know he's this? Don't you know he's that? I knew he was all these things. You had to be a fool to not know he was all of these things. Man, maybe that's a little rude. Maybe that's a little rough. Maybe some people didn't know. They didn't grow up around it, near it. But I know what J.D. Vance is. I am fully aware of what J.D. Vance is. In a lot of ways, still better than what the left has to offer. And in a lot of ways, the left. And I will debate that anywhere. But that's not the story. The story is Maria Bartiromo. Why was she let go? Why was she fired? Okay, maybe she left because she was about to become, going to be named, the next press secretary. Doesn't seem to be the case. They are arguing that no reason was given, and now we're hearing that Maria Bartiromo has hired lawyers, that Maria Bartiromo wanted to do a story about voter issues, specifically to the 2020 election. Fox said no. And she leaked that story to the White House. And for doing so, she got fired. Now, we could find that as we learn more, that isn't actually the case. There's going to be a conversation of what does the journalist get to do? What does the company have a right to protect themselves from? Fox, especially after everything that happened with Dominion Voting, they may be a little gun-shy on some subjects, should they be. Did she have a cold or did she have speculation? A million questions. Maybe more. All I know is somebody's about to get a big promotion at Fox, and let me just say for the record, when it comes to Fox Business, that show, those shows, that's definitely not me. No. Other things, sure. That, know who you are, know who you ain't. Wouldn't even reach out on that stuff. That's a big no, and I assume everything is coming from inside the house. Tony Katz, 93 WIBC, good morning.
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18: Tony, we're getting word on the north side of power lines that are down at 82nd and Meridian, 86 in College. Also the scene of a crash and a new crash with injuries on the city's north side at 33rd Street west of Washington. If you're traveling on heading into downtown, the south side, 6570 northbound is tight from the south point to Washington, and still have a lot of crews on the scene of a crash on the right shoulder, 465 westbound after ditch. 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
0: 76 degrees in the American Standard Cooling Weather Center. The time is 6:45.

I claim no expertise. I am not a lawyer. But it would seem to me, outsider looking in, that everything going on with this Lindsey Clancy case makes me question whether or not society will be here tomorrow. Tony Katz at 93 WIBC. Good morning. Good to be with you. I've received emails from people. Tony, you don't understand. You don't understand the case, Tony. You don't understand what's going on. She's really innocent. She didn't kill her three kids, even though she killed her three kids. She didn't do it at all. Her husband did it. I got that email. That's the first I had heard that. Lindsey Clancy is the mom. This is about postpartum depression. No, this is about postpartum psychosis. This was about hearing voices. Well, she always heard voices. No, she didn't really hear voices until the end. Maybe she didn't even hear a voice. All I know is the following. She sent her husband out to pick up dinner. She brought the kids to the basement one at a time. It was a 5-year-old, a 4-year-old, and an 8-month-old. Was it even 5-year-old? Killed them, slit her wrist, cut her neck, jumped out a second floor window, ended up being paralyzed from it in an effort to kill herself. Husband comes home, finds his wife. Paramedic shows up. He goes to find his kids, goes into the basement. There they are, loses his mind, which you would do as well. And there are women out there saying, you just don't understand what she's gone through. I don't care. Now, I don't argue that there are psychotic breaks and these kinds of things. I don't argue against that possibility exists. I argue against the idea that we have a part of society at any level that could be like, we understand. Oh, it's totally understandable. You know, there's a difference between saying, oh, I'm going to kill these kids, and saying, I'm going to kill these kids. Did you catch the it's subtle, Producer Carl. Did you catch the difference? There's the ever-popular parental, I'm going to kill these kids. And then there is the ever-popular, I live alone in a van while I slowly sharpen my fingernails. I'm going to kill these kids. There's a difference. She was in the latter camp, is what she was. Now, wherever you may fall on this, we have a jury in this case that can't come to a conclusion. What we heard yesterday is that there's a juror who's a holdout. Lindsey Clancy's attorney, who maybe this is the guy you want, or maybe this is somebody who should be absolutely kept in a padded cell, is saying that if this juror won't listen to instructions about reasonable doubt, you got to throw him off the jury. The prosecution is saying, whoa. He's allowed to, or she's allowed to not to not have doubts or to have doubts. You don't get to pressure the juror, which is what it seems that the defense attorney is now doing. Trying to pressure a juror, trying to create a mob against a juror, because what do they want? They want this woman to, she can't walk anymore, walk free. There are women out there who really want this. I would argue that there are indeed some liberal men who want this as well. The feminized world is a really not a perfect thing now, is it? I'm not anti-woman. I'm anti-nonsense. I'm anti-emotion over rationality. And we have seen that, especially liberal white women, and this is about liberalism, it's all emotion all the time. It's what Gad Saad refers to as suicidal empathy. When you see women celebrating and fawning over Luigi Mangione, the guy who murdered the UnitedHealthcare CEO, you know that there's a problem, and there is a problem.

0: 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They were on their phone.
1: 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Yeah, it's bad.
2: 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They can cause a crash.
3: 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They're looking at their phone.
4: 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On their phones, not paying attention.
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13: There's one juror being difficult. I don't know what that's supposed to mean. I don't know what it means, one juror being difficult. Right? Is this a case of 12 angry men? I don't know if this is that. What if someone is the juror saying that they're innocent? Is the juror saying that they're guilty? What we don't... I don't have the answers here. I don't have the answers here. All I know is that I take a look at how this lawyer is acting, and maybe this is the lawyer you want on your side, but it seems like the lawyer is trying to target a juror, and I think that should be looked at in a negative light. I think that the conversation about these women who are out there who are saying this, that Lindsey Clancy did nothing wrong, I think that's a real danger for society. I think we should never shy away from the fact that manhood and masculinity are good things, and we should teach it. We should teach it to our boys, and we should teach it to our girls. Because girls become women, and they're going to look for that one day. And it won't be there, and they'll be like, why isn't it there for me? And the answer will be, well, that's part of the problem right there. What have you done to cultivate the thing that you need? You can ask this about, like, almost any part of your life. What have you done to cultivate the thing that you need? You don't have friendships? What have you done to cultivate friendships? You don't have business growth? What have you done to cultivate the business growth? There's a lot to which one must look at themselves, wherever it is you find your reflections. And a bunch of this is a lot of husbands who won't look at their wives and be like, are you out of your mind? What in the world is wrong with you? Oh, the book should be called Cucked and Afraid. A Portrait of a Modern American Husband. You don't live like that. No. Have more respect for the relationship, have more respect for her, and have more respect for yourself. So there's the actions of the lawyer. There's the actions of the supporters. And you say to me, Tony, you seem to be picking on women quite a bit. I am, because if this was a man who murdered his three kids, there would be no woman in America saying, oh, I understand. Unless, of course, he was hot, like Luigi Mangione allegedly is. And then they'd be like, I get it. After all, these kids were going to grow up to be healthcare CEOs, and we couldn't have that. It's like killing baby Hitler. The segment got dark, Carl. It got a little dark right there. I just did a killing baby Hitler reference. Wow, that's... Whew, before 7 a.m., too. Not bad. Not bad. Jeremy Scott is in the WIBC Traffic Center.
14: It's getting heavier on 465 westbound, or you're crawling from Meridian, I should say, all the way over to just before Michigan. Crash takes off the right shoulder. 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
18: Hey, good Friday morning. Good to see you. Coming up in a couple of minutes, a former NFL quarterback makes an admission. 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
19: Will the lone holdout remain held out? I'm Dave Anthony, Fox News. That is the big question at Lindsey Clancy's murder trial in Plymouth, Massachusetts.
20: There's one juror who refuses to listen to the law that you've given him or her on reasonable doubt.
19: And Clancy's attorney, Kevin Reddington, says if that leads to a mistrial, it'll be a shame. He asked the judge to replace the juror, but Judge William Sullivan said no.
21: I don't feel it's appropriate for me to say I agree with one juror or 11.
19: The jury is considering murder or manslaughter or Clancy's insanity defense in the killing of her three children that she suffered postpartum psychosis. A lot of Americans are traveling this long weekend, paying the highest gas prices ever around Labor Day. AAA's national average for regular around $4.14 a gallon, well over a dollar higher than before the Iran conflict that Vice President Vance says he would not call a war.
22: I'm not going to make a promise about when it's going to return to $3. What I will say is that we have to remember, why are we doing this? Number one, it's so that Iran never has a nuclear weapon. And number two, what we're doing right now is protecting commercial shipping in order to ensure that we don't have a worldwide energy crisis.
19: Adding to the economic strain, especially for truckers and businesses using diesel, the price of that fuel spiked up 7 cents this morning to a new record high, $5.85 per gallon, eclipsing diesel's previous high in 2022 after the Russia-Ukraine war broke out. Now to Missouri. President Trump is calling horrible and ridiculous a state Supreme Court ruling last night blocking congressional redistricting that already had been used in the primaries. Republican Missouri Governor Mike Kehoe just told Fox he wants the U.S. Supreme Court to intervene.
0: Put a stay on this decision so that we can let Missourians and let them vote on the map that they were told they would be able to vote on and not steal this away from them.
19: America's listening to Fox News.
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18: It's a decision that benefits one side, but not the other. It's already 80 degrees in downtown Indianapolis. It feels like it's 87. It'll be a dry day with real field temperatures in the triple digits as a heat advisory continues through 8 o'clock tonight. Good Friday morning. I'm Ryan Hedrick. Here's what's trending at 7:02. When Governor Mike Braun extended the gas tax holiday yesterday, which extends it through the first week of October, the move did not impact diesel, which those prices are up $2 from where they were last year at this time. Gas Buddy Petroleum Analysis Patrick DeHaan says, keep in mind that if you're traveling for Labor Day,
10: make sure to fill your tank up before you leave the state and wait until you get back to fill your tank back up.
18: Governor Braun says suspending the gas taxes is saving you nearly 60 cents per gallon at the pump.
23: Our gas tax suspensions have delivered the least expensive gas in America for Hoosier families. Today, I'm extending those savings for another 30 days.
18: Regular gas averaging $3.44 a gallon today. Crime scene tape surrounding an intersection on Indy's south side yesterday afternoon after a person riding a scooter was hit and killed. Police responding to East Pleasant Run Parkway North Drive in East Beecher. The victim taken to the hospital where they later died. A guilty plea being filed by former NFL quarterback Mark Sanchez. Jarrett Lewis has the scoop.
24: Sanchez is agreeing to plead guilty in connection to a stabbing incident in Indianapolis from last October. The former NFL quarterback reached an agreement with prosecutors just days before his trial was set to begin. The plea deal has not been agreed to by a judge, as attorneys representing Sanchez are asking that it be accepted. They also want Sanchez to be sentenced on either November 9th or November 16th. Sanchez got into a fight with 69-year-old truck driver Perry Toll and was later charged with battery causing serious injury, unauthorized entry of a motor vehicle, and public intoxication. Jarrett Lewis, 93 WIBC Mobile News.
18: A man from Texas in custody after running into an Indiana business to hide from federal agents because he had an immigration warrant.
25: Once barricaded, ICE called us to come over and help them, which we would 100% do every day of the week. They are a law enforcement agency.
18: Lawrence Deputy Police Chief Travis Klein talking about the illegal immigrant. He says his officer stepped in to help just to keep you safe. After a 16-0 season and a national title, expectations sky high as IU takes on North Texas tomorrow.
26: I'm hoping that we can run it back. I mean, I think everyone here now says the same thing. There's a new standard now. We got to be great.
18: And that man speaking with Fox 50. The noon kick tomorrow at Memorial Stadium. Coverage starts at 11 a.m. on 107.5 The Fan. I'm Ryan Hedrick on the level on the go and at WIBC.com. Traffic on the fives on a Friday morning. Here's Jeremy Scott.
27: All right, we're watching a lot of problems on our surface streets this morning. A new one in the Lindenwood neighborhood at Edgewood and Meridian. This is a crash. Same goes for in the Nora Far Side neighborhood, Far North Side neighborhood at 86 and College, Mapleton Fall Creek neighborhood at 33rd West of Washington, and still dealing with fallen power cables at 82nd and Meridian. If you're on 465 westbound, you're happy for Meridian to before Michigan. Everyone's looking at a crash on the right shoulder. The good news is, though, it is in the cleanup phases. 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
28: Amber Hardwick, Fox 59 meteorologist. What's going on?
2: Hey, good morning. At this time, we have dry conditions across the state, partly cloudy to mostly clear skies, but it is humid outside. Once again, we have temperatures in the mid to upper 70s across central Indiana right now. We're going to have a high temperature near 95 again, with heat indices into the hundreds during peak heating hours. A lot of dry time for today, although we could have another chance for a pop-up shower thunderstorm by the late afternoon hours and heading into the first part of the evening. For tonight, a low at 75. A few more showers and storms redevelop after midnight, first impacting the northern half of the state, and it should get closer to the Indy Metro by the time we get to 3 to 4 o'clock in the morning. For tomorrow, a chance for widely scattered showers and thunderstorms. We should have some dry time midday before more storms begin to fire up during the afternoon, still having a chance of having a high near 90 degrees. And then we have less humid conditions heading into Sunday. Looks a lot more comfortable with sunshine and a high at 84 degrees.
3: So the rain doesn't come this evening. It's really into the overnight, really Saturday more than it is Friday. And then we're going to have some serious storms then. And then we're going to have midday storms on Saturday as well.
2: So what it's looking like right now, anything that pops up today, it's going to be isolated. That'll be primarily during peak heating, so late afternoon. And then we have higher coverage for rainfall moving in after midnight tonight. And then it does move out of here by mid-Saturday morning or so. And then we should have dry time midday before more storms fire up when it turns hot and humid for the afternoon on Saturday. And that'll be timing closer to after 2 to 3 o'clock in the afternoon. And then Sunday's looking dry.
3: Wow.
2: So, yeah, looks like a couple of rounds of storms. So one late tonight and then another round late in the afternoon on Saturday.
3: So Sunday is fine.
2: Yeah, Sunday looks pretty good.
3: Until then.
0: But this whole place sucks. That's right, it sucks.
2: It's interesting, you know, a high at 84, that's going to be a treat, and that's still above average. So even though we have that large drop in temperatures, we should be closer to the lower 80s. 82 is the average high for Indy, so it's going to feel refreshing, no doubt.
3: Refreshing, you say?
2: Yeah.
3: A glass of lemonade.
2: I mean, compared to what we've been dealing with, yeah, a nice glass of lemonade. Maybe a little vodka in there. I don't know. Whatever refreshing means to you.
3: Wow. What kind of weather do they do over there at Fox 59?
2: Crazy. We have a good time.
3: Yeah. That would never happen on CBS
2: 4. Pour yourself a drink. Enjoy that cool down.
3: All right. Now you know,
2: everybody. Sound effect sounds refreshing until the sizzling at the end.
3: Yeah, it's not like sizzling. Bacon. It's more like bubbling.
2: He has
3: this one sound effect for years, and he's just always trying to find a place to use that. And
2: today was the day,
3: right? So I could do that as well.
2: There you go. I love it.
3: So I got that. I got this one.
2: What are you opening up over there? Now I'm curious.
3: I got things.
2: You got some things?
3: Yeah. I got all sorts. I got sounds for days.
2: There. I like that one. Right? I do that a lot after my cup of coffee. Have a sip and go.
3: I have a sound effect called Nathan drinking guava nectar, take one.
2: That's oddly specific.
4: Is Nathan drinking currants, nectar, guava nectar, take two.
3: Oh, take two. Sorry.
2: Take two.
3: Hold on, here it is. See? Look how refreshing that was.
2: So refreshing.
3: Right. Okay. This is a good talk. Thank you for the updates on the...
2: Yeah, no problem.
3: On the evil weather. That's Amber Hardwick right there. Fox 59. We'll catch up with her in an hour or so. Right now, we've got 76 degrees in the American Standard Cooling Weather Center. The time is 7:10.

0: So the IURC, that's the Indiana Utility Regulatory Commission, they are going to reconsider a rate hike for AES. Andy Zay. Now listen, you have $600,000 now. You can't feel too bad. But look at all this. You did one rate hike and the world came to an end. It wasn't even the full rate hike. Can you imagine if it had been the full rate hike? Tony Katz, 93 WIBC. Good morning. The IURC allowed a partial rate hike from AES. The governor, Mike Braun, said, are you people mental? And took the commissionership away from Andy Zay. Then Andy Zay was removed from the commission. Then Andy Zay sued. And it was a $600,000 plus settlement. Now they're going to take a look at removing the rate hike to AES, which they are absolutely going to do. I don't know how AES moves from there. I don't know what the response is going to be. I will remind people that anybody who wants city-owned or state-owned utilities is out of their head. If we've learned anything from what we see from locals, or what we see from Gary with NIPSCO, we need to end monopolies in this, right? That there's only one place to get your power in OL. We need to be able to apply pressure with force to these people, including shame and humiliation. No harm. You can't engage in physical harm. Can't be shooting at those trying to fix your power, Gary, Indiana. I mean, for everything else that was a problem, we all can agree that was stupid, and we should always call those people who were shooting at the guys working the lines trying to get the power back on stupid. That's the only word for it. But the larger scale here is, do we accept the idea that the power costs? Do we accept the idea that a rate increase could be needed? Do we accept what happens when you don't have a rate increase? How do we measure that against what a power company might do if they aren't able to get a rate increase? The answer to everything is not, well, if you don't pay more, you'll get less. That was the argument regarding property taxes. You have to have the taxes in order to have the services. If you don't pay the taxes, well, the fire department won't be there. Oh, well. This was the argument from really people in government, leftists, the Indy Star, gross stuff. Gross, as if this is the only way, when the economics guys don't quite understand the economics, it's that kind of stuff. It's okay for a society to say, this is enough. We've spent enough. We've done enough. You haven't done enough. We've done enough. Recognize the squeeze that they're under. Recognize that even if the squeeze is not totally legit in the numbers, it's legit in the feel. And how does that happen? And how do we allow people to give put people in that moment? And how do we help them out of it? So, yes, I believe this rate increase is going to go away. What's going to be the response from AES in its actions? That's an interesting question. Tony Katz, 93, WIBC. Good morning.
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5: Tony, our only delay right now is on the northwest side on 465 westbound from Meridian to Michigan. Everyone's looking at someone trying to get fished out of the great ditch there. So crews are all on the right shoulder for the time being. Elsewhere, your problems lie on the surface streets, like a crash at 86th and College, 33rd west of Washington, also on the south side in the Lindenwood neighborhood at Edgewood and Meridian. 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
0: 76 degrees in the American Standard Cooling Weather Center. The time is 7:16.
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0: 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The popcorn moment. Let's go, let's go, let's go, let's go. It's a story you need to hear to believe, and then grab your popcorn. Because there is more. There's always more. I've got a bunch today. This is... Let's start with Marco Rubio, shall we? With the very conversation of how do you fix old mistakes?
1: What is the challenge that we're here to talk about today? Let me put it to you this way. I think we made a terrible mistake in this country. Not many years ago, under people that were in charge at the time, especially at the end of the Cold War. And that was the idea that the ability to make things no longer mattered. And no matter what, it didn't matter any longer where things were made. They were to be made in the most efficient place at the lowest possible cost. That meant more profits for the company, lower costs for the consumers. And that was the way the world would work. There was this fantasy, really, that the whole world would become a free enterprise democracies and that everyone would look like us. That ran into reality. The reality that that is not how human events have ever worked, that the nation state still does matter. Nationalism is still real, national borders still matter, and that countries are going to always act in their best interest. But the result of it is that it deindustrialized America. We lost our ability and our capacity to make things. And not just big things, not just the kinds of big machinery and things that we normally identify with industry, but even some of the most basic components that are necessary that underpin economic life, especially in the 21st century. And we woke up to the reality just a few years ago that we are suddenly, as a nation, dangerously dependent on other nations for all sorts of things that we need.
0: This is true. This is outrageously true. But there's an underpinning here. And the Vice President, J.D. Vance, was speaking of this. You know he's a believer in that. I have zero issue with the bringing back of manufacturing. And I have told the story that I was at... This is... 2 decades ago now. I was a young guy. I was at South by Southwest, the music festival, which was also a burgeoning tech festival. And I was discussing this with people that we need to build things in the U.S. And I got laughed at. Why would we need to build anything? We're a service economy. We don't need to build anything. Let other people build that. Who cares? I knew how wrong they were. And some of them were building some really interesting tech and trying very different things. Video was just coming into its own, and it was referred to as vlogging back in the day, if anybody remembers that. But they were wrong. And it was a remarkable bit of hubris. The need for us to be able to manufacture things for our own self-interest, for our national security, is extremely important. Our need to manufacture everything is non-existent. That's where the mistake is. We'll build for ourselves and don't worry about anybody else. I cannot describe to you how economically immature that is, and remarkably daft that is. But the bigger story in here is when Secretary Rubio discusses, we thought everybody would look like us. This is the China story. And I'm one of the people who got this wrong. The theory was that if you open up China, if you expose it to the West, you introduce McDonald's and blue jeans, they will come around to being a capitalist nation. They will see that this is better. What was unknown was the decision, the unknown was the decision that had already clearly been made by the Politburo, that was never going to be the way. They actually watched what happened in other places, in other spaces. They watched what happened with Gaddafi in Libya, the power vacuum that it created when he got removed. No one was there to take it. Enter the Muslim Brotherhood and others, and they said, how do we prevent this? They watched these other things happen, and their answer was not less communism, more communism. We could walk ourselves through a historical timeline of just the last 20 years. Let's go to the last 30 years. Where at every turn and every move, their answer was not more Westernization, but less. And their less was being less open. Their answer was to be less free. Their answer was to be more oppressive of the people. More cameras, more threats to movement, more taking away of individuality, more suppressing the ability to engage with others via any type of technology while pushing that technology on other nations and then utilizing algorithms to push what specifically your kids and others would be seeing within those technologies. Creating more inequality to the ideas the vice president discusses, as the secretary discusses here, of dependence. We develop the drugs, but we let China make all our drugs. That's insane. That is stupid. Well, it was cheaper and easier. Cheaper and easier is not necessarily better. Cheaper and easier might be fun with a girlfriend, but it's nobody to marry. Did Tony just say that? He did. That's a little bit of advice, kids, from me to you. Cheaper and easier. It might be fun at the moment, but it's certainly going to lead to more diseases down the road. Honestly, I don't know how I am not the example of the year. I'm just trying to help people help themselves. There's a tremendous amount of truth in this, and there's a lot from J.D. Vance, and I'll play that on Tony Katz today at noon. But it is absolutely true that we gave up these things. We gave up these things under the guise of somehow we don't need to do that stuff, and it has hurt us. And we need to take these things back. If only because it's going to put a lot of economic hardship on China. And that's good. That is very good. Their hardship makes life better for us. Because you can break them militarily. But the best way to break them is economically. Where the people realize that everything they were sold was a bill of goods, and then they start asking questions. And, well, China is not set up for the people to start asking questions. Jeremy Scott is in the WIBC Traffic Center.
2: Tony, got a new crash on the roadways. This is at 38th and Kessler Boulevard North in the near northwest side Riverside neighborhood. Also dealing with the crashes, injuries, clean up 33rd west of Washington and on the south side of the Lindenwood neighborhood, Edgewood and Meridian. If you're traveling on 65 northbound, you're tight from Raymond into the south split. It's still delays on the northwest side of 465 westbound, Meridian to Fort Michigan with crash cleanup on the right shoulder. 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
3: 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Back at it this afternoon. The gun guy, Guy Relford. He's riding shotgun with me. Hey-oh! We got some arguments, and it's Beer Sample Friday.
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0: Is she criminally responsible?
14: or just insane? It's 81 degrees in downtown Indianapolis. It feels like it's 88 as we deal with the heat advisory in effect through tonight. I'm Ryan Hedrick. Good Friday morning. Here's what's trending at 7:31. The trial of Lindsay Clancy, the Massachusetts woman accused of killing her three children before attempting to take her own life, is now entering its seventh day of jury deliberations.
15: The judge called up each juror one by one, asking them if they could follow his instructions. They all said yes. The judge then clarified reasonable doubt and sent the jury back to deliberate more. Reddington said the holdout jurors threatening to cause a mistrial and he wants he or she replaced. Again, the jury comprised of 9 women and 3 men. They are anonymous. There are 6 alternates who are ready to step in if needed, but the prosecution doesn't want that to happen. Reasonable doubt is so important in this case because in Massachusetts, the burden is on the prosecution to prove that Lindsay Clancy knew what she was doing and that it was wrong when she killed her three children.
14: Fox's Nate Foy reporting. Vice President J.D. Vance says he's extremely skeptical about reports that the U.S. military killed 4 Iranian civilians at a wedding party. Vance was asked about the reports Thursday at a White House press briefing. He was filling in for Caroline Leavitt, and he says that their state media has not been very credible when it comes to reporting things like this. Indiana's gas tax holiday is lasting for another month. Jarrett Lewis has what you need to know.
16: The announcement made by the governor on Thursday.
17: I'm suspending both Indiana's gasoline usage tax and the excise tax through October 6th.
16: Governor Braun says he wants to continue giving Hoosiers about 60 cents in savings at the gas pump while families deal with higher costs for other things like utility bills, health care, and housing. Indiana has seen some of the lowest gas prices in the country since April when the gas tax holiday first started.
14: It looks like Hurricane Marie is moving away from California. The National Weather Service expects the Cat 2 storm to move westward and deeper into the Pacific. A former Justice Department attorney suing, claiming that she was fired after refusing to recommend restoring a famous actor's gun rights.
18: Liz Hoyer had been working on pardons in the DOJ when she got fired last year. Her lawsuit says it happened after she said no to a request from the staff of then Deputy Attorney General Todd Blanche. The staffers had been looking to restore the gun rights of Mel Gibson, who had lost them due to a domestic violence conviction. Blanche said at a Senate confirmation hearing he knew nothing about that when he fired her. He said she was let go because she was making decisions that were inconsistent with President Trump's authority.
14: Fox's Jill Nato. Rapper and producer Sean Diddy Combs is coming home a little bit sooner than you may have expected. He's now expected to be released February 5th of 28. His sentence has been shortened several times since he was convicted on prostitution-related charges. Now sports on WIBC at 7:34. Indiana opens its football season as the defending champion after going 16-0 last year. Their first opponent, North Texas, against former Hoosier quarterback Taven Jackson.
19: What an opportunity it is to go play the defending national champions. They're a great team, well coached. It's just a great opportunity for all of us. You know, so I'm not really, you know, looking at myself and all this. Like, I don't really matter that much. You know, I'm just trying to do my job.
14: 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After requesting a trade during the offseason, Indianapolis Colts quarterback Anthony Richardson is back for another season as the team's backup.
20: I'm just blessed to continue to, you know, find a way in this league, continue to find my way on the roster. 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
14: And the Colts kick off their season September 13th against the Baltimore Ravens. 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I'm Ryan Hedrick on The Level on the Go and at WIBC.com at 7:35. Traffic on the fives. Here's Jeremy Scott.
2: Well, Ryan, we're watching a lot of crashes on the surface streets, including on 38th Street westbound, where the ramp to Kessler Boulevard partially blocked off all due to a crash. Also, if you are traveling on 33rd Street, still a crash with injuries being cleaned up west of Washington. Edgewood Meridian on the south side, the scene of another crash. 65 northbound heavy from Raymond to the south split leads you on the 6570 northbound, where you're tied to Washington. And on the north side, still have residual delays from a crash on the right shoulder. 465 westbound before Michigan, you're backed up all the way to Meridian. 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
0: We've got 77 degrees in the American Standard Cooling Weather Center. The time is 7:36.
1: They weren't soldiers in any way the British understood. 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
1: 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Daniel Morgan's Virginia riflemen arrived outside Boston, and the British didn't know what to make of them. 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They fought from behind trees and stone walls, picking off officers at seemingly impossible distances. 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Washington called it essential. The rifle didn't just win battles. It changed the war.
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0: It's a recall from Ford. Every day. It's another recall. Tony Katz, 93 WIBC. Good morning. Great to be with you. 150,000 vehicles. Sudden power loss. That's exactly what Jasmine Crockett suffered from. That's not bad. That's not bad. I'll take that. That's a fine joke. As a fine joke, I could have localized it and said sudden power loss. That's what happened to Roderick Bray. See, we can go all the ways with it. We can do all of that. No problem. You know who else once had sudden power loss? David Lee Roth. See, now that one you got to think about a little bit. That's got a little bit of effort into that, right? He used to lead Van Halen and then no. And then he came back. And then you realized people get older. And maybe leather pants aren't for everybody. But hey, if people want to go to the show, you do you. If Rod Stewart can still be out there, so can you. Oh, also, if you're a Rod Stewart fan, I just want you to know, we can still be friends. We just can't ever talk about it. No. I don't know what it is about Rod Stewart, but gosh, do I not want to hear that. No part of that. I, the other day, had the song Yakety Yak stuck in my head. I don't know why. I don't know what happened to make that happen to me, but there it was, the earwig in my head, and I said to myself, at least it's not a Rod Stewart song. The recall was August 25th. Cars that were manufactured between 24 and 26, this was Ford Mustangs, the defects could cause a sudden loss of engine power, which is exactly what you want in your Ford Mustang, because nobody drives those fast at all. Could cause other essential vehicle components, including headlights, windshield, washing systems, water washer fluid pump, air conditioning system, and the engine cooling fan, to become inoperable. So, something to be aware of. I like the Mustang. I like it quite a bit. I would get a Mustang. I would get a used Mustang. I like the Mach 1s. I like that whole look. Like I like the whole Steve McQueen thing. Oh, yeah. Yeah, I think I could rock a Mustang pretty well. Two things. First, brought to you by IndianaUnclaimed.gov. You have cash waiting for you. The Attorney General's holding on to it because he's a gent. Now go get it. IndianaUnclaimed.gov. Fast, easy, free to use. That final paycheck, dividend, refund. Someone has sent you cash. 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It ends up with the Attorney General. 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Fast, easy, free to use. Text my name, Tony, to 46220. The other thing, I still don't know how to bring back the marketplace. I don't have an answer for you guys. When I get there, I'll tell you. I will tell you that every time I throw to traffic, I have to take a breath, if you haven't noticed. The muscle memory is still there. Matt's voice and name is in my head every day. We may not talk about it every day, but it is there every day. The loss of Matt Bear is felt often. And there are things I've had to modify and change already, and no, I'm not enjoying that part. The show goes on. I accept that, and I enjoy being here with you. It'll take a little more time for things to feel like they're normal, to find their place. Not forgetting, just saying that if it sounds a little bit odd to you, trust me, it sounds a little bit odd to me too. I think that might be the most normal thing out there. But I haven't figured out what to do with the marketplace yet. But I am working on it. And when I decide, I hope you'll be there with me for it. Tony Katz, 93 WIBC. Good morning.
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8: 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Jeremy Scott is in the WIBC Traffic Center.
9: Well, Tony, if you're traveling around 38th Street, especially in the westbound lanes, you have some sort of restrictions right around Kessler Boulevard on that ramp. I'm trying to find out more. I should have it here in just a little bit. And crash cleanup continues on the north side at 33rd west of Washington. Also on the south side at Edgewood and Meridian. Our still big delays on 465 westbound from Meridian all the way to Fort Michigan with a crash on the right shoulder. Just finding out, actually, that our 38th Street crash has cleared, so no harm, no foul there. 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I'm Jeremy Scott with Traffic on the Fives. 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
8: 78 degrees in the American Standard Cooling Weather Center. The time is 7:46.
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0: You know what? Let's see that is it your mother-in-law that I met? Is your mother-in-law Carl?
3: Yes.
0: Call in right now. I have words for you about your son-in-law. Right now, right now. Don't let me down. You know, good help is hard to find. Tony Katz, 93 WIBC. Good morning. Good to be with you. So ICE has been doing its job here in the Indianapolis area. And people are angry about this. I should take that back. Leftists are angry about this. Joe Hogsett putting out a statement: in recent days, Indianapolis has seen an increase in ICE activity carried out without any advance notice to my office and without transparency about procedures or intent. Can I ask, Mayor Hogsett, what advance warning are they supposed to give you? What advance warning are you supposed to get from federal law enforcement? Is it possible that no advance warning is given? I'd love an answer to this, because your office can't be trusted, because you would be an impediment to illegal immigrants being removed from the United States, from Indianapolis, sir. Since these operations, writes Mayor Hogsett, began, my office has contacted federal authorities who declined to provide us with any information specific to this increased enforcement activity. This lack of communication is unacceptable and is causing confusion and fear among our neighbors. No, it is not. It is not causing any fear. That is a lie. It is the kind of statement you make when you want to move people emotionally but doesn't have any factual basis. There is no fear compared to the fear of walking down any street knowing that people are getting harmed by those who should not be in the country to begin with, never mind the cultural issues we have and other issues that we have with the homeless, with mental illness that are causing harm to citizens every single day. How dare you say, oh, look what's happening to them. How about what's happening to the city? Where is your level of care there? If people are in the country illegally, they have to deal with the consequences of their actions. It's like, you know, when somebody is sexually manipulating people on your staff, and then you allegedly fire them, but you bring them back so they can do it again. I mean, sometimes you have to deal with the consequences, Mayor Hogg said, of your actions. My responsibility is to protect the safety and stability of this city, and we will continue pressing for federal practices that respect due process, community trust, and the dignity of all who call Indianapolis home. That is the kind of nonsense that should have you thrown out of office. Community trust? You are saying you're okay with harboring people who are here illegally.

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1: That hateful, that incompetent, that's sad. Will the city county council admit there's a difference between legal and illegal immigration? No, you won't, because you want to conflate the issues, because at the end of the day, you're an ideological person as opposed to the mayor of Indianapolis and all the residents. You are not for all the residents. Just admit it already. You're going to run for a fourth term and Republicans still haven't figured out who to run against you? I'm not so sure Republicans want to win the Secretary of State race. Where are the dollars? Where's the ad? Where's the something? I got Bo Bai lifting weights. I don't know. Has anybody seen an ad from Max Engeling? I know everybody wants to get back on this show. This show is not your advertising platform. Go buy ads. Where is the outreach in all the other places and all the other ways? Does anybody actually want to win, or do you just assume, well, it's a red state. We'll win this. You got to fight to win. Maybe Republicans want to stop abandoning Indianapolis, the capital. And for the people who want to say there's too much emphasis on the capital, there's more happening. Of course, there's happening things happening across the state. It is the capital, and therefore it does have a little bit of ranking above other things. We should fight for it. Your mayor wants illegal immigrants to know how to protect themselves, doesn't care about the residents, the citizens, and then conflates what is a legal and illegal immigrant, and then he wants to talk about standards. Boo-boo. Good gosh. And if that's not enough, according to Max Lewis, Max Lewis TV on X, he is with Fox 59, protesters have set up shop at a hotel on the northwest side of Indianapolis where it's believed ICE agents are staying. I will bet you that the vast majority of people in that crowd are liberal white women. They favor the streets being not safe. Liberal white women will destroy the civilization. They want to. The standard here is, did you break the law? If you broke the law, you have to deal with that. There's no other situation to where the liberal white woman believes, that if you break the law, you shouldn't have to deal with it, unless, of course, you murder your three kids like Lindsey Clancy. Do you know the difference between the Indianapolis mayor, Joe Hogsett, and a liberal white woman? Yeah, neither do I. Jeremy Scott is in the WIBC Traffic Center.
2: Well, Tony, we are still seeing delays everywhere around the area, especially if you're traveling on the north side of 465 westbound Meridian all the way over to Fort Michigan crash that's on the right shoulder. 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
7: Hey, good Friday morning. Good to see you. Coming up in a couple of minutes, where the price of diesel is and why you should care as it impacts other costs. And also a former NFL quarterback entering a plea in court after Fox News. 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
9: I'm Dave Anthony, Fox News. The price of diesel has been pumped up to a record high, surging up 7 cents this morning to $5.85 per gallon, surpassing the previous high from 2022 when war broke out in Ukraine. This spike up's related to Iran.
10: I wouldn't call it a war. Right now, there is no active shooting. I recognize there have been places where this has flared up.
9: That's Vice President Vance, who also says
10: the reason gas prices are so high right now is because the Iranians are shooting at commercial shipping.
9: He says prices would be even higher if the U.S. wasn't taking action to keep shipping flowing in the Strait of Hormuz. The price of regular gas, $4.14 per gallon again, according to AAA. It's never been this high for travelers on a Labor Day weekend. Lindsey Clancy's jury remains deadlocked before a seventh day of deliberations at her murder trial. Her lawyer, Kevin Reddington's upset that one holdout juror is refusing to follow the law on reason. Reasonable doubt as he makes an insanity defense.
11: The judge called up each juror one by one, asking them if they could follow his instructions. They all said yes. The judge then clarified reasonable doubt and sent the jury back to deliberate more. Reddington said the holdout jurors threatening to cause a mistrial and he wants he or she replaced.
9: Fox's Nate Foy outside the court in Plymouth, Massachusetts. Missouri's Republican leaders want the U.S. Supreme Court to intervene after the state Supreme Court blocked the congressional redistricting maps already used in the primaries until a ballot referendum is held on the new maps. President Trump called that on Truth Social horrible and ridiculous. GOP Governor Mike Keogh agrees, telling Fox,
12: I think it's absolutely a travesty to Missourians.
9: Fox's Lucas Tomlinson also reports from the White House.
12: And the Justice Department also asking the Supreme Court to intervene in the ongoing legal battle over the U.S. Postal Service's rules for mail-in ballots. In a filing Thursday, Trump administration writing, quote, the rule thus plainly does not seize control of state's administration of elections.
9: Those who challenge the president's executive order on mail-in voting say it's unconstitutional. 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
7: When diesel prices go up, other prices usually follow. Your radar is clear in downtown Indianapolis, 81 degrees. It stays dry, but really hot, triple-digit heat index values as a heat advisory in effect until 8 o'clock tonight, good Friday morning. I'm Ryan Hedrick. Here's what's trending at 8:02. The national price for diesel hit an all-time high this morning at $5.85 a gallon. That's up 7 cents from yesterday. And while Governor Mike Braun extended Indiana's gas tax holiday, it doesn't impact diesel prices. Gas Buddies Patrick DeHaan says if you are driving your personal car for Labor Day, you want to keep an eye out on this.
14: And beware of crossing out of the state. Virtually any direction you go, whether it's northeast, south, or west, if you leave Indiana, you're going to be leaving behind those lower gas prices.
7: And those lower gas prices look something like $3.44 a gallon for regular unleaded this morning. Last year's national championship in football for IU benefited more than the university. It also brought businesses to a new point in Bloomington. Gable's Bagels owner Ed Schwartzman says the impact has been noticeable.
15: We just built a brand new deck outside, which maybe we'll take a look at later, to handle the crowd, because it just becomes this giant mass of humanity wanting to get bagels, which is nothing wrong with that. But the whole thing is Fantasy Island. It's hard to believe where we are relative to where we were.
7: He just spoke with our news gathering partner, Fox 59, as IU prepares to open its football season tomorrow against North Texas. Its head football coach, Kurt Cignetti, says the team is focused on playing well a game at a time.
16: All over the country, people that do that get to the top, they remember those things forever and ever. But, you know, I really want to see our team be real humble, hungry, go out there and play football the way we want them to play, our brand of ball.
7: He was talking to the IU Radio Network. Federal agents in Virginia arresting a Hoosier man wanted for homicide in Martinsville. U.S. Marshals say they arrested Levi Camplin last night. He's accused of shooting two people. One man died, another woman still recovering from her injuries. Camplin's also connected to two homicide cases in Johnson County, where in 2020, he shot several people at a gas station, killed two of them. Former NFL quarterback and Fox Sports broadcaster Mark Sanchez entering a guilty plea for his assault case in Indy.
17: It's unclear what charges Sanchez is pleading guilty to. He was charged with battery causing serious injury, unauthorized entry of a motor vehicle, and public intoxication after he got into a fight with 69-year-old truck driver Perry Toll in downtown Indianapolis in October. A motion for a guilty plea and sentencing hearing was filed on Thursday in Marion County. A judge would still need to accept his guilty plea. Sanchez's attorneys have also requested that he be sentenced on November 9th or November 16th. Chair Lewis, 93 WIBC Mobile News.
7: And I'm Ryan Hedrick on the level on the go and at WIBC.com. Traffic on the fives on a sunny, warm Friday morning. Here's Jeremy Scott.
18: Oh, Ryan, the good news is traffic's lighter than normal, mostly because of the Labor Day holiday. However, if you are traveling on the south side, 465 eastbound heavy from 65 all the way over to Emerson, 65 northbound slow from Raymond into the south split, takes you on 65, 70 northbound from the south split to Washington, 70 westbound heavy from Keystone to the south split. You're also seeing delays on 465 westbound from before Meridian to before Michigan. It's all due to a crash on the right shoulder. 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
9: Amber Hardwick, Fox 59 meteorologist. What do we know?
19: Well, I know it's going to be another hot day. We are already seeing temperatures in the mid-70s, and it does feel quite muggy outside. 95 is going to be the high temperature this afternoon. This was after having a high at 95 degrees yesterday. Today will likely mark the 22nd 90-degree day so far this year. But we will have a chance for a late-day shower thunderstorm. It's going to be low in coverage, otherwise mostly sunny skies. And then tonight, 75 5 degrees for the overnight low. Partly cloudy, a few thunderstorms rolling in after midnight, first impacting the northern half of the state, and then closer to Indianapolis as we get closer to pre-dawn hours. More showers and thunderstorms are going to redevelop for tomorrow afternoon. We should have a high at 90 degrees. And then once we get to Sunday, we are going to cool off a bit more, less humid, a high at 84 degrees, partly cloudy, and we will have great weather for Labor Day as well with a high at 84.
8: So Labor Day, cool weather, mid-80s, and well, which we consider cool weather, low humidity.
19: Yeah. Low humidity, yes. And even that morning, we're going to have a temperature that drops near 60 degrees. You're going to need a jacket after what we've been experiencing. You're going to feel that and be like, woo, need a jacket now.
8: Carl has a very large collection of members-only jackets, so I feel that we are well covered.
19: Sounds good.
8: Yeah, we're going to be fine. And some of them are actually men's sizes. So it's good.
19: Yeah. That's great. You're going to need it at least for that one morning, and then we're going to heat up again. 90s on the way by middle part of next week.
8: Amber, no one ever liked you.
19: That's the vibes I'm getting. You know what? I'm sorry. I'm over the 90-degree heat, too. I'm ready for cooler weather.
8: But we're going to lose fall, aren't we? It's going to go from summer to giant shards of ice destroying homes. Overnight, we're going to totally miss... We're going to miss fall, aren't we?
19: You know what? That's how it's been. And I feel like for the last few years, in particular, October, the first half's really warm. And then all of a sudden, we pivot to really cold the second half. It's just October's that month.
8: Yeah. Yeah. So if you could work on that before we get there, you've got a month. That'd be great.
19: I'll do my best. I'll start now.
8: Yes. That's what they all say. Amber Hardwick. Fox 59, meteorologist, thank you. 77 degrees right now in the American Standard Cooling Weather Center. The time is 8:08.

0: gas tax holiday. This will run through October. We're keeping the gas taxes away from the citizenry, keeping the gas prices low, even though you've got per barrel prices that continue to go up. Tony Katz, 93 WIBC. Good morning. I'm not a anytime we're removing a tax, reducing a tax, I'm happy. But what is untenable here is the larger scale conversation, which is, do we have any result from the tax that we pay? I know there are places you're supposed to be able to go and see what's happened and see what you paid and see what's gotten done. Why is it that we feel like we have no result? If we have them, how do we go about sharing those things and celebrating those things so people can have a better picture of what's happening? Not an ideological picture. Sometimes I get told, Tony, you're painting the wrong picture. You're putting people in the wrong direction. You show me where your argument is. This involves talking, sharing with us. You want to know the number of members of the General Assembly who share with this show on a regular basis? Sure. Let me get that. Carry the two, and then let's see. That would be zero. The number of members of the General Assembly, Republican or Democrat, who share with this show on a regular basis things that are going on, things that should be known, stories that could actually engage in countering narratives or actually prove narratives correct. Zero. No one from the Speaker's office. No one from the Pro Tem's office. Rod Bray never reached out. And when I spoke at an event where Rod Bray was at, gave him my email address, shook his hand, and said, I look forward to hearing from you. Never. I will admit that the governor's office reaches out more than Holcomb ever did. Ever did. The governor's office, they ain't afraid to talk. I don't always agree, but they ain't afraid to talk. No one else. Agencies, nothing. Zero. This red state of Indiana, worst communicators ever. And yet, amazingly, still better than Joe Hogsett's office. Share the stories, would you? Do we really need the gas tax at all? Do we need it to be 60 cents a gallon? These are solid questions. Now, this is going to lead us into a transportation conversation specifically about what we're doing regarding the safety of the roads when it comes to driver's licenses for illegal immigrants and truckers. There's been a lot of movement on this. You've heard a lot from Secretary Duffy, your transportation secretary, from Secretary Mullins, Homeland Security. Derek Barrs is the administrator of the Federal Motor Carrier Safety Administration. He's going to join us next. Where are we in the implementation? What are we doing about those who get the driver's license illegally? And what are we doing about the companies that hire or maybe encourage the hiring? We will get into that coming up. Tony Katz, 93 WIBC. Good morning.
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12: Tony, you've seen better delays out there on 465 westbound. You're just tight coming off of Meridian. Earlier crash just before Michigan has been cleared off. On the south side of 465 eastbound, you're tight approaching Emerson. 65 northbound tight from Raymond to the south split with 6570 northbound delays from the south split to Washington. 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I'm Jeremy Scott with Traffic on the Fives. 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
0: 77 degrees in the American Standard Cooling Weather Center. The time is 8:16.
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0: Turns out that the former labor secretary, Lori Chavez Remer, was indeed getting it on with her bodyguard. I was opposed to her nomination as labor secretary, mostly because she was a big fan of labor unions. Which brings us to a fascinating story that more and more Americans seem to be down with labor unions. Axios has the reporting. I got to dig through this a little bit more. 47% of Americans want more powerful unions. Democrats are at 89%. Republicans are at 52%. Independents at 70%. Now, union membership is at a low. Unions are getting investigated, and the issue should not be that the union in and of itself is a problem. I don't, as a concept, I don't have an issue. As a political outlet, I have a massive issue. I certainly have an issue with teachers' unions, which involves unions utilized against the public, involved in a cabal with the elected official who then provides them what they want in exchange for donations that come back. Right? The union donates to this specific political party in power. The political party in power gives the union more and more dollars. Those dollars come from the taxpayer, and we are locked out while they're engaged in some level of good faith negotiation. Discussed as collective bargaining and a whole bunch of things. No. When you see the union, and we talk about teachers' union, fail to engage in education and is certainly interested only in the politics, the American Federation of Teachers, for example. They want to boycott Target stores because Target stores haven't come out to be more anti-ICE. What does any of that have to do with the fact that Johnny can't read? They aren't interested in the education. Therefore, they have no purpose, and they should be obliterated. But if you're discussing the idea of the worker, any business, being able to stand up for themselves, I think that's where people are, and I don't think they have an issue with saying that it's okay. You have 52% of Republicans who approve of labor unions, and 49% want them to have less influence. I think that might very well be accurate. Although I don't know why you need the union to do it, but neither here nor there. People can have specific reasons. You want the union because you would say to yourself, I want people, these workers to be able to reach out to management and say, this is what we're looking for, and negotiate in their best interest. But I would argue I'd want that for anybody anyway, and sometimes it'll work and sometimes it won't. And sometimes you got to be willing to say no, and sometimes you got to be willing to walk away. It's a conversation. I will give me a few weeks on that one. Not radio. I'm right here. I'm not going anywhere. I don't believe I'm going anywhere. For the record, there's always this talk on the social medias where everyone's like, oh my gosh, what's happening with WIBC? Oh my gosh, what's going on there? Oh, wait for this. Like they know. Allow me to say for the record, if I don't know, nobody else does. And every single person in the world of social media saying they know, full of crap. Just putting it out there, being as clear as day, full of crap. Nobody wants unions trying to decide who the president is and giving all these dollars that come from the union. The union doesn't, the rank and file doesn't get a say where it goes. Nobody wants this. It's the grossest part. Take that out. Watch people be pro-union. I don't even think this is crazy. I do think the numbers are interesting. They are more than I thought. And I wonder if something else is at play here. Like, for example, the very concepts of populism. Is that the story here? Is this about what happens when people move into this idea that we have to protect American workers and American interests? Well, what happens is stuff that sounds a lot like the Democratic Socialists. The populists and the Democratic Socialists, the communists, when you hear them talk, a lot of things line up. Do I believe we should be abused by other nations? No. Do I believe that the United States should be involved in price fixing? No. Do I believe in protectionism? No. Do I believe in doing things that protect the nation economically and militarily? Yes. There's a line here. Protectionism is bad for us. It just is. It always has been, and it will continue to be. And there are a lot of people who are very, very, very wrong when it comes to this idea, when it comes to protectionism. This brings us back to this manufacturing conversation. This manufacturing conversation of what we build in the United States and why aren't we building more. This was Vice President J.D. Vance. I believe this was just yesterday.
1: I think what we're doing with the Foundry is we're telling America's next generation of entrepreneurs and engineers and just brilliant kids that there is a future, both a financial future, but also a future in the dignity of what you're going to be doing every single day by actually building things, by leading not just teams of bankers, but teams of manufacturers and teams of electricians. We're sending a message to all of America's kids, both at the leadership level and those below them, that we believe in making things again. And we're going to give you the tools and the education and the networking in order to do it. The kids who are going to be involved in these courses, they're not just going to be listening to lectures from brilliant people. They're also going to be learning at an implicit level that this is a country, this is an institution, whether it's Ohio State or Stanford, that believes in the future of manufacturing in the United States of America. And they're also going to be networking with their academics, with their professors, with people in industry, with their colleagues in the classroom. And it's all going to send the message that I got and 30 years ago, 20 years ago, was go into finance, go into tech, go into law. The message these kids are going to get is there is a much broader set of horizons out there. If you want to be a lawyer, that's fine. But you can also go and build something. And there's a future for you in building something. And we're going to give you the tools in order to make that happen. I think what we're...
0: On this, the vice president and I have zero disagreement. Zero. Building things is good. And there is something to be said. And there's a type of person who really wants to see the result of their day. That is a good thing. The vice president also with this.
1: I've become friends with Mike Rowe, the dirty jobs guy, and he has this amazing podcast, but he's also working a lot on this idea of why do we have so many people with hundreds of thousands of dollars of college debt, but not the skills necessary to participate in what I think is the beginning of a manufacturing renaissance in the United States of America. And the answer is because we told a lot of kids, whether they were brilliant PhD-level kids or whether they were kids who just wanted to have a good job, we told them that if you were working with your hands, that was less than. Whereas if you were sitting at a computer, that was the work of the future. That was the prestigious work. And that was the work that we were going to financially compensate you for better than if you were working for your hands. But I think what all of us need to do, and it starts with the Foundry, but I think it goes to every institution that you represent, to every kid that you interact with, is that working with your hands is very much the work of the future. And the idea that if you're working with your hands, you're not using your mind is one of the dumbest things that America's leaders ever told a generation of American kids.
0: This is why J.D. Vance connects. Because that is absolutely right on every level. 1,000% correct. Which could explain the conversation as we were having earlier about unions. I don't think it has to, be about unions. Building things is good. Protectionism is not, and that's where the vice president and I, amongst many places, split. But that message, that is a good message, and we should deliver more of it. Jeremy Scott is in the WIBC Traffic Center.
2: Well, Tony, good news. A lot of delays have kind of gone by the wayside, the exception being right now on the south side, 465 eastbound, heavy from 65, all the way over to Emerson Avenue. 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
13: Think of it as cutting something back so it works better. It's already 81 degrees in downtown Indianapolis, and we have a heat advisory in effect through tonight. Triple-digit real field temperatures all day long. I'm Ryan Hedrick. Here's what's trending at 8:31. Job openings increased slightly in July. Small business administrator Kelly Loeffler says AI and robotics could lead to new jobs in the economy.
14: We see robotic welding, for example, doesn't take away a worker. It adds productivity to that factory. And I was just at a factory in Iowa a few weeks ago. They have robotic welding and they're adding more workers because of it, because they're able to put out more components.
13: The biggest increases in hiring came in manufacturing and state and local government. A podcaster facing charges in L.A. over threats against President Trump.
15: Benjamin Azaria Southworth has been indicted by a grand jury on a handful of federal charges, including cyber stalking, making harassing interstate calls, and threatening to kill the president. U.S. Attorney Bill Esaley explaining that, quote, Southworth is charged with posting videos calling for President Trump's assassination, then targeting the family of the president's personal attorney by publishing their home address and phone numbers and leaving voicemails threatening justice comes to your door.
13: Fox's Todd Pyro reporting. Two survivors have been found in the rubble 9 days after flooding happened in Nepal. Over 1,200 people are dead. Thousands are still missing today. Rescue workers found two survivors that had been trapped in a tunnel along a mountain river. The Trump administration asking the U.S. Supreme Court to lift a federal judge's order that blocks restrictions on mail-in voting.
16: The government's emergency appeal argues the goal is preventing voter fraud and that new rules are lawful under authority delegated by Congress to the Postal Service, regulating the U.S. mail, not elections. The administration wants the Supreme Court to lift a temporary block issued by a federal judge in Boston, who's considering an extension.
17: The Postal Service's responsibility is to deliver ballots, not determine who may vote.
16: Tamika Simmons is general counsel for a sorority, one of the plaintiffs arguing the Trump executive order is unconstitutional. Under the changes, states would upload lists of eligible voters to a new online portal, which would track mail-in ballots. But it's not clear when that would be fully operational.
13: Fox's Lisa Brady reporting. Hoosier political leaders working in Washington say they largely support President Trump's immigration agenda, including Senator Jim Banks, who says he will continue supporting
18: funding for ICE. I'm fighting against the Democrats who are trying to block funding to ICE and defund ICE. I think what they do is very important.
13: He spoke with our news gathering partner, Fox 59. Now sports on WIBC at 8:34. Indianapolis Colts wide receiver Keenan Allen wants to move on from his OWI charge after being arrested last weekend and spending several hours in jail.
19: Because it's an ongoing legal matter, we're not going to discuss it. Like I said, just focus on football and being a good team. Keep the discussions in-house. Focus on being a good football player and ready for the season.
13: Allen spoke to reporters Thursday after practice. The team also announced several captains, including Colts quarterback Daniel Jones, running back Jonathan Taylor, guard Quentin Nelson, defensive tackle DeForest Buckner, and safety Cam Bynum. IU opens up its season tomorrow against North Texas. Former Hoosier quarterback Taven Jackson will be under center for the Mean Green.
20: Taven played really good football for us in 24. He's very talented. He's got a live arm. He can run. He's a good athlete. Started a number of games last season, so he's a good player.
13: That's head coach Kurt Cignetti, whose team was 16-0 last season. Sports brought to you by Ball State Athletics. I'm Ryan Hedrick on the level, on the go, and at WIBC.com at 8:35. Traffic on the fives. Here's Jeremy Scott.
2: All right, for the most part, things are pretty light out there on our roadways, especially if you're traveling in and around the south side. Now, there was that delay, 465 eastbound from 65 all the way over to Emerson. That has since been cleared off. A little tight, though, now, once again, northbound 6570 from the south split into Washington. We've seen that delay come and go all morning long. 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
0: 78 degrees in the American Standard Cooling Weather Center. The time right now is 8:36.
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0: 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We have got Dow futures down 51, NASDAQ futures up 144. And the payroll numbers are out. We added 162,000 jobs in August. The estimate was 53,000. I don't understand how you remotely come close to this number. Unemployment remains at 4.1%. We added three times the numbers of expected jobs. And unemployment is still 4.1. Calling Dr. Matt Will, you're on. We'll get into this on Tony Katz today at noon. See, this is the backwards nature of everything. We had a whole conversation earlier about where we are with oil. West Texas crude right now is at $91 a barrel. Brent crude is at $95.43. You have prices at the pump up, and that is starting to create anger with people 2 months before an election, but more people have jobs. You figure it out. All I know is this is supposed to be, as is traditional, an economic election, and I'm here to tell you, as I have been telling you for months, it's not playing that way. It's still not. Yet there's a lot of things on the economics to discuss. But the level of conflict, massive. When we take a look at manufacturing, I don't know where the numbers are for this month. They may not be out yet. We've been up the last 6-7 months, manufacturing output. We're building things, which means things are selling. We have more people hiring. We pay more for beef. We pay more for gas. We pay more for insurance. How do you square that circle? What moves a voter more? And the only thing I can come to is, which side is less crazy? On the Democrat side, they think that men can be women. They don't believe in defending the country. They support communism. Oh, and they're anti-Semitic bigots to their core. And on the other side, Trump. I think I understand it. It may not be more completely insane than that. The 10-year Treasury is at 4.796. Yeah, we're starting to take a look at 5%. Which is going to put mortgages near 8. We're back to that. No one's talking about this. They should be. Gold right now, $4,390 an ounce. That is down quite a bit this morning. A high was $4,491. So, yeah, that's it was up over 100. Now it's down 80. Silver is at $65.41 an ounce. Bitcoin dropped like a stone. Phew. Fascinating number. This morning at 8:30 a.m., so 10 minutes ago, it was at 81,315. It is now at 79,889 in the span of 10 minutes. Why is that? It's because this economy looks like it's moving. And so if Bitcoin is the hedge, if gold is the hedge, well, the economy's doing well. Do I need that hedge? But it's also supposed to be a hedge regarding inflation. And that inflation is not going anywhere. And you're already hearing Federal Reserve governors say we should leave things right where they are. Huh. Well, that's all just fascinating. Good Lord. Good Lord. This is rough. We're going to break it down. I'll have it for you on Tony Katz today. Me, I am Tony Katz, 93 WIBC. Good morning.
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11: 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Jeremy Scott is in the WIBC Traffic Center.
12: Tony, if you're traveling eastbound on I-70 after State Road 9, police have the right lane blocked with some guardrail damage. Looks like that's from this morning's earlier crash. Also, in Noblesville, crews are on the scene of a crash on 46th Street and Harriman Boulevard. Other than that, rest of your roadways, actually just see a new delay northbound 465-74 into Brookville. 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I'm Jeremy Scott with Traffic on the Fives. 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
11: 78 degrees in the American Standard Cooling Weather Center. The time is 8:45.
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0: song. Tony Katz, 93 WIBC. Good morning. Here's how we play our game. Producer Carl has selected a television theme song from yesteryear. I have to guess what it is. I'm allowed to get help from the chat room as we live stream on YouTube. 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On Fridays, we mix it up and we do Film Friday. Producer Carl selects a piece of music from a classic film, and we have to guess what it is. Sometimes he makes it very easy. He does for films the opposite of what he does for television. I need no help. I'm good here. I'm fine. This, of course, the most perfect theme song. There are two movies to which Kenny Loggins did it right. This, I'm All Right. And, of course, you have Danger Zone from Top Gun. But this is from Caddyshack.
1: The Dancing Gopher.

0: It's a very, very good song. It's a great movie. A flute with no holes is not a flute, and a donut with no holes is a Danish. Words to live by. Words to live by. Tony, did I say hello? Oh, yeah, I'm Tony Katz. Anyway, good to be with you. I'm going to be back again at noon. I do this twice a day. Why? Glutton for punishment. Also, it's a pretty good gig. It is a pretty good gig. I have stated before, and I will say again, that if it were up to the political left, there would be no development of anything in these United States of America. They would have stopped the Wright brothers at Kitty Hawk. They don't want any growth. They are the impediment to it. You have got a representative. Does he go by Kassar or Caesar? C-A-S-A-R? Don't know if you know him or not. C-A-S-A-R. Greg Kassar. He's the 35th district of Texas. And this is his argument regarding AI.
1: What would that look like? Would you simply tell OpenAI, Anthropic, who else would you put on the list and say, you're not going to be able to do this anymore?
2: Our legislation lays out that once you reach a certain level of computing power and have models that escape human control, that we would put a temporary pause on that kind of development until we can ensure that models are safe. And once you have models that are safe, that are following human orders, that are not hacking into other companies, that are not actually trying to defy human orders and cover up their own tracks, then we could have safe AI development. But just like we don't tell pharmaceutical companies, hey, you can go give everybody medicine that might kill a bunch of people. No, we say, you've got to make sure your medicine's safe before you put it out.
1: I understand
2: there.
0: You also test the medicine, don't you? But let's get back to his main point here, which we can argue there are concerns and safety concerns regarding AI. But what the hell does he know? You're a member of Congress. Do you actually think you know anything about AI, AI development, AI growth, about the investment? And when you talk about the moment of it being able to do X, Y, or Z, when is that moment? When you decide it's that moment? When it's already doing the thing? Or is it beforehand? At what level beforehand? I think concerns about AI are real. I think the idea that government saying you have to now pause, nothing's going to pause. It is a remarkably daft statement. Just like in the Cold War, he states, we needed to prevent the proliferation and development of nuclear weapons. We put in place rules against terrorists or individuals or corporations developing nuclear arms here. We then engage in aggressive diplomacy with allies and adversaries to say, you don't want something being developed that could kill huge numbers of people either.

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1: Mind that we ask questions. This goes back to the data center conversation. And the data center conversation is not that if you oppose it, you're a fool. I think the mob mentality against data centers is foolish. I think that there are people out there who are proactively lying and manipulating. You've got Senator Ted Cruz discussing how the misinformation is coming out of China. Well, of course it is. We have people right here in Indiana who have no interest in growth whatsoever. These people need to be dismissed. They're just wrong. You're opposed to a data center. You're opposed to this. What do you favor? We favor lower taxes. Fantastic. What growth do you favor? You don't favor any growth? Well, then we are going to suffer. Growth can be smart and still happen at the same time. The data center is not the enemy. The argument that it is a daft argument. The argument that a data center isn't meant for every community, sound argument. I'd give anything for someone to be normal on this subject. So far, it's just us. Just this show, these shows that we do together. That's it. Ted Cruz pointing out how China fuels this anti-AI push, this data center push. And then you have J.D. Vance again, the vice president. The political backlash over data centers, a very large chunk of it, is that people associated with data centers, that people associated data centers with, my neighborhood is going to get worse, and in particular, my power bills are going to go up. And his answer? That when you build a data center, they have to create the power grid and supply power back to the people. Which was my answer, our answer. J.D. Vance is listening. He should really listen to more. He'd be so much better off. I'll catch you guys at noon. Jeremy Scott has traffic.
2: Tony, two new problems since our last report. The ramp from 465 westbound, southbound on the west side to southbound 65 is now closed due to an overturned semi in the South Franklin neighborhood. Southport and Sycamore were on the scene or crashed with injuries involving a motorcycle. 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
7: Hey, good Friday morning. Coming up in a couple of minutes, what happened to former NFL quarterback Mark Sanchez and what the court is saying about a potential guilty plea. That story and more after Fox News. 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
8: A big rebound in the job market.
9: I'm Dave Anthony, Fox News. Hiring was almost triple what economists predicted last month.
10: The expectation was 56. We came in at 162,000. The unemployment rate did stay the same, 4.1%.
9: In addition to that, Fox Business Network Cheryl Cassoni also reports there's a revision, wiping away the initial report of the prior month's loss of jobs.
10: I lost 23,000 jobs for July. Now they're telling us that it's July, a gain of 21,000.
9: Now bad news for truckers and farmers and others who use diesel. The Iran conflict is hitting them like never before. That fuel has spiked up today to a record high, $5.85 per gallon, eclipsing the prior all-time diesel high after Russia invaded Ukraine in 2022. AAA's national average for regular gas, $4.14, higher than any Labor Day weekend ever. Vice President Vance says,
11: the Iranians are going to shoot at ships like crazy people, and we're going to do what we have to do in order to ensure that their efforts don't lead to a worldwide energy crisis.
9: Fox's Steve Harrigan reports from Tel Aviv things are much worse financially in Iran.
12: The level of inflation is about 70% a year, and the local currency, the rial, has pretty much been in a free fall. It's lost about half of its value against the U.S. dollar. And then finally, gasoline shortages being reported in different parts of the country. This could be critical because in the past it's been gasoline shortages that have helped to spike street protests inside that country.
9: Lindsey Clancy's jury could soon start a seventh day of deliberations. They remain deadlocked at a murder trial, considering an insanity defense in the killing of her three children. Fox's Nate Foy reports.
13: The judge is expected to question the lone holdout juror when court is set to resume. Defense lawyer Kevin Reddington says the jury is 11-1 in his favor, and the note from the jury yesterday said the holdout juror refuses to apply the judge's instructions on reasonable doubt.
9: And that jury is expected to be back in court in a few minutes. 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
7: He admitted to something, but we still don't know what that is. It's 82 degrees in downtown Indianapolis. Real feel 88, triple digit heat indexes all day long with the heat advisory that doesn't expire until tonight. I'm Ryan Hedrick. Here's what's trending at 9:02. Former NFL quarterback Mark Sanchez set to plead guilty in an Indianapolis assault case, but the court hasn't said what he's pleading to.
15: He was charged with battery causing serious injury, unauthorized entry of a motor vehicle, and public intoxication after he got into a fight with 69-year-old truck driver Perry Toll in downtown Indianapolis in October. A motion for a guilty plea and sentencing hearing was filed on Thursday in Marion County. A judge would still need to accept his guilty plea. Sanchez's attorneys have also requested that he be sentenced on November 9th or November 16th. Chair Lewis, 93, WIBC Mobile News.
7: Ballot distribution is on hold in six Hoosier counties this morning as the state Supreme Court considers a challenge to the District 23 Republican primary. A recount puts Paula Copenhaver three votes ahead of Senator Spencer Deary. Deary's attorneys asked the court to delay ballots while they appeal. The justices will hear arguments September 10th. Counties must begin mailing out ballots by September 19th, with early voting set to begin on October 6th. Federal agents in Virginia last night arresting a Hoosier man wanted for a homicide in Martinsville. It was the U.S. Marshals who tracked down Levi Camplin, who's accused of shooting two people. And cops say a Johnson County gas station shooting is also probably connected to Camplin. That shooting killed two people and left another person injured. More than 100 calls have come in reporting immigration and customs enforcement activity across Indianapolis this week. One of those calls came in about a business in Lawrence where a man barricaded himself inside, which prompted ICE agents to ask for help from Lawrence cops.
16: ICE was doing whatever operation they're doing. A guy who had felony warrants out of Texas, full extradition, ran from the ICE agents. Ran into that business and barricaded himself inside.
7: That's Deputy Police Chief Travis Klein. He says officers were called in and did their job simply to keep the public safe. I'm Ryan Hedrick on the Level on the Go and at WIBC.com. Traffic on the fives on a Friday morning. Here's Jeremy Scott.
17: Orion, we're still dealing with a lot of problems out there, especially if you're traveling through Noblesville, 146th Street and Harriman Boulevard. Whitestown, there's a crash with injuries at Conrad 300 South at 500 East. And in the South Franklin neighborhood, a crash with injuries involving a motorcycle, Southport and Sycamore Run. The big story, though, is on the city's west side with 465 westbound, the ramp to southbound 65, closed due to an overturned semi-trailer. If you're traveling through Hancock County, 70 eastbound is a little heavy after State Road 9 with some police activity. State police are blocking the right lane with guardrail damage. Also on the northwest side, we're seeing a new delay on the ramp from 465 westbound to southbound right around 865. 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Don't let the oil light add drama. 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I'm Jeremy Scott with Traffic on the Fives. 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
7: Now your forecast from the American Standard Cooling Weather Center. It already feels like it's about 88 outside, but it's really 81. We have a heat advisory in effect until tonight with more heat on the way all weekend long, and it'll stay relatively dry. Right now we have 82 degrees in downtown Indianapolis. I'm Ryan Hedrick on the Level, on the Go, and at WIBC.com. 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

0: guys. Good morning. Good morning. Welcome to 93 WIBC here. Donette Cruz, Brian Baker will be joining us here in a moment. So amazing to be joining you on this Friday morning. Heading into an amazing Labor Day weekend. Hopefully you guys have some amazing plans coming out. I know, I think our office actually closes a little early today. I, unfortunately, will still be here, but, you know, Brian will be joining us here in just a few moments. We have lots to talk about this morning, lots of things to go to when it comes to some local news as well as some national news as well. But one of the first things that we were going to kind of focus on, which is obviously something that has been a huge focus within the city of Indianapolis and honestly several counties throughout the state, and that is the response to ICE and the presence of ICE in Indianapolis. Several things that we're going to be going over is what Hogsett has said on X, as well as Carson has also said, Representative Andre Carson has launched a congressional inquiry on that as well. And then also what Indianapolis has been saying throughout all of this. So Mayor Joe Hogsett said neither his office nor any city county agency received communication from federal immigration authorities regarding current or future operations in Marion County. He also said that Indianapolis is a welcoming community and says the city is coordinating with resource providers. ICE has not publicly provided to anybody. I know actually several media outlets has tried to contact ICE and DHS with a complete official account of its Marion County activity. And so they have not responded to any of that at all. As well with Carson launching this congressional inquiry, asking DHS for the scope, probable cause, legal authority, and safeguards involved in apparent increase in the Indianapolis enforcement. He also requested detailed information on arrest warrants, criminal histories, use of force incidents, detention locations, and coordination with local agencies. I'm not quite sure if he was going to be able to get any information on that, but Senator Jim Banks says that ICE has a constitutional responsibility to deport people who are in the country unlawfully, and says people who obstruct ICE operations should be prosecuted. So now on the flip side, you know, we do have people who are, I mean, honestly, just all over social media. You have seen all of the videos posted. I have seen it. I've seen lots of responses that are coming regards with all of that. And so you just see all, everything just online, and it's just been kind of overtaking all of it. So Brian Baker joining us this morning. Good morning. Hey, happy Friday.
1: Hey, happy Friday, Janet. You know, if I'd have known that I was going to have an opportunity to sleep in, get a few extra moments of rest, I would have done it. So, but I've just been sitting back here and enjoying and marveling at you, like, just taking the reins and rolling with things and,
0: there you go,
1: making it happen here.
0: Yes.
1: So, let me just ask, what did I miss?
0: Oh, okay.
1: Anything
0: yes.
1: Critically,
0: yeah, you couldn't really hear anything, could you? No, I was actually just talking about, you know, obviously everything happening with ICE's presence in Indianapolis, you know, what Mayor Joe Hogsett has said, what now Andre Carson is wanting to launch a congressional inquiry, as well as what Senator Jim Banks has said about what ICE is doing in the city and how he feels that, you know, they have a constitutional responsibility to do what they're paid to do.
1: Yeah, apparently Hogsett very upset about the fact that he did not receive advance notice from ICE. I was not aware that ICE was required to send Mayor Joe Hogsett an Outlook invitation letting him know that, hey, we got an operation upcoming.
0: Which I
1: Tuesday morning, business casual.
0: Yeah, I think that's the whole entire point. They're not supposed to, I believe.
1: Right.
0: You know, well, don't quote me, but you know.
1: And so there's the question that I actually had for you, Janet. If Mayor Joe Hogsett gets advance notice, what do you figure he's going to be doing with that information? Do you think he's going to be aiding and helping ICE agents in their efforts to enforce immigration law?
0: Yeah, I'm not quite sure he's going to be helping in that. I think he has to probably walk that a little carefully, considering the county, you know, he oversees and everything. So honestly, I don't understand that. Like, what would he do with that?
1: No, he doesn't need to be careful or with how he walks that, because, you know, the law is the law, and you either enforce the law or you don't. Now, look, you can have an opinion about laws, you can disagree with laws,
0: exactly.
1: But when you're in the position of being mayor of the city of Indianapolis, it is your job, sir, to enforce the law. Mm-hmm. And if you don't want to do that, then by all means, and with my blessing and encouragement, and, you know, I might even be willing to chip in a few extra bucks, just step down from the role that you're in. Maybe be a political activist. Maybe open up a, I don't know, open up a nightclub or something. Right. That seems right up your alley, something you might want to do. Now, you will have to check IDs at the door since it is going to be an over 21 establishment. And that's, well, you know, that's racist. So I don't, maybe go for the Waffle House franchise instead.
0: Yeah, I mean, honestly, he is in a position of where, yes, he does have to enforce the law, whether he agrees with it or not. Like, obviously, all of us have opinions on what the laws are and what we think it should be. However, the law states something specific right now, and we are to abide by that.
1: You know, something that he said in his statement that really, really got on my nerves was that our city prides itself on being a welcoming community and firmly recognizes the invaluable contributions of all our neighbors. And that ceremonial phrase right there, welcoming community, that's the part that really jumped out at me because, boy, you know, Republicans do this too, but liberals just love to use flowery language that kind of has their position or their opinion or their argument kind of baked in beneath the surface, you know, but it sounds better. Welcoming community.
0: Yeah.
1: Yeah. Indianapolis should be welcoming. Absolutely.
0: I mean, you
1: come
0: would
1: to Indianapolis.
0: Hope so.
1: Come here, get a job legally, start a business, raise your kids, open a restaurant, become a citizen, buy a shirt from the Hammer and Nigel digital store. But please, please, dear visitor, just understand, you know, we're enforcing immigration law, and that does not mean that we are the opposite of being welcoming. And by the way, you know, because I think welcoming was one of the things that Mayor Hogsett said in his statement that was put out, was that we are a welcoming city. And I don't think ICE feels welcome. You know, I don't feel like the ICE agents that are here doing their job are feeling like we're a welcoming city.
0: No,
1: let us embrace them. Come on, let's get together. You know, and by the way, a badge, you know, I mean, that does not give you immunity from questions. So I'm all about, hey, give us the numbers and who did you arrest and, you know, give us all the details. Details make the after party that much more fun. Mm-hmm. But, you know, I don't see this as a crisis in our city or a huge scandal. And, frankly, I just resent, the mayor on every level when he just plays into this kind of political rhetoric instead of just standing for integrity and the right thing. As I said, you can hate the law, you can disagree with it, but still stand for the law, sir.
0: Yeah, no, absolutely. I totally agree with that. And so I actually, yesterday, I was kind of perusing around social media, and I actually came across an IMPD officer who is bilingual. And so he was sharing some information to the Latino community of like what was actually happening. And so in his words, he felt like this operation was essentially kind of at the tail end of it. And that was yesterday, because I know obviously people have questions and they're inquiring. And, you know, obviously with all of the social media, it's spreading like wildfire literally everywhere.
1: Yeah, it is. And people have obviously very strong opinions. I think you had a couple of online encounters yesterday from people even reporting the story.
0: Okay, let me break this down for you. Okay, I was so annoyed yesterday. Okay, so here it is. So, you know, we are news gathering partners with Fox 59. So yesterday I'm working remotely. I see the story that Fox 59 does. I decide to pull the audio, use it as a story. I'm simply reporting what is taking place. I post it normally. Every story I do, I share it on social media. I had a very loving friend that is actually not loving at all respond to my comment in the comment section of my post. And so she was basically calling me a liar. She was telling me I was a horrible reporter and that I'm fear-mongering. And I responded very nicely at the beginning. Look, I'm a nice girl, okay? I'm nice at the beginning, but don't cross me the second time. So the first time, I was like, okay, I said, you know, can you please not insinuate I am lying? Because first of all, I'm not. I'm simply reporting a news story. This is a non-biased news story. I'm reporting what Fox 59 is reporting. I'm also reporting what the people of Indianapolis who do have businesses, who are afraid. So whether you choose to believe it or not, that is what is happening because those are the people that they interviewed. So I don't care what you think or believe. I let people comment on whatever. You know, go ahead, put your opinion on there. If you want to go ahead and blast that, go ahead. But do not bring me in and do not disrespect me on my page. And so then she obviously had some more words. And so at that point, I blocked her. What she then did is she created a second Facebook page to comment again. took a screenshot of the first comment. She put it in the comment section.
1: Dedicated.
0: And I'm like, girl, are you not listening right now? Like, I'm not going to entertain you. I don't know you. I don't argue with people on social media. Okay. I don't need this negative energy in my life right now. I'm simply doing my job. Like, leave me alone.
1: It's a very hot button issue, clearly, for people.
0: Apparently, I blocked her everywhere.
1: Yeah, I've just learned not to get involved in those conversations, because you know what? You rarely change anybody's mind. It always just turns into a giant storm of feces. But nonetheless, we'll continue to follow the updates on this. Anytime Mayor Joe Hogsett is upset about something, I don't know, that to me that's a win. That's a good day. Coming up, the cost of college.
0: Oh, gosh.
1: It's continuing to climb. And in fact, there are now 15 colleges out there that have set themselves a real record fee for entry. We're also going to talk a little bit about manufacturing and just how much manufacturing are we going to be doing here in the United States? And how much are we going to increase manufacturing by blocking products that might be superior that would actually benefit Americans? It's Brian Baker and Jonette Cruz, 93 WIBC. Good morning.
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1: WIBC, Brian Baker, Jonette Cruz. You know, I do believe we have reached the time in America, Jonette, where being undereducated, perhaps even illiterate, might be the more financially responsible move in the long run.
0: I just want to cry because with this story.
1: 15 colleges now in the United States have crossed the $100,000 mark. That is $100,000 in total annual costs to attend. Only two had crossed that line just 1 year earlier. So this is quite a significant increase. Nine additional schools are pretty close to that threshold, and the published total generally includes tuition, fees, room, board, and estimated expenses. But that's not the amount that every student pays. The University of Chicago lists $103,000, mm-hmm. while its average need-based scholarship reportedly reaches $78,000. University of UChicago says that tuition is covered for qualifying families earning less than, you ready for this?
0: Oh, gosh, what?
1: $250,000.
0: Oh, my God. Who are they talking to with this? This is crazy.
1: Oh, man, you know, you want to talk about anxiety. I know that using the word anxiety, people just figure, you know what, you can't handle life anymore because everybody's got anxiety, right? It's kind of hip to have anxiety now. And, you know, everybody's got it. But I have a daughter. You know, you have a son who's, what, 16?
0: 16, yes.
1: So, I mean, this has got to be a real concern for you. And this is where it's at right now with your son getting ready to go to college. My daughter's got a little bit of runway in front of her, but this terrifies me.
0: Oh, yeah. It completely terrifies me. My kid's 16. So he's a sophomore. So he's a later part of an older sophomore, I guess you could say. But he wants to be an anesthesiologist and wants to go to med school. So, I mean, that's amazing. But now I'm like, okay, how do I do this? Like, how? How does this work?
1: But
0: how do
1: by
0: I
1: the way,
0: survive?
1: Just to give you a few more warm and fuzzies about these elite schools that are charging over $100,000 a year, they tend to recruit more full-pay wealthy students in order to support their high tuition and high aid models. God bless them for that. You know, and here's the thing that I was thinking about those. I got up this morning, Jonette, because very frequently I come up with these million-dollar ideas. And I think I have an idea. I think I have a clever idea. And I don't even know if I want to admit it on the radio because I don't want to necessarily give away the thing that might be my cash cow and set me up for retirement. But, you know, I think if you've got a student, you know, I remember applying for college. Mm-hmm. I went to Butler University. And I remember when you were filling out the applications and applying, you know, and you come from such a needy position, right? It says, oh, I hope they accept me. Oh, I hope I get in, you know, and it's your honor to get accepted and the letter comes and you're thrilled. You know, we've had this wrong for years. We're giving them money. We are paying them for an education. Sometimes degrees that are of no value in the real world whatsoever.
0: Mm-hmm. Yep.
1: We are the customer, you know? I think it's time we reverse the power balance here. Schools ought to be coming, if you are well-educated, you know, if you did well in school, you were involved in your community, and, you know, you check all of the boxes that make you the ideal student, I'm going to set up a system where you tell me what the best colleges are that you want to attend, and I'm going to set up a system where those colleges have to actually compete for you to come to their school.
0: Ooh,
1: it's
0: that's
1: time
0: a good
1: we just, right? It's time to just sort of flip the balance of power here.
0: Yeah, I think this is absolutely insane. I mean, it's crazy. I mean, already things are already expensive. You know, we still are dealing with inflation and costs rising. And then now on top of it, this comes out. And so we're like, okay, what are we supposed to do as parents? And how are we supposed to even like function? Well, a lot of parents are just trying to make it, you know, monthly with the normal day-to-day bills and all of that stuff. And so now to add that, and to also add the fact that, like, you know, we may have to go and have a sit-down conversation with our children and be like, yeah, we know you really want to go here, but that's not possible. Let's choose some other schools. You know, that's a kind of a hard conversation to have, especially if they're dead set on something.
1: Well, the encouraging part is that there are other options besides going into debt for the rest of your life to go get a college degree. Yep. J.D. Vance and Marco Rubio announced yesterday the Foundry School. It's set to launch, it launched yesterday, didn't it? It targets entrepreneurs, engineers, and technicians and future industrial leaders. The administration estimates that American manufacturing is going to need approximately 3.8 million skilled workers by 2033. I see that. Let me tell you, because I'm in machinery sales, and I see the shortage of really skilled workers out there, and these can be great jobs.
0: Yeah.
1: And let me tell you that, you know, the folks who go in and have a good work ethic and learn their craft and are dedicated and professional, they do extremely well. Extremely well.
0: Yeah, that's so, what I've heard. I've heard that too. And so, what's so funny that we're talking about this subject is because my son, before he all of a sudden decided he wanted to be an anesthesiologist, he wanted to be an engineer. So we started looking at that. And so for some reason, he trade tracks. And so I know that that is a much needed trade that we're needing right now. So I think this is absolutely amazing that they're able to do this.
1: I think it's going to appeal to younger people as well, especially the young generation that's going into college now, because they have right now what they call Industry 4.0. There was a time where, you know, you had to have people that were on the actual floor, that were running the machines, making the parts, hauling the steel, bending. And what's happened is technology has evolved to a point where so much of it is involving AI, so much of it is involving software, and you,
0: right,
1: instead of having guys on the floor, you have somebody who is in an office kind of managing things and overseeing machines and is basically looking at a wall of screens, which is what kids have grown up with.
0: Yes.
1: So, you know, it's not necessarily that you're out on the floor and it's 95 degrees in the shop and you're just you're sweating to death and you're absolutely miserable and covered in mud. I mean, some of these can be some pretty nice gigs. So, it's good to know that there are options out there. And I admittedly wish that I would have considered a trade school or maybe some other options besides just going and getting a traditional degree myself when I had the opportunity.
0: Right.
1: Ah, the list of regrets, Janet.
0: It is
1: mighty.
0: Is it so long for you?
1: It's very much so. Speaking of manufacturing, we're banning Chinese cars here in the United States. I have some thoughts on that. I'm sure Johnette will as well.
0: Yeah.
1: That's coming up after news here at 93 WIBC.
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17: There's just one person that won't listen to what they're told. It's 82 degrees in downtown Indianapolis, triple-digit real-feel temperatures. As we go up to a high of 95, a heat advisory stays in place through 8 tonight. And good Friday morning. I'm Ryan Hedrick. Here's what's trending at 9:30. The jury in the Lindsey Clancy murder trial back for a seventh day of deliberations. The judge dismissed the jury yesterday after the judge clarified the definition of reasonable doubt. Clancy's attorney claimed there was a single juror who refused to listen to the law on what reasonable doubt is. House Majority Leader Steve Scalise tells Fox News that Republicans need to win seats over far-left candidates, including socialists, in the upcoming midterms. He says President Trump is doing everything he can to win over the American people.
19: This president is all in, and there is no leader of a party, Republican or Democrat, that is better at firing up their base than Donald Trump. President Trump is going to be on that stage next week in Dallas talking to voters across the country.
17: Early voting for the midterm elections is conducted on a state-by-state basis. It's a Friday morning and the stock market is open, even though it's Labor Day Monday, so we're off in trading. All three major indices trading down currently. The Dow is down 175 points to 53,686. The S&P is down 14 and a quarter now to 77.42, and the NASDAQ is up 46 and a half to 29,482. I'm Ryan Hedrick on the level on the go and at WIBC.com. 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
1: WIBC, Brian Baker and Jonet Cruz. Good morning. Hope you are having a fabulous Friday. Good morning, producer Nick. And by the way, Nick, I sent you the, you know, if you are you on the WIBC, the live stream there on YouTube, and if you are, welcome, and please leave a comment, give us a thumbs up. Because I am not on camera this morning, I've been asked to send a photograph, so I went through and found one that I was comfortable with, which is from, I think, like 2018, before my hair started getting really gray. But it occurred to me, Jonet, you know, I get that radio is more and more a visual medium, but let's be honest, if the two of us are on together, is anybody really looking at Brian? I don't think so. You know, it's a primarily male audience. I don't think so. I don't think anyone's really concerned about how Bri is looking in the morning. You know, I want to touch on this real briefly. We mentioned in the last segment, automakers are wanting Chinese cars banned here in the U.S. GM, Ford, Toyota, Volkswagen, Hyundai, Stellantis, several others. They want permanent federal restrictions. And they've put forth, there's a bipartisan proposal that has been put forth that would codify and broaden the what we have right now, which is effectively a ban on Chinese-connected vehicles, their hardware, and their software. Automakers and lawmakers have cited national security risks from connected vehicles, and they are concerned about data. Now, legitimate. That's a concern. I don't want a four-wheeled Chinese surveillance balloon either. But there's another side to this. You know, I get that that we're very much the free market, except for when a free market is not necessarily convenient and could put people out of work and kind of cause upheaval in the economy. But here's the thing. Right now, you know, people think of China as like, well, if it comes out of China, it must be junk, right?
0: Mm-hmm.
1: And what is happening right now in China with Chinese cars especially is they are actually way ahead of us in technology. And they have particularly, I mean, there are videos that you can find online, reports, people that are, have gone over there and driven some of these Chinese EV vehicles. And they're ahead of Tesla in many, many ways with their technology. Yeah. And they're producing the cars, obviously, at a much lower price point. And so, you know, I get that, yes, we want to protect ourselves and, you know, we don't want them having our data and their national security risks. But I also understand that the average cost for like a small truck, like a Canyon is approaching, I don't know, a GMC Canyon or a, what's the equivalent to the Chevy Colorado. Mm-hmm. I like trucks. You're getting upwards of, once you add a few features on them, like $45,000, $50,000. Yeah, most people can't afford that, especially if they're putting their kid in school for $100,000 a year,
0: exactly.
1: All right?
0: Yeah, you know, it's so funny to me because I feel like the conversation of just China in general, like, we are continually, I mean, let's be honest, we're continually having these conversations where China is excelling at a lot of different things. And so they're trying to hone in some things here in the U.S., but they're still, we're still not there yet. So it's like, yeah, I understand the whole national security thing, but, you know, like, what are they doing that we are not doing? A great example is even like the whole entire TikTok debacle. You know, the whole entire point that, that people wanted that to actually get banned was because it was a national security concern. However, the most important piece of that TikTok ban was because China had created this crazy algorithm system. And that was the piece that everybody was essentially fighting over. And it was something that couldn't be replicated here in the U.S. because I know for a fact my TikTok has completely changed to where it was beforehand.
1: Well, and, you know, every industry that's impacted by Chinese imports, and by the way, I mean, let's just acknowledge one of the reasons that they're a lot less expensive is that, one, they do, well, one, we know that they steal our technology, but two, the government subsidizes these industries, and so they have ownership in a lot of these companies. But, you know, you get to a point, everyone thinks that, you know, Chinese, and it's a Chinese car, and it must be junk, but I'll tell you, if Chinese cars were here in the U.S., they were safe, they were $20,000 cheaper, how many families, Jana, do you think would put national security ahead of the household budget?
0: Right. Oh, yeah. No, I would be one to sign up for one like that. That just works with my budget, you know? Got to do what I got to do.
1: Yeah. I don't like modern cars anyway. I really don't. I've talked about this on the air before. I mean, I grew up in the era of rack and pinion steering and being able to row your own gears and change my own oil. And, you know, I miss the simplicity of all analog cars. I mean, let me ask you a question here. Because this may make or break our friendship right here, Janet. I got to ask.
0: Okay.
1: Can you drive a stick shift?
0: You know what? My very first car was stick shift. It was a Toyota Paseo, and it was manual. How I learned. I got my driver's license the day I turned 16, and I took that driver's test in my car.
1: That's awesome. Well, see, so then you know there's something about, you know, shifting your own gears. You have better, I feel like I have better control over the vehicle. And I also feel like if everyone else was forced to drive a 5-speed or a 6-speed manual, or, you know, 4-speed, depending on what level of car you drove. I don't know. I think people would be a little bit more engaged when they're on the road and paying attention.
0: Certainly
1: would not have. They couldn't surf the web on their phone while they're driving,
0: absolutely,
1: which is happening more and more often now. I don't know what the right response is when I'm driving. Maybe you have some ideas on this because I'm on the road all the time and I watch everybody, you know, social awareness, situational awareness. That's something I know well. And so I look around and I can tell when people are on their phones, when they're looking down, checking a text message. I don't know why you have to type a text message when you can simply press the button on your steering wheel, most of you, and just tell the Bluetooth what you want it to say. But folks are constantly on their phones. And I don't know what the proper response to that is, because, you know, I'd like to be part of the solution, because that's me, Janet. I'm a solutions-oriented guy, you know? So is it to honk? Is it maybe to, you know, like pull a Dukes of Hazzard and kind of, you know, pull in and ram into them a little bit to get their attention?
0: I don't know. I'm horrible. Okay. I'm going to be honest. I'm so bad in the car, not texting in response to other people. I say some choice Spanish bad words. Okay. Like I'm not.
1: Oh, I can see that.
0: Like I will just go off. It's really frustrating. And so my son is always like, Mom, chill out. And I'm like, no. Like, what are they doing? I'll go off on a rant, but I also have to be careful because I know there's crazies out there. But yeah, it is very frustrating when you're seeing people, you literally know they're on their phone and we're like, dude, like, what are you doing? get back on track. There's many ways you can go ahead and entertain a conversation without actually typing and looking at your phone. You can do two things at once. It's okay.
1: 93WIBC is Brian Baker and Johnette Cruz. Coming up, there's a new TikTok trend, and we're going to tell you all about it here. 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
0: It's Brian laughing. Baker,
1: Johnette Cruz. Well, I just had an unexpected visitor here in my my little studio. Theodore Bear Esquire, our Beagle. He is part golden retriever and part beagle. So Beagle, although he's generic Beagle. Like, he didn't come from a breeder. He was more, hey, the one of our friends had a golden retriever, and then they also had a neighbor who had a beagle, and the beagle came over for a visit one day, and then, hey, next thing you know, puppies. he's decided to crawl into my lap here. So next time I will lock the door and do a better job on this. But you have how many cats did I see now?
0: Oh, gosh, I now have six. You know, Bear came into my life last week. He was a godsend. So now I officially am a crazy cat lady, mother of six.
1: I don't think it took six to get you there.
0: I know, people can't believe it. And you know what's even hilarious is I hated cats. I never liked them. I thought they were like the spawn of Satan. And I don't know what happened, honestly. I took one in and took one in from a rescue shelter. And next thing I know, I went from 1 to 6 in about 4 years. So
1: That's how it starts.
0: Yep.
1: There is a new TikTok trend going around. And generally, I try and avoid these as much as possible. But there's actually something kind of interesting behind all of this that I wanted to talk about. It's the illiterate boyfriend test. Johnette, this essentially is women filming their boyfriends
0: yes.
1: attempting to pronounce unfamiliar words, words like epitome or faux pas. Do we have a clip on standby for this? Because I would love to hear just one. There's a bunch of videos out there, but I don't know if we have that or not. I hear "I do not" from Nick. All right, so just know
0: so
1: this:
0: many, though,
1: the audio
0: TikTok.
1: Exists. It's wonderful, and it would have been a thrilling moment. But basically, you know, you have girls that are standing there with a camera, and then they've got their boyfriends on the camera, and they're just going through this list of words. And what I found fascinating about it is these relationships that we're seeing, these relationships are either extremely healthy or extremely unhealthy, because you either have a dynamic where, oh, you know what, I can make fun of myself, I've
0: right.
1: got a good sense of humor,
0: right.
1: you know, or you basically have a female who thinks it's kind of fun to embarrass her boyfriend in public, and that ain't going to turn into a good long-term relationship.
0: Yeah,
1: I speak from experience. That ain't marriage material.
0: I actually was perusing through TikTok earlier this morning, looking at some of the videos, and I found them so hilarious. And it's you're basically like putting your boyfriend on blast. I know my boyfriend would be like, absolutely not, I am not doing this video with you.
1: Does intelligence matter to attraction with women?
0: Oh my gosh, I would hope so. Jeez, I mean, and actually, okay, so let me tell you this. When I was dating, I did go on a date with somebody, and I obviously very attractive person. You know, that was one thing that I just found him extremely attractive. But the moment this dude opened his mouth at dinner, I was like, what am I doing? He could not hold a conversation. It was literally like I was talking to a wall. So yeah, we absolutely need some substance here. Okay, that doesn't fly.
1: Yeah, well, and we need them to we need to have healthy relationships and healthy marriages, and we need people to have children, because we have Social Security to save, and you know, people
0: exactly.
1: aren't paying into that. If mortgages aren't paying in, we're not going to be all right. By the way, you know, I am part of the Gen X generation, and turns out that many of us are now grandparents, Johnette.
0: That's crazy.
1: Gen X. Yeah, it generally includes people between 1965 and 1980. So that puts us basically at between 46 and 61 years old in 2026.
0: Wow.
1: 46 seems really young to me to be a grandparent. You know?
0: Yeah.
1: I mean, I think my grandparents were fairly young when I came along as well, but they seemed so much older. And even now I look back in the photos, and I look at photos of them when they were in their 50s, and I think, wow, like 50 looks really different now than what it did 20 and 30 years
0: yeah,
1: ago.
0: Yeah, exactly. I mean, now 50, you know, you got people doing everything they can to stay and look young. So it's going to absolutely look different. It's so crazy how it's all changed.
1: Well, you know, they call Gen X the latchkey generation. What's interesting is that many are still obviously full-time. They're still in prime working years, and they're helping their aging parents, their adult children, and their grandchildren. High healthcare costs give grandparents a greater practical role in many families, and Gen X grandparents are reportedly more technically connected and less attached to traditional grandparent labels. So I guess we're making being a grandparent hip, although I thought the baby boomers kind of did that. They were the generation that wasn't going to age.
0: Yes. You know, it's so funny. So, you know, obviously my mother is a grandmother, so to my son. And so when I had my son, she was like, you do not know. I'm not grandmother. I'm not even abuela. Abuela is grandmother in Spanish. So we call her abuelita, because that means that she's a younger grandmother. She's cool. She's hip. And she will not accept anything else.
1: Well, while Gen X is making the world of grandparenting hip and cool, Gen Z, They're just going completely in the opposite direction. Apparently, Gen Z is now chasing grandma-type hobbies. They have discovered knitting, crochet, embroidery, weaving, sewing, baking, and even bird watching has become incredibly popular among younger adults. What do you think about that, Johnette?
0: Wow. You know what? I find it refreshing. I think all of us, you know, are unfortunately kind of used to constantly doom scrolling on social media or having to do something with electronics and being engaged in that way, and to find something that kind of slows down the pace of life. I think that's kind of cool. Like for me, it's going to bed very early. Like, I don't care. You want to call me a grandma? You want me to call me an old person going to bed at 9 p.m.? I love it. It is the best thing on the earth to go to bed at 9 p.m.
1: Well, the best thing I saw in this article is that college students are now organizing craft nights. You know, those are not the kind of planned evenings that I remember right? when I went to college.
0: I did not have those, that's for sure. They were completely opposite. I was crazy. I was crazy for a long time. So, yeah, that was a part
1: of my game. Well, it's interesting to see all of this play out and see generations embrace some things from the past. I do agree with you. I mean, I think that there's this desire to detach a little bit from the connected world and the constant bombardment, the constant dopamine hits, but the constant learning about every bad thing that's happening in the world, the bad news.

0: I'm a victim of being ran over by a semi while I was flagging. The person wasn't paying attention, and they hit me with their vehicle.
1: I seen a accident where we were the first people to walk up, and that picture will never leave my mind.
2: I've seen people get hit before. It's been horrible.
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8: 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It includes a 100,000 pixel macro camera that captures 28 live images per second. The system identifies missed areas and can direct a precision jet within approximately 100 milliseconds. Dyson says that its AI was trained using 470,000 dental images. The product reportedly contains 16 million lines of code. Wow.
9: That's Dyson a little much.
8: Yeah, well, Dyson claims up to 72% greater plaque removal. So, you know, maybe it's worth the investment, right? Because I can say being on the back end and being one of those guys that I thought I was taking good care of my teeth by brushing three times a day, and then I wore off all the enamel on my teeth. And so now I'm facing all kinds of expensive dental work. So perhaps that investment up front is worth it in the long run. I don't know.
9: Maybe. I don't know. I mean, I hate going to the dentist to begin with like that. I loathe going and making that appointment. It is the worst. I don't want to do it. So I don't think I even would want this in my house.
8: I don't know. On the other hand, if it means I can go to the dentist a little bit less often, that's a win too, right?
9: Maybe.
8: I don't know. I might be changing my position on this midair.
9: All right.
8: It's Brian Baker. It's Janet Cruz, 93 WIBC.
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8: Good Friday morning. Coming up in a couple of minutes, what kept Indianapolis cops busy last night, why a Texas man is facing an Indiana criminal case, and what Hoosier business owners are saying about the upcoming IU football season. 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
9: It's back to work for Lindsey Clancy's deadlocked jury. I'm Dave Anthony, Fox News, resuming deliberations the seventh day.
10: You must follow the law as I give it to you, whether you agree with it or not.
9: That's after Judge William Sullivan got into it with Clancy's lawyer, Kevin Reddington, who wants the one presumed holdout juror replaced. The judge already refused to do that, as Reddington insists that juror is not following the law.
11: I would ask that you specifically direct their attention to proof beyond a reasonable doubt and re-instruct them on that forcefully.
12: I think I did that yesterday, didn't I?
13: Yes.
11: You did it yesterday. You did it soft. You didn't do it forcefully. And I'm asking,
12: what do you want me to do?
11: I want you to
12: get a brass band. I read the instruction.
9: The jury is considering murder or manslaughter or the Clancy insanity defense in the killing of her three children. There was a hiring surge in August.
14: There were 162,000 new jobs created last month, more than triple expectations. The unemployment rate held at 4.1%. New jobs were created in manufacturing, construction, education, and government. July employment was initially reported as a decline. It's been revised to creation of 21,000 jobs.
9: That's Fox's Ginny Cazzola. President Trump just reacted on Truth Social, posting the jobs number is great and you haven't seen anything yet. But the Iran conflict keeps costing us at the gas pump, hitting trucking and farming hardest. Diesel hit a record high today, $5.85 per gallon, and AAA's national average for regular is $4.14. That's higher than any Labor Day weekend ever.
15: The Vice President said that the end of this conflict with Iran basically depends on Iran, that they simply have to stop firing on commercial ships in the Strait of Hormuz.
9: Fox's Steve Harrigan in Tel Aviv also reports things are worse in Iran, with even bigger inflation and fuel shortages. 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
16: 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On the level. On the go.
8: The intersection surrounded by crime tape and blocked off by cops. Radars clear in downtown Indianapolis. 83 degrees. It stays dry and very warm today. Heat advisory runs through 8 tonight. I'm Ryan Hedrick. Here's what's trending at 10:02. A person is dead after police say they were hit by a car while they were on their scooter. The crash happened shortly after 5 yesterday at the intersection of East Pleasant Run Parkway North Drive and East Beecher Street. The person taken taken to the hospital. That's where they died. A federal grand jury indicting a Texas man for threatening to kill a Hoosier judge. Jake McDaniel has the details.
13: Federal prosecutors in Texas say someone identifying himself as Joseph Lewis called the U.S. District Court for Indiana Southern District, threatening to kill two federal judges. Three federal judges also received an email signed with Lewis's name that referenced airstrikes against federal judges and the FBI in Indiana. Lewis's mom confirmed his phone number to investigators and mentioned an email address that closely resembled the one used to send the message. If convicted, Lewis faces 10 years in federal prison. Jake McDaniel, 93 WIBC Mobile News.
8: Former NFL quarterback and Fox Sports analyst Mark Sanchez pleading guilty for an assault case, but the problem is we don't know what he's pleading guilty to. Sanchez charged in an attack on a 69-year-old grease truck driver named Perry Toll in downtown Indianapolis in October. If you've ever been to Nick's, then you know it's a popular spot in Bloomington. Thousands of people headed to Bloomington today to get ready for tomorrow's season opener as IU plays North Texas.
17: So, yeah, it's one of those places your great-great-grandfather came here, your grandfather came here, you know, your uncle came here. 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
23: WIBC. Good morning. It's Brian Baker and Johnette Cruz. Good morning, Johnette.
24: Good morning.
23: No! Don't deprive me of the music too early here.
24: I was kind of like, purpose. What is this? Wait a minute.
23: You until we meet again. I needed some appropriate music to share in the news that. Pretty much everyone has heard by now. We've lost a prolific journalist, a social movement figure. Is that a nice enough title here? Gloria Steinem, she passed away at the age of 92 in her New York home this week. And, you know, Johnette, obviously when somebody dies, you're supposed to say nice things about them. And so in that spirit, I thought I'd take a moment to just celebrate some of Gloria Steinem's accomplishments. May I take you by the hand, just lead you down the path of her career, her accomplishments, her life?
24: Yes, I would love to hear all of it.
23: All right, so accomplishment number one. She, of course, became one of the most important feminist activists in American history. She co-founded Miss Magazine, helped build the modern women's movement, and spent decades challenging traditional gender roles. Yes, few people did more to convince generations of American women that the traditional family structure wasn't merely just one possible way to live. Mm-hmm. No, it was apparently a hostage situation. Marriage, suspicious. Homemaking, oppression. Men and women having different roles, basically a human rights violation. And then, 50 years later, society looked around and said, you know, why is everyone miserable and lonely and medicated and yelling at each other on the internet and families all broken up? Nobody knows, Johnette. Nobody knows.
24: No, sir.
23: Moving on. Accomplishment number two. Before becoming one of the great icons of the American left, young Gloria Steinem helped run an organization that sent American students to international youth festivals. Now, here's the fun part, Johnette. The organization was largely funded by, wait for it, the CIA.
24: Oh, okay.
23: That's real.
24: Oh, gosh,
23: This was during the Cold
24: War.
23: Let
24: the conspiracy theories begin.
23: The purpose was to counter Soviet influence and communist propaganda at these international youth festivals. Now, I know you're saying to yourself right now, okay, wait a minute, Brian. What? Gloria Steinem was doing CIA-funded anti-communist work? Because that's a tremendous little detail to discover halfway through her biography, knowing that she eventually became an honorary chair of the Democratic Socialists of America. But before that, yes, she was running around Europe with an organization that was bankrolled by the CIA to counter terrorism. Wow. Irony. It's incredible.
24: Very.
23: And we're coming back to the... We're coming back to the Democratic Socialists, by the way, here in just a minute, because somehow this story gets weirder. Accomplishment number three. Gloria Steinem also became one of America's most influential voices on the treatment of women by powerful men. And then one of the most powerful men in the world got himself into a little bit of trouble. His name was Bill Clinton. In 1998, Steinem wrote a controversial op-ed defending Bill Clinton during allegations surrounding his behavior with women, which was kind of creepy.
24: Yeah.
23: Including Kathleen Wiley, and part of Steinem's argument in defending Clinton was that Clinton, when he had attempted to, I guess, talk her into having some personal quiet alone time, I don't know, maybe watch him take a shower, yeah. He had taken no for an answer.
24: Okay. I believe that one.
23: You want to do the horse? You want to do the horizontal mambo? No, oh, Bill. No, thanks so very much. Okay, I accept your answer. Therefore, the argument from Steinem was that what had happened was apparently not sexual harassment. So apparently feminism had a presidential exemption there for Bill Clinton.
24: Unbelievable.
23: Imagine trying to get away with that today, Johnette.
24: Yeah,
23: your Honor, in my defense, eventually I stopped. Oh, case dismissed right there. This is one of the reasons, too, that I love going back and looking at political history, Johnette, because we are constantly encouraged to believe that everybody's principles have always been exactly what they claim those principles are today. Mm-hmm. Nuh-uh.
24: That's
23: yeah, believe
24: so
23: all women.
24: True.
23: Uh-huh. Accomplishment number four. Gloria Steinem eventually became an honorary chair of the Democratic Socialists of America. We mentioned that before. So again, just so we're keeping the resume straight, CIA-funded anti-communist organizer, later honorary chair of the Democratic Socialists of America. That's what we call a little switcheroo there. Mm-hmm. Accomplishment number five. This is where we get to 2016. Steinem supported Hillary Clinton in the Democratic presidential primary. But a lot of younger women didn't. They preferred that hip, socialist with three houses and a heart for the everyman, Bernie Sanders, a guy who looks like he combs his hair with a balloon. And Steinem was apparently frustrated enough by the lack of support from women that she suggested younger women were just supporting Bernie Sanders because, well, that's where the boys were.
24: Wow.
23: She literally had to walk that one back and apologize. That really is magnificent, because she spent roughly 50 years telling women, think for yourself, don't let men tell you what to believe. And then when women made a decision for themselves that she didn't agree with, not cool, ladies. You're empowered to make your own choices, just provided that they are the same choices that Gloria Steinem has pre-approved. Look, final comment on this. All joking aside, I will acknowledge Gloria Steinem was enormously consequential.
24: Yes.
23: See, that doesn't take a side either way. It just states a fact. She was consequential. You don't have to agree with her to acknowledge that. We should acknowledge that. It's the right thing to do. So I've acknowledged that. Johnette, do you acknowledge that?
24: Yes, I 100% acknowledge that. What I find really interesting is, out of all this, as I'm reading through some of this, in 1963, she worked as a Playboy bunny for 11 days. So I just find that interesting that, you know, she did that, although, you know, she was for, you know, women and women's rights. But then after that, you know, went ahead and started to report and share the apparent sexist treatment that she received as a Playboy bunny. And I'm like, well, really? Duh. Like, what? I don't understand that.
23: Yes, well, now that I have that piece of information, which I was not aware of, I will be heading to the library after the program today. But bottom line, Gloria Steinem spent much of her life arguing that women were a distinct political class, that being a woman mattered, that women's experiences were unique, and that women's interests deserved to be recognized and taken seriously. And thank goodness, she's blessed. She lived to the ripe old age of 92, long enough to watch the modern progressive movement become terrified of answering one very basic question. Mm-hmm. What is a woman?
24: Yeah. Isn't that crazy? Do you think we would have ever had to ask that question, like, not even 5 years ago, 7 years ago, 2 years ago, for goodness sakes? Like, it's just insane that we're even at this point in time.
23: No. And somehow or another, I got a feeling I'm going to get in trouble for that segment. But so let's just move on and pretend it didn't happen. J.D. Vance says the conflict with Iran is not a war. even though it's continued for approximately 6 months. American and Iranian forces, of course, exchanged attacks again this week. Johnette, if bullets are flying in both directions and it's been going on for 6 months, I'm comfortable calling it a war, but I realize that maybe it's not.
24: No, it is a war. And I remember Trump saying this a couple of weeks ago. Some reporters, you know, were interviewing him and he said the same thing. He was like, this is not a war. This is just a conflict that we're having. And I'm like, who told you that that's okay? That's the definition. That is not the definition of what has been happening.
23: Well, but I think what it is that presidents over time have learned that military action actually becomes politically easier if nobody says the word war, no declaration at all, just no clean congressional vote and no moment when the public is asked to consent. It's just it's a conflict, just months of operations described as flare-ups.
24: Yeah.
23: But, you know, I think avoiding the word also pretty well avoids the political duties attached to the word, right?
24: And I mean, the amount of money deserves that has been spent as well.
23: Yes, and the public still deserves an objective and, you know, a condition that can be met that ends the mission. And we're not there yet, and obviously the impact has been tremendous. Gas prices right now averaging above $4 nationally. That's certainly what I was seeing down in the Atlanta area. And, you know, the administration is combining military force with sanctions and restrictions on Iranian oil exports. I think the president ultimately went into this thinking that it was not going to go on this long. I think he thought this was going to be an easy win, that he was just going to squash them like a bug.
24: Yeah, I'm just wondering, like, who was in his ear who was saying, like, hey, this is going to be over quick. Like, you got the upper hand. It's going to be a one and done type of deal. And now it's not. And now he's like, okay, what do we do here? Let's downplay all of this now.
23: And it's all trickling down to the economy. I think, you know, I spent a little bit of time in the financial world, and I think the worst is yet to come because with fuel prices and oil prices, rather, you know, that our country is kind of designed to run on basically, I think, you know, $80 to $100 a barrel oil. And so prices are going to be going up. My goodness, the average U.S. diesel price reached $5.82 per gallon. Wow. However, I'm sure there's somebody out there that can tell me, have we exceeded where gas prices were and diesel prices were during the Biden presidency? Because I don't want to be seeing, you know, I enjoyed the... Okay, yeah, I enjoyed the I did that stickers, the Biden I did that stickers, especially when it's looking down in Atlanta, because Atlanta, you may not know this, but not particularly a conservative city. And so people would get so angry when they would encounter him. That would have been a YouTube channel right there. Wow. I missed my opportunity. I should have just gone out to gas stations, slapped those stickers up there, and then just filmed people having freakouts. I mean, it was very emotional for some folks.
24: Unbelievable.
23: 93 WIBC, you're listening to Brian Baker and Johnette Cruz. We got some information here and news about flock cameras coming up. Hang on.
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0: 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Indiana's most accurate forecast. 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
23: More drama with the flock cameras. And sometimes it's good news. Or it's at least fun news. 93 WIVC. It's Brian Baker and Johnette Cruz. Good morning. Johnette, as you see that, you're aware that citizens have been doing their part to just those that don't like flock cameras are just going ahead and removing them on their own.
24: Yeah.
23: A gentleman in New Mexico actually provided a little bit of a delivery service here. He showed up outside the the county sheriff's office in New Mexico. I don't have the name of the town
24: I'm probably going to missay it, but I believe it's a Bernalillo, maybe? County sheriff's
23: I'll go
24: office.
23: With that.
24: Yeah.
23: Listen, you did better with it than I would have. Gentleman posted videos showing himself removing devices, claimed he was returning them because the sheriff there had ended its flock contracts. And, you know, ending a contract did not transfer ownership or authorize this gentleman to remove the equipment. But nonetheless, he made the decision that he could go ahead and do his part for the community. So he took them all down and showed up. And, he's in a little bit of trouble here. Do we have the audio of this gentleman getting arrested when he showed up with the flock cameras? Just hear that.
10: Hello, Dallas Mayor. I know that you guys are voting on whether or not we should fund these flock cameras. And I understand that we have a white supremacist in Austin, Texas, named Governor Abbott.
23: Okay, but wrong clip.
24: Yeah, that's the wrong one.
23: Hello. We'll get to that story. Basically, though, just know that this gentleman, there are consequences for the actions, and apparently he's facing, I think, 9 felony charges for that. So,
24: Because he literally took it upon himself to video himself taking all of these flock cameras down and posted it. I mean, he was documenting the entire thing, and he was like, you know, I just think the sheriff's office is short staff and they need the help, so I thought I might as well just go ahead and pitch in. That was what he was coming from, and I was like, wow, okay.
23: It came from, you got a heart of service, that's all. A gentleman by the name of Alex Stein took a shot at mocking flock cameras at a city council meeting. This is glorious. This might be my favorite piece of audio of the day. This presentation has been circling. Some of you may have seen it because it's just absurd, but also highly, highly shareable. Let's go ahead and jump into the clip here of Alex Stein.
24: Yep.
10: When you cheat on your wife.
23: Do we have the beginning of the clip?
24: Yeah, that's the beginning.
10: I won't tell like that doorbell camera.
11: Mitch,
22: point of order.
10: You can trust me.
22: Point of order. Not supposed to get personal and comment.
23: All right.
22: It's a violation of our rules.
10: Hello, Dallas Mayor. I know that you guys are voting.
23: There we go.
10: On whether or not we should fund these flock cameras. And I understand that we have a white supremacist in Austin, Texas, named Governor Abbott, that's trying to restrict flock technologies. And I know that our legal law enforcement relies on these to catch criminals. And so I'm here today with some of the latest technology from Israel. I connected and worked in collaboration with Benjamin Netanyahu and Elon Musk, and I've created the Flock Daddy 9900. This is the newest technology able to film at 960 degrees. If you commit a crime, I can catch you. And what makes me better than Grok is I'm actually mobile. What makes you better than Flock is I'm mobile. But I use Grok anytime I see a license plate. I'm able to connect instantly with Grok. So what I'm saying is, Mayor Johnson, you're going to be at the RNC. Let me give you an example. What I can do is I can go in the women's restroom and make sure no trannies walk in there and try to take a poop next to my girlfriend. And I think that that protects them much better than a Flock camera that's stuck out on the street. I can go into a children's classroom and film children all day and make sure that no pedophiles try to abduct them. What I'm doing here...
9: Yeah, and so, and then he went into the song you heard at the beginning.
24: Yes.
9: We had a little bit of a radio train wreck there, folks, and I apologize for that. The clips were in reverse. But, yeah, he broke into song singing I Could Be Your Hero. To kind of set the stage, he's wearing this helmet that's got about four or five different cameras on it. You know, and obviously this is performance art, but it's delightful nonetheless. And I don't know. I mean, do things like this actually help in any way, Johnette? Because, I guess
24: social media wise, I guess, I mean, people obviously are sharing it. It's going viral and people have lots of things to say about it. You see the people, and I believe this is the Dallas City Council, and the council members are just shaking their heads in the video. Like, what is this guy doing? You know, it's obviously performative and he's trying to make a point, but I'm not quite sure if he's getting that all the way across the way he wants it to, considering how he looks pretty hilarious in this video clip. So I'm not sure if this is going to, you know, communicate what he wants.
9: Yeah, I don't know. Absurd public comment does kind of, you know, it can focus attention, but it can also give officials a reason to ignore the issue. So
24: right.
9: I guess there's a balance there to pay attention to. We've got quite a few of these around my neighborhood, and I didn't notice them, but I'll tell you what I found annoying. You know, I'm a little bit less concerned about being tracked, and I'm more just annoyed by the fact that I drive around with my Waze app, and every time I'm approaching one of these Flock cameras and they're everywhere, I'm getting a notification going off. It's driving me crazy.
24: Wow. Well, I just think, you know, people obviously have very strong opinions about these Flock cameras. And even here recently in the city, you know, we had a former IMPD officer who was recommended termination because he was using it and obviously in a way where he was looking up someone's license plate multiple times. We recently had a Jackson County Sheriff deputy. He looked up somebody's license plate over 200 times. There was also a Florida cop who was doing the same thing. So it's unfortunate that, you know, it's supposed to be here to help people and to protect people and all of those things. But obviously, you know, we have the other side of it where we have people who are taking advantage.
9: You know, I find Flock cameras unwelcoming. I just want to say that.
24: Yeah.
9: Mayor Hogsett, I find them unwelcoming. Indiana, by the way, is putting driver's licenses on phones. Indiana's planning an optional mobile driver's license within approximately the next 18 months. Do I have that correct, Johnette?
24: Yep. Mm-hmm. I think it's a great idea. We need this. Yes.
9: The physical license will remain available and valid. The mobile credential would use biometric authentication, and selective disclosure could prove someone is over 21 without revealing a home address or a birth date. Approximately 21 states already offer some form of mobile identification. Now, you know, listen, you're all for this, it sounds like.
24: Yeah. Oh, totally. I mean, look, just being a girl... Like, let's just say I went to a concert a couple weeks ago and I wanted, you know, my ID. I already have my account in Apple Pay and I didn't want to carry anything with me. And because if I carried a purse into the concert, the line to get in to check my purse was absolutely insane. So insane. I walked back to my car. I put my purse away and I was like, screw it. I'll just hold on to my phone and my keys in my pocket. If I would have been able to have my driver's license in there, I bypassed the entire line because nobody had to check my purse.
9: Okay, so I think there's an argument to be made there.
24: Yeah.
9: Here's my problem with it. As technology continues to evolve, these things start out and it's an optional type thing where it's an either or, but eventually you start moving towards the trend where everyone has to use it. And my problem with this is I see more and more as these technologies, these tap to pay, the self-checkout lanes at the grocery store. You know, if you are, you're 18 and your brain's still growing and you're sharp and hip on all this technology, great. But you know, there's a big part of our society that is being left behind and frustrated by these new technologies. And, you know, I mean, listen, do I want to go back to the days where everything was on paper and you stood at the checkout lane and you wrote a check? I mean, I think there's a happy medium there. But listen, I'm 48 years old, and even I have been left behind by some of these technologies, like with the grocery store. I'm really frustrated right now with the grocery store chains because –
23: they have coupons, right? Mm-hmm. But then they also have the membership card that you scan that gets you some points. But then they also, they have prices listed where you can get the discount. But in order to get the discount, you have to have the digital app, and then you have to clip a digital coupon, and then you have to present that digital coupon. And then you're supposed to do that in the self-checkout lane, which nobody over the age of 40 really knows how to utilize anyway. And there's always people that are in that line that have just two grocery carts full of crap, and they decide half of it they don't need anymore once they actually get to the checkout aisle, and then they're trying to figure all this stuff out, and it slows things down. Technology, often it's designed to improve things, to make it easier, and I don't know that my life has been made any easier by technology. There are conveniences that it is certainly brought. For the most part, it seems to slow things down because half of us don't know how to use this stuff.
24: Wow, Brian, tell me how you really feel about those grocery store checkouts.
23: I'm being a little dramatic here, but it does kind of, it gets me in my heart, Johnette, because I've been in the checkout lane, and I see, you know, this, you know, 85-year-old woman who is just struggling to scan her own groceries, and then she's got to bag it, you know, and it just seems a cruelty to me that we've had generations that have built this country into what it is, and then here in the later stages of their lives, their glory years, the golden years, it's almost like they can't participate in society because everything has become so complex and convoluted.
24: Right. No, I can definitely see both sides on that, absolutely. I hope that this, you know, what they're planning to do here in the state of Indiana in the next 18 months, it's an either or. They don't, you know, do away completely with what we have done, because obviously, you know, we need to make sure that everybody is on board and everybody knows how to do that, because obviously it's your ID, it's something really important, and you always need to make sure you have it on you regardless.
23: 100%. 93 WIBC, Brian Baker and Johnette Cruz, more coming up.
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4: They're back for day 7. I'm Jarrett Lewis. Here's what's trending at 10:32. More jury deliberations are expected today in the trial of Lindsey Clancy. Fox's Nate Foy reporting.
8: The judge is expected to question the lone holdout juror. Defense lawyer Kevin Reddington says the jury is 11-1 in his favor. And the note from the jury yesterday said the holdout juror refuses to apply the judge's instructions on reasonable doubt. Yesterday, the judge called up each juror one by one, asking them if they could follow his instructions. Every juror said yes. The judge then clarified reasonable doubt and then sent the jury back to deliberate more. Reddington wants the juror in question replaced.
4: Clancy is charged with murdering her 3 children back in 2023. The defense argues she's not criminally responsible by reason of insanity. More than 100 people have been deported to Haiti by the U.S. government this week, and controversial influencer Andrew Tate is indicted in Romania for trafficking minors and money laundering. I'm Jarrett Lewis, on the level, on the go, and on WIBC.com.
9: WIBC, Brian Baker and Johnette Cruz. Thanks for listening on this Friday morning. IMPD has now made 10-hour shifts permanent. Johnette, the IMPD has made these shifts permanent. The department began testing this schedule that they're going to implement back in September of 2025. Officers previously worked 8.5-hour shifts under a 6 days on, 3 days off rotation. The new pattern alternates 5 days on and 3 off, with 4 days on and 4 off, and the annual work hours remain approximately the same, but the Fraternal Order of Police says officers gain roughly 37 additional days away from duty. IMPD is obviously excited about this. Cites wellness, family time, recruitment, retention, and coverage. First major patrol change in roughly 30 years. And, you know, I think from the wellness perspective, absolutely. Yeah. Both wellness and officer retention. It's a tough job. So, I work around people in the manufacturing community who, do a 40-hour work week, but they do it over 4 days. So they work 10-hour shifts, and it works really well for them. And most of the employers are able to retain, really good people much longer. So, it's effective. I also know that a lot of police officers, down here in the Atlanta area where they shoot movies, usually they're taking their off days and they're providing, private security on film sets, up in Indianapolis. I've got a buddy who does a lot of security work. So, you know, actually take your time off.
24: Right. I think this is a great idea. I'm glad that they actually are doing this. I know, you know, coming from the newsroom and the news side of WIBC, you know, we are constantly getting lots of communication from IMPD specifically, and especially with what happens overnight and throughout the day. And, you know, they work a lot and they work hard. And, unfortunately with the crime that's happening in the city, you know, they need to absolutely put their wellness as part of a priority. And so if that benefits them so that they can do their job effectively and also have that longer retention, then I'm all for it.
9: Well, and as I said, other industries are doing this as well, having the 4-day work week. And I suspect we'll continue to move in that direction. You know, there's a part of this that bothers me, though, which is that it used to be that in order to retain you, employers had to pony up more money. You make your case and leverage for more money. And now, you know, they're offering compensation in other ways that doesn't necessarily help you when you get to the end of the checkout lane there.
24: Yeah, that's true. And then on the flip side of that, since now you're working on a different schedule, then it may open you up to do other things, as you mentioned before. So it's kind of interesting.
9: Yeah. Working from home, you know, with the pandemic, that became something where a lot of people I know actually made the choice, thought, you know what, rather than have to go into the office every single day, if I can work from home, I'll even take a little bit less money to do that. So it wound up being a win-win situation for a lot of employers. But anyway, good. You know, it's a tough job. And so bravo on getting this done. Speaking of just having, you know, I'm one of those people that I will set very ambitious goals, Johnette, and then I think the theme of my life or the theme of my year is that I want to finish well, because very often I start out well but do not finish well. A Carmel woman is getting some attention. She ran 50 marathons in 50 states. Her name is Emma Tillman. She completed them in all 50 states. Pardon me. Mm-hmm. The project began in 2009 with her running partner, Lisa. Took 17 years to accomplish. Wow. Alaska was the final state. Her journey included recovery from a serious saddle pulmonary embolism. Am I saying that right? And also completed the list. She had to require her returning after interruption rather than maintaining one interrupted streak. So, I don't know. Are you a marathon runner? Are you a runner, Jonna?
24: No. Okay,
9: you're fitness,
24: so,
9: right?
24: Yeah, I am fitness, but like I absolutely hate running. However, I did run a half marathon a really long time ago. So I have an autoimmune disorder, and I've had lots of surgeries. I've had 6 surgeries, 3 organs removed. And so it was one of the areas of my life. Yeah, where I was like trying to prove myself and try to get healthy again. I went to my doctor because I wanted to run the half marathon, trying to prove that like I can be better or feel better or kind of get back to whatever a normal life could be. And my doctor was literally like, you cannot do this. I do not want you doing this. And so when somebody tells me I can't do something, you know what? I'm like, screw you. I'm going to do it. So I signed up for the half marathon. It was painful. I will never do it again. I made it. I ran the entire half marathon, but that is the only time I will run ever. I did it. It crossed off the list. It's done and over with, and you will not see me run again.
9: Now, see, good for you, first of all, on accomplishing that goal and ignoring medical advice. Bravo. Always a wise way to go, I think. But for me, I love running. And there was a time I was in phenomenal shape not too long ago. And then, you think when you're younger and you're doing these hardcore workouts, you're not going to be that guy who's in his 40s or his 50s and just can't get it done anymore or struggles with taking the top off of the pickle jar. You think you have the best intentions, but stuff does wear down and starts breaking.
24: Mm-hmm.
9: And you know how hard it is to get into that routine where you are staying in shape, you're working out, and every time I get myself disciplined and on a kick, and I will be going for at least a good month or so, and then something goes wrong. It's either a problem with the knees or the foot, or I have a condition called Meniere's disease that flares up if you work out too hard and makes it difficult to hear. Mm-hmm. So, I've had to accept the fact that I maybe cannot be the guy that I was in my 20s and early 30s, but it is so difficult to let that go if you value it. And I'm one of those guys that I love running, it's the relief, the ability to get out that energy and relieve the stress is glorious. And so to not be able to do that is just depressing for me.
24: I know.
9: Rough.
24: It can be really when you're like, you've done something for so long and you're literally like, what's going on with my body? My body's failing me here. Like, why isn't this working? Like, I've had this crazy knee issue for like the last 8 months and I have no idea when it happened, how it happened. I mean, for all I know, it could happen in my sleep. And so I've been going to therapy to kind of fix out my right knee, and it's actually my right hip. So now we're trying to do some maneuvers on my right hip to fix the knee, which is also connected to the right shoulder. So I'm like, good grief. Can we find something so that all of this can get fixed, please? Thank you. I'd like to continue my workouts.
9: Basically, you're basically playing whack-a-mole.
24: Yeah.
9: And it's depressing for me now. I have to switch gyms. I want an old person. I want like the geriatric gym membership because I do not want to be around all of these people in their 20s
24: these
9: teenagers that are working out and just, seriously, it's not fair. As a man, I don't think it's fair. You go to these gyms and, I'm sorry, but a lot of gals show up looking like they're getting ready to hit the beach in their workout outfit.
24: Oh, yeah. That's true. That's something that's definitely changed. I'm so annoyed by that.
9: Yeah, you can't get mad at guys for just looking if you show up dressed like that. But number two, all of these kids that are working out and doing these hardcore workouts. What is it? What's the big trend that everybody's into? Where I feel like there's so many right now. Yeah, the P90X. I'll look it up during the break. But I just watch that and I go, that was me once, and you're gonna be me someday.
24: Right.
9: And,
24: you're gonna be in a lot of pain and lower back pain. Yeah. Same.
9: Yeah. Let's break a little bit earlier. Coming back, I'm going to circle back to a story we were going to cover earlier about etiquette in restaurants. Jonette, this one means so very much to me. I want to get into it. It's coming up next year on 93 WIBC. Brian Baker, Jonette Cruz, thanks for listening.
0: Hammer and Nigel show back at it this afternoon. The gun guy, Guy Relford, he's riding shotgun with me. Hey-oh! We got some arguments, and it's Beer Sample Friday.
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9: WIBC, Brian Baker and Jonet Cruz, thanks so much for listening on this Friday morning. We appreciate you. You know, I'm a real stickler when it comes to etiquette on certain things, Jonet. Let me ask you a question. Did you ever have a serving job when you were younger?
24: I did. Actually, I was a hostess, and then I transitioned after that into being a server in high school.
9: Okay, all right. And I worked at TGI Fridays. I was a server at different times throughout my life. I was a bartender different times. I found out I was actually a great bartender and a terrible server. But There's a little thing that's making the rounds here on social media about traditional etiquette and when servers can come along and when they should clear your plate. And you know the deal. You sit down at the restaurant, you eat, and then they're constantly coming by. Can I get that out of your way?
24: Yeah.
9: Some restaurants just actually teach the servers to just kind of go forward with your arm like you're going to take the plate. And then, you know, they say, well, if the customer is not wanting you to do that, they will indicate that. That always made me really uncomfortable, but there are some places that train you that way. But the deal is, I think most of us have grown accustomed to them showing up, and when your plate's clear, the server comes by and clears that plate, and then when the other person you're dining with, when they're done, their plate gets cleared. Mm-hmm. Apparently, we've been doing it wrong. The traditional etiquette says that servers should actually wait until the entire table finishes before removing any plates. Now, restaurants say that clearing maintains cleanliness and prepares for the next course. Well, let me tell you, the places I'm eating, we're not doing 2 and 3 and 4 and 5 courses.
24: Right, exactly.
9: It's just the way it is. And they look for common signals like pushing the plate away or placing utensils together or leaning back. All signals that you're done, you finished. See, that's the thing. You got to read body language. Can't we just communicate?
24: Right.
9: Can't you just say, listen, are you done there? I think most of them do. But here's the deal. Like, I was not aware. I thought I was pretty good on etiquette. I was not aware that that's traditionally the way it is supposed to work. But this leads me to something else. It gives me an opportunity to get into something that bothers me tremendously. Listen, I know some jobs, they train you really well. Some places, they train you well. Others, not so much. TGI Fridays, they train servers really well. You know, who else is good is Cheesecake Factory. There are a couple of things that I've noticed that just universally seem to happen when I go out to eat with my family. Number one is, whenever they deliver the drink to me, you know, they taught us you're supposed to deliver a drink. Hold it from the bottom third, okay? You don't hold it from the top, from above, like you're a crane holding on to the rim. Because not everyone out there, first of all, it's unappetizing.
24: That's disgusting.
9: Secondly, not everyone uses a straw. I would just prefer to drink it out of the glass. And I don't want to have to get out a wet wipe and kind of sanitize because you just delivered it like you were delivering a crane. I don't want to mess with that. I don't know why they don't teach servers some of these basic things. And the other thing is this. When I go out to a restaurant and I'm with my family or I'm with a business associate, chances are there's probably going to be a conversation that's going to take place. We're going to have a little visit, right? Where I'm going to say something, they're going to say something. There's going to be listening involved. And I might be in the middle of saying something incredibly important. I might be in the middle of a thought. Don't just come up to the table and, hey, can I get you anything? Are you ready to order? Would you like dessert? Wait to be acknowledged. It's such an easy principle. I guarantee servers, if you're listening, your tips will go up. I promise. Walk up to the table. People are talking. Wait until they look to you and make eye contact with you. And then you can ask the question. Because when you just walk up and interrupt a conversation, you're annoying them.
24: Yeah.
9: And that's not going to help you when it comes to tip time, okay? If you want me to get used to this new rule where I apparently have to go 20 to 25% standard now, regardless of the level of service, just do your part as well, right? Learn your craft.
24: Learn your craft. I do have to say, sometimes I am very annoyed when we go out to eat. Actually, a couple weeks ago, we went to the Cheesecake Factory, and the server was great. And then out of nowhere, he disappeared. And it was to the point where, like, you know, we were kind of cutting it close on time. I had to pick up my son from work. And I'm like, where did this dude go? I kid you not. He was gone for like 20 minutes. I had to go through the restaurant and search for this guy and be like, hi, can we have our check? I have to pick up my son now in 5 minutes because you disappeared and I have no idea where you went. It was absolutely insane. I was really annoyed by it.
9: You know, I can see you're very, when somebody gets on your bad side, you're really aggressive about going after them, aren't you?
24: Oh yeah, for sure. Like don't get on my bad side.
9: The cost of going out to dine is continuing to increase. And, you know, I saw where Donald Trump now has officially, he's going to release the Trump $1 coin. The U.S. Mint released an America $250 bearing Trump's portrait. The reverse features the Great Seal. It's legal tender. A roll of 25 of them costs you $61. A bag of 100 costs $154. Is one of...
24: Why are we doing this? Why? Why is this a thing?
9: B- Because here's what it gives us the opportunity to do as conservatives. Okay. You get your Trump coin, and it's just like we were talking about earlier in the program, where you kind of couch your argument or under flowery language. When you have the Trump coin and you go to pay for things with a Trump coin, you're making a statement. And if the person on the other side is a is on the other side of the political aisle, then you get the joy of just annoying them. And then they're going to tell the other servers about it. And then they're going to go home and tell their friends about it. And they're going to be annoyed for days. It's a great goes back to the ultimate with the Trump troll there. I mean, just those little things. You gotta have some fun in life.
24: True.
9: The Mint struck 250,000 of these things. Now, I spent some time in the world of gold and silver, and it was always funny to me. There are commemorative coins that come out, and the companies that sell them just charge exorbitant markups on them. But I don't know whether this becomes an ultimate collector's edition because a family heirloom that you pass down, and then eventually you can trade it, and you're halfway to paying for a college education or not. Somehow, I think maybe not. I think it's probably got the same investment potential as the Trump watch or the Trump gold sneakers.

0: 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That's where Relay Indiana comes in. 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
1: I always kind of found movie memorabilia interesting. And I found my little niche, which is collecting license plates from films. So, plates that were on hero cars. I've managed to acquire some of those from, like, films that I enjoyed growing up over the years in the 80s and the 90s. And, like, that's sort of my deal. I don't know. Do you have a vibe like that? You got something that you're into?
2: Actually, I am completely opposite. I do not hoard or collect anything. In fact, I'm constantly going through my things to figure out what I can throw away or what I can donate. I don't want to keep a hold on things. It's kind of crazy. The only thing I would say that I probably have an exorbitant amount of is there was one point of my life where from the time my son was born until he was about 12 or 13 years old, I was creating photo albums. And I was literally printing out all the photos and putting them in photo albums and then categorizing all of them. And then I got to a point where I was like, what am I doing? I'm done. I'm not doing this anymore. I'm not buying another photo album. I'm not printing things out. I'm good.
1: I got to push back. I think you're making a mistake there, yeah. And here's why. I have a ton of digital photographs that are in my archive on my mm-hmm. hard drive, and I know I've got great stuff in there, and I never see any of it. And I am one of those that, by the way, hoarding and collecting are two very different things.
2: True.
1: Right? I reject the term hoarder with regard
2: I'm
1: to my collection.
2: I'm not saying you're
1: here.
2: A hoarder,
1: but,
2: okay?
1: I will say that I came across a scrapbook, and there is something about having the physical book and the physical photo albums. I think if you have that and it's sitting on your shelf, you're more likely to actually sit down and look through that and enjoy the memories. And to me, if you're going to hang on to it rather than just send it to the landfill, better to be in something you can take out and enjoy and peruse than just have it sitting in a box in a closet somewhere.
2: Yeah, I mean, you do have a good point there. There are some albums actually I do have out right now, actually in my living room, and I have like opened them up recently just because I haven't put them back away in its rightful place. So I have gone back to them more often than I probably thought I would.
1: Collecting can be an expensive hobby as well, though. So, coming up here in the next hour, we're going to be talking about Maria Bartiromo. She has left Fox News. Then different theories floating around about why she was released, why she's going away. Birthright citizenship has been blocked again, and we had some rather interesting comments from the Hollywood heartthrob Ryan Reynolds. And I like Ryan Reynolds. I've always liked Ryan Reynolds. I don't like Ryan Reynolds so much anymore. It took one interview, and he ruined it for me. That is coming up here after the news. 93 WIBC, Brian Baker and Jonette Cruz on your Friday morning. Thanks so much for listening. Two down, one to go.
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6: Coming up in 2 minutes from the Precision Comfort Mitsubishi Electric Studios, the former NFL quarterback Mark Sanchez entering a guilty plea on Thursday in Marion County. What gas prices are like for this Labor Day weekend of travel, and it continues to be hot, temperatures in the 90s again for today. We'll have more from the National Weather Service. 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
7: A lot of Americans have a new job. I'm Dave Anthony, Fox News. There was a hiring surge last month with triple the number of jobs created than economists predicted, 162,000, and the 23,000 job losses initially reported for July were revised to 21,000 job gains.
8: Administration officials say there was a glitch in July. Winter storms in some states pushed the end of the school year later, and summer layoffs didn't happen until July.
7: That's Fox's Jenny Casola. On Wall Street, the Dow's down almost 300 points. Amid some concern the hiring surge could lead the Federal Reserve to raise interest rates this month, but President Trump, in a Truth Social post that calls the jobs number great, urged the Fed to do the opposite and cut interest rates, warning if not, he will stop trading with countries the U.S. has a deficit with, writing that's better than tariffs. The Iran conflict is costing truckers more than ever. Diesel has surged to a record high price today.
9: The national average for diesel climbing to $5.85 a gallon. The average for regular unleaded, $4.14 per gallon. With the Iran conflict creating uncertainty around oil supplies and shipping through the region. Higher diesel prices could also raise transportation and farming costs.
7: Fox's Jeff Manasso. Lindsey Clancy's deadlocked jury deliberating a seventh day at her murder trial, considering an insanity defense in the killing of her three children.
10: To be a fly on the wall in that room right now, 11 jurors against the one holdout juror.
7: Fox's Brian Yenis outside the court in Plymouth, Massachusetts.
10: Lindsey Clancy's attorney, Kevin Reddington. Well, he says that the last note from the jury yesterday, quote, clearly and unequivocally indicates that they are split 11-1 in favor of finding Lindsey Clancy not guilty, and that the one holdout juror has doubt but refuses to follow the legal standard of reasonable doubt. He argues the jurors should be replaced or questioned further.
7: But Judge William Sullivan again rejected that this morning. America's listening to Fox News.
11: 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On the level. On the go.
6: He's set to plead guilty. Sunny skies, 89 in downtown Indy. Feels like 98. Today's high is at 96. A heat advisory lasts until 8 p.m. tonight. I'm Jarrett Lewis. It's 11:02. Former NFL quarterback Mark Sanchez entering a guilty plea in an assault case on a delivery driver in downtown Indianapolis from October of 2025. The charges he will plead guilty to are not clear. Sanchez was charged with felony battery, misdemeanor battery, public intoxication, and unlawful entry. Attorneys for Sanchez have asked that the judge accept the guilty plea and that he be sentenced in November. Gas prices at an average of $3.44 a gallon in Indiana today, according to AAA. On Thursday, Governor Braun extended the state's gas tax holiday, saving Hoosiers about 60 cents a gallon.
12: Those savings make it easier to make ends meet. And as Hoosiers and communities recover from severe weather throughout our state, these extra savings will go even further for those families.
6: Millions of Americans are expected to be traveling for what is going to be one of the most expensive Labor Day weekends ever. Speaking of the weather, it's still blistering hot.
13: Today looks almost like a carbon copy of yesterday. We've got mid-90s, dew points in the low 70s. Heat indices 100 to 105, maybe up to 108 degrees in a few places.
6: Matt Eckhoff from the National Weather Service in Indianapolis says there is a chance for showers this weekend with a slight cool-off expected for Sunday. And it's week three of Indiana high school football tonight. It's also week one of the college football season. Tonight, the Purdue Boilermakers have an in-state battle against Indiana State. Tomorrow, Ball State will take on number one-ranked Ohio State in Columbus. The defending national champions, the Indiana Hoosiers, start their title defense in Bloomington. against North Texas, and Notre Dame plays Wisconsin at Lambeau Field. That game is on Sunday night. IU coming into the season ranked 6th. The Irish are ranked at number 4. I'm Jarrett Lewis on the Level, on the go, and on WIBC.com.
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17: WIBC, it is Brian Baker and Jonette Cruz on this fine Friday morning. Thank you for listening. Thank you for putting up with us. We appreciate your time this morning. Ryan Reynolds, Mr. Hollywood Big Shot, Mr. Likeable, my wife's celebrity crush. He's crapping all over the 1980s, Jonette.
18: I mean, I don't know about likable. That's not likable. He's not likable.
17: Okay, I've touched on something here.
18: I see him and I tune him out, so.
17: Yeah, well, while most of us remember the 80s fondly, Ryan Reynolds remembers a very different 1980s, and he wants us to all come to grips with the fact that the 1980s were just absolutely terrible. Audio clip number 7 there, Nick.
19: The 80s was a brutal, brutal time for people. It was a mess. And like, you know, people forget that it was a tremendous strife, sociopolitical tensions everywhere. Mm. You know, we're still like pretty fresh off like a Cuban Missile Crisis, which is only like, what, 15, 20 years before. So, you know, it's a tumultuous period, but you look back at it now and you're like, oh yeah, Top Gun, cocaine. Like, no, it was like really scary.
17: Okay, yeah, First of all, I just want to point out that Ryan Reynolds was born in like 76, so I guess he experienced some of the 1980s. I'm a little bit younger than him. I remember the 80s. Ryan was 4. And by the way, the great age with kids, by the way, John, at age 4. I look back at the 1980s and I do. I remember the good stuff. I remember MTV and the Rubik's Cube and Burger Chef and Michael Jackson and going to see Back to the Future.
18: Yeah.
17: And you know what? I remember Ronald Reagan and the optimism of Ronald Reagan. It was a great time, and Pac-Man and Atari, and actually riding my bike out in the neighborhood until the streetlights came on. No mobile devices. We had an Apple IIe in the basement of our home in Terra Vista. We had records, VHS tapes. I remember going to rent VHS tapes at like Blockbuster.
18: Blockbuster, yep. Mm-hmm.
17: Yeah. Good TV shows. And I remember being happy most of the time and not being exposed to every awful thing that was happening in the world 24/7. We went trick-or-treating in actual neighborhoods instead of going trunk-or-treating in a church parking lot, mm-hmm. which is not the same thing.
18: Right.
17: I don't care how hard you try and sell me on that one. Ryan apparently just all he remembers about the 80s, the Cold War and AIDS. And then he makes another astute observation about the times that we're living in right now. Enjoy Ryan talking about how someday we're going to romanticize this era, too.
19: So I think, you know, I think when you look back at 2026 and this era, I don't know. We are living in the friggin' salad days right now. We just don't know it.
18: What is that supposed to mean?
17: Really, Ryan? How's your salad tasting in 2026 there, Jonette? Oh. Are you feeling like you're going to look back on 2026 as though it's the good old days? Because I'm not there.
18: I'm not there either. You know, and I was born back in 1982. So, like, I remember, you know, obviously I was a little bit younger in the 80s. But I still appreciate, you know, how I grew up and where I grew up and the things I got to experience. And then, you know, and then for him just to say these flippant comments, I mean, come on. It's just annoying.
17: Well, I think you're going to look back with rose-colored glasses. If he's going to go back, he's going to remember the Cold War and age. You know, for me, I'm going to remember that I was getting, you know, kicked in the bathing suit area by the cost of living. And, man, with people not being able to buy homes and mortgage rates sniffing around 7% again, actually, I guess, you know, that's actually a little better than it was in the 80s at one point, right? But new starter home is basically something you inherit from your grandparents. Car insurance, electric bills, cost of living. I mean, I think what we will probably look back on and remember is just how difficult it was and how much struggle everyone was going through. I don't think anyone is not experiencing struggle right now. So salad days, I'm not quite there yet. People are scared. No. AI is going to take their job. Everyone's riddled with anxiety. And by the way, get this, we are actually developing legitimate hunchbacks now because we are so addicted to our digital devices. Mm-hmm. And we've got our heads tilted down that we are. You go talk to a chiropractor and they will confirm it's happening. The younger you give your kids a device, the greater the chance they're going to be built like Quasimodo as an adult. So, you know, listen, I have enough awareness. I get it. I mean, it wasn't all good times. No decade was. The 1950s was not just all cool cars and good music and going to the drive-ins. And to the point, you know, I think it's fair to go back and evaluate decades. You know, I had a friendship with a gentleman by the name of Leslie Jordan. Are you familiar with Leslie Jordan at all, Jenna?
18: I am not, no.
17: He was on a show called Will and Grace. He played Karen's nemesis, Beverly Leslie, and then he became really big during the COVID pandemic. He became this huge, gigantic social media star just by sitting around in his house saying, "Hey, how y'all doing?" Now, he's this short little guy, you know. I mean, he was about 4 feet 4 feet tall and a Southern accent, and just a really great character actor. He and I were friends and Leslie, he's passed away now, but Leslie was gay and he was in LA in the 1980s and he told me about being part of Project Nightlight, which was, an organization that provided support, support for, and volunteers for, people that were in hospice care who were dying of AIDS and dying horrible deaths and their families had just completely abandoned them. And he had dedicated his time to that. And we talked about that era and just how frightened everyone was, you know, and I certainly remember in Indianapolis growing up, the death of Ryan White. And so, I'm still on the side of the 1980s were pretty awesome. Some people say they weren't, you know, but I don't know. I think it's one of those things. How does your brain work? I mean, do you go back and you look at things? Do you have rose-colored glasses?
18: Yeah, absolutely. I always look at everything, and some, it's so funny because some of my friends say that sometimes I live in the clouds, and it's just because I choose to see things differently. I'm not going to choose to see the negativity, the doom and gloom. I'm not going to focus on that. I'm a half glass full versus half glass empty type of person. So I will absolutely choose to see something else, you know, versus trying to basically just have doom and gloom on my mind the entire time. It's not healthy.
17: Yeah, see, I'm the glasses is empty all the time kind of guy. That's outlook on it. But, you know, nostalgia, though, too, I get it. I mean, there's this resurgence with nostalgia. There's a new Miami Vice movie that's being made. And bringing back a lot of these 80s films and TV shows, I think, because the audience has been so scattered over the years that you have some shows that pop up like Ted Lasso that kind of everybody gets on board with. But people are kind of craving the comfort and the nostalgia of that era. And nostalgia isn't history, you know. It's basically a highlight reel.
18: Right.
17: And the brain doesn't necessarily save everything. So,
18: exactly.
17: It saves things like John Candy movies and, I don't know, your first girlfriend or going over to grandma's house. I mean, you go back and you think on those things and you remember the warm and positives. But I don't know, maybe these will be the good old days for some. Maybe this is my daughter's good old days. She seems to be living her best life right now.
18: Absolutely.
17: You know, my parents, they seem to be enjoying their retirement years and enjoying their grandkids. So I don't know. It's everyone's perspective and everyone has their own experience, right? Nonetheless, Ryan Reynolds, I'm off Mint Mobile and I'm not seeing any more of your movies.
18: Which I'm good.
17: He's actually made some good flicks.
18: Yes,
17: you know, he's got some comedic chops.
18: I mean, at a certain point, I did like him, but now I'm good. I don't need, he's just not a thing for me.
17: Well, George Clooney says AI is destroying trust. We're going to talk about that here in a couple of minutes. And also, there's a resurgence in adults buying teddy bears.
18: That's wow.
17: Up on 93 WIVC.
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17: 93 WIBC, Brian Baker and Johnette Cruz, thanks for listening this morning. Getting exposed to all kinds of bumper songs I'm not familiar with this morning.
18: I know.
17: An education of music from producer Nick. And
18: you should, even on the YouTube, if you see my face, I'm probably like, what is this? You can tell in my face I have an inquisitive question, like, what song is this playing?
17: We're getting an education here.
18: We are.
17: Producer Nick.
0: This is The Stage by Avenged Sevenfold. It's an album about AI taking over the world, actually.
18: Okay.
17: Really?
18: All right.
17: I'm down for that. Okay. Well, a good choice, because George Clooney says AI is not only taking over the world, but it's destroying trust. Good boy. Welcome to the conversation here, George. He recently received a Lifetime Achievement Award at the Venice Film Festival and warned that AI-generated material is making truth harder to establish, saying that deepfakes threaten film, journalism, and public trust. And he also says conversations with AI developers did not convince him that adequate safeguards exist. He also criticized concentrated media ownership, and his concern includes genuine evidence being dismissed as fake, not merely fake material being believed. Now, see, I think that's the more interesting thing right there. Mm-hmm. I think AI might be the strongest alibi that people have, and politicians especially, in the future, is they can just claim that legitimate video is actually AI-generated video. It creates that confusion and the plausible deniability.
18: Yeah, very true. I mean, AI, I feel like sometimes it's getting so good that you really have to kind of double check and make sure, like, what am I seeing? Is this actually real, or is this something that somebody just, you know, put into AI to create?
17: I think, have you ever been caught by one that you were convinced it was real, and then you went ahead and you forwarded it to your followers, and then you realized,
18: no, thankfully that has not happened to me yet, where I have, you know, honestly shared something and then had to retract it. There has been a few times where I've seen something on my timeline and I've had to kind of sit there for a couple of seconds and kind of reassess, like, okay, what am I actually watching right now, you know?
17: Yeah. A funny thing happening in Hollywood right now, too, is that so many actors obviously are afraid of losing their job. What's happening behind the scenes, there's been a big fight, and it was one of the things that the strikes with the Writers Guild of America and the Screen Actors Guild, what was going on a couple of years ago was that they were concerned about AI. And a lot of background performers, that used to actually be a legitimate way to make money. If you lived in L.A. and you did extra work, particularly if you were a union extra, you could get some pretty good money, and you show up on set, they feed you, it's a long day, but you get a check. And now those jobs are kind of disappearing, which is too bad. I mean, it was a good way for people to be able to make some bucks and survive while they're out there pursuing the dream, but it's taking over more and more aspects of the industry and more skilled jobs. It's sad to see that, although I have this belief that I think we're probably heading towards an era, Johnette, where there'll be such a backlash against all of this. Mm-hmm. They'll kind of be like, special effects. Those were, when CGI came along, they did some impressive stuff and everybody was just blown away at what they could accomplish and achieve visually. And then practical stunts and practical effects came back into vogue. I think we're going to see the same thing. I think there may even be, at some point, there may be a little disclaimer, or a mark or a seal on a film that you go to see that says, this was made by 100% real people, written by real people, edited and produced everything. It was done by actual warm bodies.
18: I actually saw a video on social media that I kind of questioned a couple days ago, and it was this guy making a music video that he was producing. He was editing, doing all the things, and he was rapping in it, and he said that he refused to use AI for effects, and so he actually lit his pants on fire, okay? And so at first I was like, wait a minute, hold on. What am I seeing? Is this real? Well, towards the end of the video, obviously it gets a little hot because the flames start going over, his entire jeans all the way to hitting his shirt. And then he starts to freak out, drops down to the floor, starts to roll on the floor and try to take his pants off.
17: Wow.
18: Yeah. And I was like, wait, is this real? Hold on. I got to like research this a little bit more. And it actually was real. But I was like, that's a little extreme to try and show people that you did not want to use AI. So you use yourself as the effects prop here,
17: Hey, when we are living in this state where everyone is feeling anxious and concerned, apparently there's been a resurgence in buying teddy bears. Are you a stuffed animals person, Johnette?
18: I was as a child, and growing up, I definitely was a that. And now, I guess I'm a cat person now. So I have the cats instead of the teddy bears.
17: Are you the type that heartlessly threw out your childhood stuffed animals?
18: I did. I got to a point where I was just like, I literally had like 30 or 40 of them. What am I going to do? I'm not going to take it with me everywhere I go. I've moved a lot around, you know, the United States. So at some point, I'm just like, you know, it was nice knowing you. I had great times with you. Bye, we're departing, and, you know, have a nice life.
17: No, that feels like such a betrayal to me. adults, apparently, there's a resurgence with teddy bears. Retailers report renewed interest in teddy bears and nostalgic plush products. Adult buyers are a meaningful portion of the market. Some buy collectibles, others replace childhood objects or purchase them for comfort. Brands deliberately market some products to adults rather than children, so they are specifically going after people who are adults.
18: Interesting.
17: Okay. And the trend belongs to the wider kidult market for toys and games and childhood brands. And I will say that I've been to some of these toy stores now where they've got the nostalgic toys, and man, some of that stuff goes for big money. And
18: oh, I bet.
17: I had a lot of that stuff as a kid, and then I went to college, and then I moved to California, and somewhere along the line mom and dad downsized, and once again we could have sold all that.
18: Right.
17: Could have made good money. They saved the stuff that I can't sell on eBay, but all the Star Wars stuff and the He-Man and all that, it's long gone. It's interesting to me. I don't know. It's not like adults are buying childhood, but maybe there's just something with the physical object that remains recognizable, you know, while jobs and relationships and technology and culture are all constantly changing around us.
18: I just wonder,
17: I would like to see the breakdown demographics on this. And I would like to know how many of these adults are actually men. I want to know how many real tough guy men that work in a factory are going home and cuddling up with a teddy bear at the end of the day.
18: I don't know about that one. Nothing wrong with it. I must say that as well, but I'm pretty sure that percentage is probably a little low.
17: Yeah, I don't know. My daughter, she's still at the phase where she really loves the stuffed animals, so I'm totally into this. And in fact, that's how I dealt with the problem of not being able to throw stuff out, but also not being able to hang on to it, is I just passed it along to my daughter. So
18: yeah.
17: She's got a lot of the childhood toys
18: that's
17: right there.
18: Awesome.
17: Did you hear about the craze with this Charlie Kirk corn maze?
18: Yes,
17: in Evansville?
18: I have seen that on social media. Yeah, I've seen it.
17: So it's Gobel Farms in Evansville created a 2026 corn maze design honoring the late Charlie Kirk. And the farm says the tribute reflects Kirk's belief that disagreement should lead to conversation rather than violence. The design, of course, drew praise from supporters and then, of course, criticism from opponents. The maze is a privately created attraction rather than a government memorial or anything. So, folks can do what they want to do with their land. Customers are free to visit, criticize it, or spend their money elsewhere, whatever you want to do. I've not seen this yet. And I'm kind of afraid of corn mazes. I was, even growing up in Indiana, like, that was never a big thing for our family.
18: So I actually just pulled it up. And so, they did a phenomenal job doing this corn maze. It looks absolutely amazing. But, like, exactly, it's their land. They can do what they want, and that's what it is. But, yeah, I don't think I would actually want to partake in the maze myself.
17: It's good marketing, you know. There was a guy a couple of years ago in Indiana who carved Trump into the side of his hill and mowed it into his hill. And he got a lot of attention for that. And I had business owners that I know that would actually paint Donald Trump's name on the top of their building so that if he was, flying over, then they figure he would catch that, Marketing is everything, and Donald Trump has certainly taught us that.
18: Yeah, absolutely.
17: It is 93 WIBC, Brian Baker and Johnette Cruz. We thank you for listening this morning. More coming up here in just a couple of minutes. Thanks for listening.
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21: It's a mistrial. I'm Jarrett Lewis. Here's what's trending at 11:31. Breaking this hour, the judge in the Lindsey Clancy triple murder trial says he has no choice but to declare a mistrial after jurors deadlocked for a second time. Prosecutors were asked whether they agreed with the decision, and they said they did.
23: I think here, where we've had a jury who's been deliberating for 6.5 days, who's come back on multiple occasions saying that they're deadlocked, who have been given TUI, I don't think anything else is required at this point. Other than the declaration of a mistrial, unfortunately.
21: Today was the seventh day of deliberations in Plymouth, Massachusetts. Clancy is charged with murdering her three children back in 2023. Job openings coming in higher for the month of July, a positive sign for the labor market. Speaking on Fox Business, administrator of the Small Business Administration, Kelly Loeffler, touted the Trump administration's tax policy as a reason for the increase in jobs.
24: Because of the working family tax cuts, because of working families, entrepreneurs, their employees are taking home more of what they earn, no tax on tips and overtime. Small businesses are in growth mode.
21: The hiring increase was most pronounced in the manufacturing sector and state and local government. I'm Jarrett Lewis, on the level, on the go, and on WIBC.com.
39: They weren't soldiers in any way the British understood. They didn't march in lines, and they didn't miss.
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39: September 4th, 1775. Daniel Morgan's Virginia riflemen arrived outside Boston, and the British didn't know what to make of them. They carried long rifles, accurate to 200 yards, twice the range of a standard musket. They fought from behind trees and stone walls, picking off officers at seemingly impossible distances. The British called it ungentlemanly. Washington called it essential. The rifle didn't just win battles. It changed the war.
0: The spirit of 76, as we celebrate 250 years, remember to thank God for our liberty, love your country for our freedoms, and proudly share your patriotism. 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
17: 93 WIBC, Brian Baker and Jonna Cruz on Friday morning. Okay, we got an update here on a story on the Clancy trial. I'm just going to send this over to you, Jonna, because I feel sick.
2: Oh, my gosh. Yeah, so this actually just came into the newsroom. Lindsey Clancy's murder trial ended today in a mistrial with jurors unable to make a unanimously decision on whether the Massachusetts mom is criminally responsible for killing her three young children. So the 12-person jury made up of 9 women and 3 men told Judge William Sullivan that they could not agree on whether to convict Clancy, who is 36 years old, of 3 counts of first-degree murder. So obviously without a verdict, and despite, you know, nearly a 5-week trial and you had testimony from 85 different witnesses, it's still declared a mistrial. So pending all of this, I mean, obviously she is not a free person whatsoever. She goes back to the hospital that she has been admitted into. And so from there, the Plymouth County District Attorney's Office will decide on what to do with the case following all of this.
17: What decision is there to make to not pursue?
2: This
17: obviously, there's only one option before them, which is to retry the case with a brand new jury. And this is essentially over one lone holdout juror, right?
2: Correct. Yes. This is the second time that they came back deadlocked.
17: You know, this has been a topic that I've been kind of hesitant to get into because, you know, anytime a guy weighs in on something, particularly as, you know, women postpartum depression, it's a dicey issue.
2: Right.
17: And, you know, but I also just understand the horror of what she did and the fact that there have to be consequences for our actions, and you don't get a free pass, you know, even if there are legitimate reasons that you were struggling, if you were having a mental health crisis, all those things are very real, but it does not wipe away the consequences of what you do and the fact that you ended 3 lives.
2: Yeah, exactly. And that's the thing that I just find so very interesting is that, you know, she admitted to doing all of this. And so there's also not a question denying, you know, the struggles that she had with postpartum depression. And it is a very real thing. I also dealt with that, you know, after I had my son, I immediately noticed the signs. I went to a doctor. I went and got help. You know, there's other areas of my life where I have struggled. And once I realized that I was in a very deep, dark place, I went and saw somebody and I went and I got the help. And then I was closely monitored after that. So I see both sides, but at the same time, like, again, 2 things can be true. Yes, she had struggles and she had issues mentally. However, that does not give her the free pass because of what she actually did. There are consequences regardless of what, you know, she goes through without this entire situation. She still did this and she admitted to doing it. So you do have to pay the consequences regardless of, you know, what happened to you emotionally, mentally, all of those things.
17: Listen, you know, for you, you said you went through postpartum depression.
2: Yeah.
17: You went and you sought help. I mean, is it something, you know, like I think my mother went through a little bit of that as well. And, you know, I was back in the 1970s where I don't think people necessarily had the resources available to them, nor was there as much of an understanding about what was going on with women that were experiencing that. And so there was just sort of the, snap out of it type approach to doing it. But I mean, did you find that help is fairly accessible? Because a lot of times I think that is what happens, is that people get into dark places and then they feel like, some people will even feel like they realize that they need help, but they're not exactly sure where to turn.
2: Yeah, exactly. So I actually, when I started to have some of these feelings, I actually confided in a family member. And so she told me that I thought, you know, that I should probably go see a physician. And so when I first went and saw a doctor, you know, I'm kind of the type of person where if something's happening and if something's wrong with me, like I want to address it head on, and I want to get back to being, you know, what my normal is. And so I went to a doctor. They did prescribe me some medications. That specific medication, I literally thought I was insane. I had the worst response to it. It was like my body completely rejected the medication, so much so that I literally thought I was crazy. And I actually contacted my doctor and I said, look, this medication you have given me is not working. I'm even worse off than I was, and kind of the same thing. And so at that point, we decided we're stopping that medication. We're taking a pause. We're closely monitoring it. And then in a few weeks, we tried something else at a very low dose, because that was the other issue. The medicine was at a higher dose, which my body could not adequately take in. So we did something else at a very small dosage. And then we slowly started to progressively up the dose. And so after a few weeks, I finally started to hit like a level playing field, where like I didn't feel like the world was crashing down on me. And I just wanted to go and hide and do further dark things. Like I felt like I could actually do life. And so that's what helped me. What I find absolutely insane about this case is the reported amount of doctors who just threw all of this medication at her, which is just absolutely horrifying, because I know that feeling. I know the feeling of taking medication and getting in a deep, dark place and feeling like you have no other choice but to do the one thing that we are telling people not to do, and you want help, but you don't know how to stop what's happening in your head. And so I see both sides, but at the same time, like you did something that is just the unthinkable, and there are consequences for what you did in a court of law.
17: Yeah, and I think you know, there's certainly a precedent. There are a lot of women who are spending time in jail for doing exactly what this woman did. Yeah, I'm interested now, and since you've been willing to be just so vulnerable and open with this, Johnette, I mean, how long did that season last for you?
2: Oh gosh, it came in waves. So the postpartum, I think I probably got okay with it after about 6 to 8 months. And that was probably, I mean, I didn't really go see a doctor until my son was probably about 4 to 6 months old. And then I got into a season when I didn't get a divorce, I was in a season of panic attacks, so much so that they were coming on so rapidly. And I finally thought to myself, I need to make it stop, and I don't care how I make it stop. And so when I first had that thought in my head, I was like, oh my gosh, I think I need help. I think I need to get medication, because I didn't know no other way to make the panic stop because of my situation. I tried everything and nothing was working. And so once I did that, I made a call and I got the help that I needed, and immediately, you know, it started to backtrack. But the panic attack in that second season of my life, that took a good long while. I mean, I was in therapy. I was on several different types of medication. I was diagnosed with high anxiety disorder. And so we had to go through lots of processes. But the one thing was that I was constantly in therapy, and I was constantly checking in with my doctor and making sure that I wasn't over-medicated as well, because I wanted to make sure I wasn't a zombie, you know?
17: Yeah, and obviously your son was young at the time. But do you look back on that season and going through it? And I mean, do you feel like there was an impact at all on your son as you were kind of going through that struggle in that season, in terms of just how you were parenting at that time?
2: Yeah, the only thing,
17: because some people.
2: For me specifically, I was a little disengaged with him. I was just disengaged with life in general. So I obviously felt like I wasn't being a good mom, and I was just in this horrible hole, in this horrible pit that I couldn't get out of. And I was constantly crying and having outbursts and all of those things. And so I do think for a season, it was a little hard to be a mom. And being like so attached, because I was, you know, breastfeeding him, I was with him all the time. And so trying to move all through that while you're emotionally unstable, that's a really hard thing to do. And so I think a big part of it is making sure that you have a community of people that you can reach out to and that you can say, I need help.
17: And at the same time as you're going through that too, especially as a parent, and you're having those moments where you're not your best, but then you also are aware that you're dropping along, and it just pulls you down deeper, doesn't it?
2: Yeah, absolutely. It makes you feel like you are like literally the worst parent ever, and that you can't handle life. And so that's when like the negativity starts to come in, the enemy starts to come in. And so you start to get those negative thoughts that really, really can wreak havoc on your thought process entirely.
17: Yeah. Anxiety and depression are big monsters.
2: Yes.
17: 93 WIBC, Brian Baker and Johnette Cruz. You know, we're going to do some fun stuff here for the last segment. It's going to be coming up here in just a couple of minutes. Keep listening, and thanks for listening. Hang on.
1: Coming up on Tony Katz today, are we going to see any moves against Iran on the kinetic side? 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

0: Tennessee, Brian Baker, Johnette Cruz. Thanks so much for listening to us on this Friday morning. We appreciate it. And I hope you're going to be heading into a good weekend here. Johnette, they take damage to playground equipment in Pennsylvania very, very seriously.
1: This story is insane.
0: Two girls have been charged after a swing broke on a playground at Veterans Memorial Park in Springdale, Pennsylvania on May the 21st. Two children were sitting on a swing while others twisted the chain so the riders could spin. I remember doing that when I was a kid. Remember when you hit the tire swing?
1: I did that. Yeah, totally.
0: Yeah. But apparently the chain snapped. Nobody, fortunately, was injured. Usually when I was on the playground and we were playing with the tire swing, there usually were injuries. But this time, no injuries. However, charges are being filed. Surveillance footage was reviewed, and approximately 2 weeks later, after police identified the children involved in the incident, a police officer brought images to Katie Huss's home. She is the mother of the daughters. They brought over the repair bill, and I guess they divided it among the five children that were involved. It broke it down to $59 a piece, and three families paid, and their charges disappeared. However, Huss decided to push back a little bit. Do we have an audio clip before? I think it's audio clip 9.
2: Two of the kids were here on this swing while several others twisted it so that when it untwisted, the kids would be dizzy. Well, that's when this swing fell to the ground, and Huss tells me her 10 and 12-year-old daughters were charged with a crime.
3: They're good little girls. They go out and they play. They're 10 and 12. They're not doing anything crazy.
2: She tells me after the swing was broken, police came to her door asking she pay for the repairs. And when she asked for evidence, the girls broke the swing intentionally, and proof the park was inspected prior. Huss says she was warned that things would get worse.
3: Makes a comment that they are just trying to resolve this civilly and not jam the kids up with a citation or criminal charges.
1: Oh my gosh, I cannot. Come on. Are you kidding me right now?
0: Oh man, they intentionally broke the swing.
1: Yeah, they intentionally did it. That's exactly what these 10 and 12-year-olds did.
0: Oh, well, apparently the borough's now reportedly considering civil action to go after the money. You know, good on this lady for pushing back.
1: Yeah.
0: This is just
1: I would have done the same thing.
0: Just ridiculous. You know, listen, it's a playground. Stuff's going to go wrong. Things are going to break from time to time. I will say it doesn't matter what the design. I've noticed this about playgrounds. And Carmel, by the way, has some amazing playgrounds. And I assume throughout the city of Indianapolis, you know, I happen to be exposed to like the Carmel in the Westfield area a great deal. But I have to imagine playgrounds across the board are pretty cool. But what I've noticed is that no matter what the playground is, no matter what the device is or, you know, the activity, kids always find a creative and unique way to use it other than which it was intended.
1: That's very, very true. I'm still floored that they were charged with criminal mischief for a swing. Like, I can't even. Like, do they not have anything else happening in that city? Are they that bored?
0: I was going to say that must be a really nice place to live.
1: I guess.
0: That must be fantastic. I don't know. You know, if my daughter was involved, I think I would want to spare her the court costs or the fight just because I wouldn't necessarily want the attention. I don't know.
1: Right.
0: How would you handle a situation like that yourself, Jada? Because I got a feeling you are like much more assertive and aggressive on things than I am.
1: Oh, yeah. I wouldn't have just laid down.
0: If I found myself in this situation, I would just come to you and ask you to handle it.
1: Oh, yeah, I'd handle it. Yeah, 100%. I'd be like, I need the evidence. You need to show me the proof of intent. I will go off. Yeah. And I will do my own research and then I will prove them wrong.
0: Hey, you sent me this article here about this couple getting married in a flooded church. This was really funny here. If you have the story in front of you, is it Gilbert Chico and, oh, I'm just going to butcher this poor lady's name.
1: Yeah.
0: Is it Leon Lisa?
1: Yeah, I'm trying
0: got
1: to
0: married,
1: find out. I'm scrolling down and find
0: yeah,
1: out.
0: Yeah, on September 1st, the ceremony took place at St. John the Baptist Parish Church in the Philippines.
1: Yes.
0: Now, here's the thing. Heavy monsoon rain left the church in waist-deep water, and the church, you know, naturally advised the couple to postpone, but they were not pushing back the date of their wedding. You know, the date was set, rain or shine. So parts of the church had been underwater for nearly a month. So you got to know there must have been all kinds of issues with mold. Fewer than 15 people attended. Wonder why. But the bride was going to have her way. You know, just send the kids, the ring girl, ring bearer down in a dinghy, I guess. And the bride shortened the train of her gown. There's video online of her just stretching down the aisle in waist deep water. You know, listen, I know you plan for the day. You're excited for the day.
1: Right.
0: I don't know. I don't think I'd have that much dedication, but it was certainly, I'm sure, memorable. The photos are going to be fantastic.
1: I mean, I'm looking at the photos right now, and the water is like this green, greenish color, and it goes up probably to like almost to your waist. It depends how tall you are. But I mean, wouldn't this be a health hazard? Like, wouldn't have the church been like, no, I'm sorry, we cannot do this. This is actually not healthy for you to sit in this. You have no idea what is in this water. It sat there for a month.
0: Yeah, that's kind of gross. You know, I look back and think about the times that we would have big floods in Indiana. And I remember one time our neighborhood got flooded enough that, I mean, you could actually, in the streets, it was way up to my chest. And my buddies in the neighborhood, I mean, we were out there in our bikes riding through all of it. And you know, I mean, it's just all of the bacteria and just the muck
1: exactly.
0: that we were swimming in. It's but we were having a great time, doggone it. You mentioned, so you've been married, right?
1: Yes.
0: Okay. Yeah. I've been married a couple of times myself, and my first wedding, I do remember that it rained on the wedding day, which I think
1: bummer.
0: Probably should have been a sign. Everybody told me I was told that that's good luck if it rains on your wedding day.
1: Yeah, I would have not been happy. We didn't, at our wedding, we did not have, it wasn't raining. It was actually a little cold. It was in March. So thankfully it did not rain, because I would have totally took that as a sign. I've been like, oh no, what's happening?
0: Yeah, yeah. I don't know. 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
1: I ran into him about a year after high school, and keep in mind it's just been a couple of years.
2: Yeah,
1: and he'd gone completely broke, lost everything, and was working like putting in pools. I think was what he was doing for a living in order to make ends meet.
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1: He was a relative of Steve McQueen too. So,
2: 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You know,
1: talk about that. He looks. He had the family heritage. He looked a little like McQueen too.
2: All right.
1: 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And the fabulous Tony Katz coming up next, 93 WIBC.
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6: Heat indices 100 to 105, maybe up to 108 degrees in a few places.
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3: A mistrial on hold. It's 91 in downtown Indianapolis. Feels like 101 outside. A heat advisory is in effect till tonight at 8. Heat index values in the triple digits again today and this weekend. I'm Jarrett Lewis. Here's what's trending at 12 noon, brought to you by Moss Roofing. Just last hour, the judge in the murder trial for Lindsey Clancy is now on the verge of declaring a mistrial after the jury was unable to reach a unanimous decision as to Clancy's criminal responsibility for the killing of her three young children in 2023. Judge William Sullivan offered the defense 1 hour to appeal the decision to the Massachusetts Supreme Judicial Court.
8: If you want to go up and petition to the SJC for a stay, I'll give you an hour before we bring the jury back down. I think you could, it's just a request for the stay of the declaration of the mistrial. So I'll hold off for an hour, and then we'll come back in regards to that.
3: In the event of a mistrial, prosecutors would have the opportunity to refile murder charges against Clancy ahead of a second trial.
4: I think here, where we've had a jury who's been deliberating for 6.5 days, who's come back on multiple occasions saying that they're deadlocked, who have been given to me, I don't think anything else is required at this point. Other than the declaration of a mistrial, unfortunately.
3: The jury has been deliberating this case for more than 35 hours at this point, unable to reach a unanimous verdict. They had been split 11-1. Clancy's defense argues she was experiencing postpartum psychosis at the time of the killings and was not aware that what she was doing was wrong. Parts of Indianapolis seeing an increase in immigration and customs enforcement activity over the past week. Ryan Hedrick reports.
9: Immigration enforcement was a key part of President Trump's promises to Americans, and those operations are increasing around the country. Indianapolis has also seen an increase this week in immigration-related arrests and detainments.
7: ICE is doing its job. They're cracking down on illegals that are here who have been reported and doing their job to deport them.
9: Senator Jim Banks says he supports the president's agenda and he's working in Congress to make sure ICE funding is available. Ryan Hedrick, 93 WIBC Mobile News.
3: A man wanted in connection with a homicide investigation in Martinsville is in custody. The Martinsville Police Department said 24-year-old Levi Camplin was taken into U.S. Marshal custody in Virginia on Thursday. Police labeled Camplin as a person of interest for a shooting that injured a 35-year-old woman and left a 48-year-old man dead. The average price of gas in Indiana today at $3.44 a gallon, according to AAA. On Thursday, Governor Braun extended the state's gas tax holiday, saving Hoosiers about 60 cents a gallon.
10: No savings make it easier to make ends meet. And as Hoosiers and communities recover from severe weather throughout our state, these extra savings will go even further for those families.
3: Indiana continues to have some of the cheapest gas in the country. The national average is coming in at $4.14 a gallon today. Millions of Americans are expected to be traveling for what is going to be one of the most expensive Labor Day weekends ever. New leadership coming for the WNBA and the opening weekend of college football is here. 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
11: Coming up on Tony Katz today, are we going to see any moves against Iran on the kinetic side? And those jobs numbers are amazing and confusing. 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
3: WIBC News Time 12:03. Public pushback against AI data centers is leading to a series of states taking steps to limit construction of the facilities. Speaking to Fox Business's Vardy & Company, EPA Administrator Lee Zeldin stated that new data centers should not drive up power costs for consumers.
12: President Trump has his ratepayer protection pledge. If a data center is built and there's a movement in an energy bill, it should go down, not up. And a lot of these hyperscalers and others have signed on.
3: Last month, New York imposed a temporary moratorium on new construction of large data centers, becoming the first state to do so. The governor argues it will give lawmakers time to come up with better regulations. There's also a moratorium in place for here in Marion County. WNBA Commissioner Kathy Engelbert will be retiring at the end of the year. The league announced that today. Engelbert became the WNBA's first commissioner in 2019. During her 7 years leading the league, the WNBA expanded, signed new media rights deals, and also reached new agreements. As for the weather this weekend, it'll continue to be hot.
13: Today looks almost like a carbon copy of yesterday. We've got mid-90s, dew points in the low 70s, heat indices 100 to 105, maybe up to 108 degrees in a few places.
3: Matt Eckhoff from the National Weather Service in Indianapolis says there is a chance for showers this weekend with a slight cool-off expected for Sunday. It's week three of Indiana high school football tonight. It's also week one of college football. Tonight, the Purdue Boilermakers begin the season with an in-state battle against Indiana State. Tomorrow, Ball State has to take on number one Ohio State in Columbus. Also tomorrow, the defending national champions, the Indiana Hoosiers, will open their season at home, start their title defense against North Texas. Head coach Kurt Cignetti says they're using last year as inspiration for this new year.
14: All over the country, people that do that get to the top. They remember those things forever and ever. But, you know, I really want to see our team be real humble, hungry, go out there and play football the way we want them to play, our brand of ball. And
3: talking to Inside IU Football on the IU Radio Network. Kickoff tomorrow in Bloomington is at noon Eastern. The number 4 ranked Notre Dame Fighting Irish will be at Lambeau Field to face Wisconsin Sunday night. Staying in college football, a big court ruling happening last night. A judge in Louisiana granting an injunction on SEC rules not allowing former LSU players from NFL training camps to return to play a fifth year in college. The SEC says they're planning to appeal that decision. I'm Jarrett Lewis on the Level, on the go, and on WIBC.com. 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
8: Well, I would find that under case law, Massachusetts case law and statutory law, the jury did not ask to be sent back, which it would be a possibility if they had requested it to be sent back to them. But under the statute and the case law, I don't feel I have any choice but to declare a mistrial.
16: Well, before you do, I'd like to be heard, Your Honor.
11: Be heard all you want, before, lawyer.
8: Go ahead.
16: Well, I just got to that first one. I didn't get to the other one.
8: All right.
16: Your Honor, I would suggest to the court that, as we are pretty much all familiar with, under Karen Reed versus the Commonwealth, the Supreme Judicial Court, through Justice Georges back in February of 25, held that under Rule 27B of the Massachusetts Rules of Criminal Procedure, quote, gives a trial judge discretion to require a jury to return a verdict for charges on which they have agreed before declaring a mistrial, as it relates to, and again I continue, quote, judge may first require the jury to return verdicts on those charges upon which the jury can agree and direct that such verdicts be received and recorded.
11: Now, if you think you can force a jury into doing something, I say good on you, Mr. Reddington. That is the lawyer for Lindsey Clancy. But this is done. This has been declared a mistrial. Tony Katz, Tony Katz Today. Holy mackerel, this happened, I mean, the whole show, everybody, every show in America just got changed because they weren't expecting this. The possibility, sure, the timing, no. The mistrial declared in the case, Lindsey Clancy, the allegations of murdering her 3 children, which, if you ask me, yes, she did, one at a time while she sent her husband out to get dinner or whatever it was. Then she slit her wrist, slit her neck, and jumped out the second-story window, leaving her in a wheelchair. That's what happened here. Now you have other steps where you've got the lawyer who is now going to the state Supreme Court to try and get some relief. But let's go back to the lawyer, Kevin Reddington, who I'm really conflicted. I don't know if I think Kevin Reddington should be disbarred for the way he's acted in this case, or this is exactly the lawyer I want because he's fighting for his client. This was all about, allegedly comes down to one juror, right? There's one juror who was a holdout. And they were deadlocked. Hopelessly deadlocked, I believe, would be the bit of the expression. Now, was this juror somebody who wanted to find her guilty? Was this a juror somebody who wanted to find her innocent? You're telling me that everybody else on the jury was saw this woman as innocent? Does this have to do with the fact that there are nine women on the jury? I don't have a good answer for you on this. I'm waiting to get that information. I don't really want to engage in some level of speculation on it. What I want to do is understand what that part of the story is. Because I've got more audio for you where this lawyer is like, we need to call that juror out. The juror has to do this. So we need to do that. And yeah, as the chat room is noting, as we're live streaming on YouTube and Rumble, the defense attorney basically threatened the juror. I'm with you. I am absolutely with you. And I have heard the way that this judge, I'm sorry, that this lawyer has spoken to the judge. I didn't know you could be that chummy, loosey-goosey, aggressive, tough with a judge. I'm a bit surprised by it. Now, some people have noted, don't forget that this is taking place in Massachusetts. And Massachusetts has a burden that is required on the prosecution. The prosecution must, I mean, never mind beyond a reasonable doubt. But if we're talking about where the allegation is a level of mental distress, a mental issue, out of their right mind, etc., you have to be able to prove that they weren't. That's a level of Massachusetts law that is in existence there. It's a much harder burden of proof. But let's go back now to her lawyer, Lindsey Clancy's lawyer, Kevin Reddington, R-E-D-D-I-N-G-T-O-N, making his statement after the judge says, I got to declare a mistrial.
16: Goes on furtherance, and I quote, Rule 27D also permits the judge to poll the jury when a verdict is returned and before the verdict is recorded. However, a judge is not required to accept a partial verdict before declaring a mistrial. So I'm asking that the court would entertain a poll of the jurors as to whether or not there has been a decision on murder one, murder two, manslaughter, anything like that. And if that's the case, then I certainly would argue that double jeopardy is attached and those charges cannot be prosecuted again.
8: All right, Kamal?
4: Yeah, I would object to that, Your Honor. It would go into the deliberations. I think we're in a different scenario here than the Reed case.
11: Now, that's her lawyer saying that you can poll the jury, you can force them to make a decision, doesn't want the mistrial. This is the prosecution saying, I object. This is a mistrial right here.
4: I believe in that case they did reach a verdict on certain charges and not on others. I think here where we've had a jury who's been deliberating for 6.5 days, who's come back on multiple occasions saying that they're deadlocked, who have been given 2 weeks, I don't think anything else is required at this point other than the declaration of a mistrial, unfortunately.
8: Over the defendant's objection, I'm going to declare a mistrial at this point.
11: And that's how it went down. The mistrial has been declared. And a lot of people are going to lose their ever-loving minds, all sorts of opinions, in all sorts of ways on this. Now, it didn't end there. No, because what her lawyer did is said, hey, we don't want this to be a mistrial, and we want to be able to go to the state Supreme Court, and we want to be able to get them to say, no, this can't be a mistrial, and really put it back to you and to this jury to come up with a decision. What's interesting is, in between these two clips, the judge called the jury back into the room. So when Reddington, the lawyer for Lindsey Clancy, alleged to have murdered her three children, I think she did it. I said alleged, I'm telling you where I'm at. When you hear this, he's talking to the judge, and the judge is like, I can't believe you're saying this in front of the jury. It's, again, this very challenging methodology, which I don't know whether I'm disgusted by or I want to hire the dude.
16: Addressed in the motions, the objections, But I further raise the issue of the American with Disabilities Act. I believe that this is a situation where there is a clear and present danger that this individual, for some reason, what it is, we don't know, but is taking a position that's intractable.
11: Oh, I'm sorry. This is the wrong audio. This is the audio where the lawyer for Lindsey Clancy, because she's in a wheelchair, claims that one of the jurors has an issue with people who are disabled. Again, do you disbar him or do you hire him? That's exactly what you just heard right here.
16: Been addressed in the motions, the objections, but I further raise the issue of the American with Disabilities Act. I believe that this is a situation where there is a clear and present danger that this individual, for some reason, what it is, we don't know, but is taking a position that's intractable, regardless of proof beyond a reasonable doubt. So I want an opportunity to take an appeal to the single justice if the court will afford us that opportunity.
8: How much time do you need to do that?
16: I'd have it filed today and argue tomorrow.
11: Now we get into this part where he wants to be able to file with the state Supreme Court to be able to have his motion heard so a mistrial is not going to occur. He doesn't want to have to go through this again. He's trying to make sure he believes that he is one juror away from a not guilty. And he isn't willing to let that go away. He's willing to put all the pressure on the juror that he can. So he says, I want to be able to go to, someone clearly has an issue with my client because they're disabled, and I want to go to the Supreme Court with this. And the judge asks how long it would take, and he says, well, I'll file it today, we could be in court tomorrow. Forgetting, of course, that it's Saturday, and led to this. All of this happening in front of the jury.
8: Saturday?
16: They would do it on an emergency, yeah. I mean, I could try.
8: So we're going to tell this jury to come back tomorrow? I'm just trying to. As they're walking in, you're asking for this. I'm just trying to find out what it is that you're asking for.
16: What I'm asking for is time to file a single justice appeal for this travesty. That's what I'm asking for.
8: So you're asking for an emergency stay at this point?
16: Yes. And the jurors don't have to come back tomorrow. They can be told. They don't even have to come back if I lose the motion. But if I win the motion, then obviously they would have to come back Tuesday.
8: If you want to go up and petition to the SJC for a stay, I'll give you an hour before we bring the jury back down. I think you could. It's just a request for the stay of the declaration of the mistrial. So I'll hold off for an hour, and then we'll come back in regards to that.
11: And that's where we are right now. We're on the clock with all of this. My nerdiness exists in other ways. For the court geek, this is full on geeking out time. People are losing their minds. Nancy Grace must be all in her being at this moment. I don't want to lose sight of the fact that three children were murdered. I don't want to lose sight of the fact that there are these liberal women who are out there being out, not only supportive, but like some weirdo freak child fan club. It's super creepy, and there's a lot going on culturally with this story, which is why normally these are not the kind of things that I cover, but absolutely what's happening here is beyond ugly. It's truly horrifying, and it's not going to go away anytime soon. I don't think there's a real understanding on the effect that this has had on men. Now I want it to have an effect on fathers who are raising daughters. So we will dig in. Keep it here. I'm Tony Katz, and this is Tony Katz Today.
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0: We've got more on this Lindsey Clancy case as the mistrial has been declared, and now the defense has less than an hour at this stage of the game, if we're following this real time, to be able to get the Supreme Court to force the jury back to making a decision. Tony Katz today. Jonathan Turley, Georgetown Law, has already come out to say that this is beyond frivolous what the defense attorney is doing. It borders on insane. So we'll get to that in a little bit. But I did have a couple other pieces that I wanted to get to, including Elon Musk writing checks. And this has the left all sorts of angry. What else is new? And they are upset that Elon Musk has a PAC. It is supporting candidates. And he is now out there spending money. The CNN people got together and they said, let's do a deep dive into this one right here.
1: The money is obviously huge. Like, you talk to any Republican right now and they're like, when are they going to spend? Like, you just dropped $800,000 on a Republican primary in South Carolina. Can you spend elsewhere? My sense, and Chrisman are better than me, they're going to spend. They have a plan. There's a timeline that's mapped out. The president was very specific about candidates and timelines and places he wants to physically go. The money will be there as well. What's also interesting is Elon Musk started spending. His super PAC started spending last night. The FEC filing came in late. And while it's less than $1 million, it's indicative of a pretty sharp strategic sense in terms of the races he was targeting, the fact he's going to spend significant amounts of money. What's your sense of, like, where the money comes in the next couple weeks?
2: Listen, I mean, money is going to be very important, and people have been eyeing this $400 million. He hasn't really spent it yet. I think there is reason to doubt how much of that he is going to spend and how much he wants to sort of...
1: You think so? Like, I get it. I know the anxiety from Republicans.
2: Yeah,
1: like,
2: yeah,
1: he's kind of stingy with his own money.
2: He's stingy with his own money. You know,
0: So Elon Musk, first they're upset that he's spending, and now we don't know if he's going to spend, and he's stingy with his own money. Oh, damned if you do, damned if you're Elon. If people want to be upset that Elon Musk is spending, they are more than welcome to be upset. I'm going to be upset that George Soros is spending. Don't tell me about anything other than what is the money that we want in politics. How do we want to handle this? How do we want to go about this? If you tell me you want to get the money out of politics, I'm totally fine. We have to get it out of all the politics. But I'm not going to listen to anybody just be upset with Elon Musk. Also, I don't know about stingy. I don't know where that comes from. It's the first I'd ever heard that, and it came from CNN, so I'm not so inclined to believe it as true. I'm just not. I am inclined to say that he bought Twitter for $40 billion. It was $40 billion, right? Yeah, and now you could argue that he didn't put up all the money, he got investors. Yeah, he did that. It's all on him. His mind, his brain, his ideas, his thoughts, his presentation gets people to believe in him and say, take my money, go do good things with it. Like, go to Mars and whatnot. Oh, and bring back free speech to the interwebs, which he did. Never forget how angry the left is about that. They are angry about that. That it's even possible that they lost their sandbox. And now their sandbox is over there at Blue Sky. And Blue Sky is kind of like having to sit down in a bus terminal bathroom. It's not pretty. It's not. Listen, you can do it, but you are definitely walking out with a disease. That is going to happen. You don't want to lay down like a thickness of paper. You're gonna need to, like, maybe three in each direction as you create. Am I the only one? Three in each direction as you create it. And you know what? Hold it. Just hold it and walk out. That's the best thing to do right there. He's gonna spend money on candidates. He has spent. In Maine, he is spending in Texas. I'm okay with this. I would only assume that others are okay with this because it's lawful. It's fine. It's not an issue. The people who are not okay with this for political reasons, well, then you have to not be okay with it for all the reasons. Otherwise, don't come to us complaining and moaning and kvetching. And whether or not he's spending a lot of money or a little money, maybe he wants to spend the money later, right? I'm not going to listen to CNN lecture me about whether or not he's doing it right. Let's see what he spends. Let's see what the Republican Party spends. Let's see. I want to know, if we're going to look for something, what is Trump's war chest and what is he spending? How much will be spent on getting candidates elected? How much is Trump going to spend on ensuring, to the best of his ability, that there is no impeachment trial in February of 2027? Because I, for one, am not looking forward to that. Democrats get control of the House. That's coming. That trial will take place in February, no question. None. Zero. Zero. We'll get back to the latest on this decision, the mistrial in the case of Lindsey Clancy, and just the madness that abounds. Keep it here. I'm Tony Katz. This is Tony Katz Today.
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4: They are on the clock. I'm Jarrett Lewis. Here's what's trending at 12:30. The judge in the murder trial for Lindsey Clancy is now on the verge of declaring a mistrial after the jury was unable to reach a unanimous decision as to Clancy's criminal responsibility for the murders of her three kids in 2023. Judge William Sullivan saying this in court in Plymouth, Massachusetts.
5: Over the defendant's objection, I'm going to declare a mistrial.
4: However, he then agreed to hold off on the formal declaration for about an hour so that the defense could file an emergency appeal. In the event of a mistrial, prosecutors would have the opportunity to refile murder charges against Clancy ahead of a second trial. Clancy's defense argues she was experiencing postpartum psychosis at the time of the killings and was not aware what she was doing was wrong. I'm Jarrett Lewis, on the level, on the go, and on WIBC.com.
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0: So the judge gave the defense attorney, Kevin Reddington, an hour to appeal to the state Supreme Court for a stay of the declaration of a mistrial. That hour is come and gone. So where are we now? Tony Katz. Tony Katz today. An absolute pleasure, guys. Good to be here. Good to be with you. Find everything I do at TonyKatz.com. Live streaming, YouTube, and Rumble. Come join the show as we dig into this. Never forget that we're talking about three murdered children here. And I'm going to get back to that in a second. The judge declaring a mistrial. There is a juror who simply did not agree with the other jurors, could not be convinced. Kevin Reddington, the defense attorney, says that this juror, I mean, really tried to call the juror out yesterday. There's been, I think it seems very obvious that they're trying to intimidate the juror. And today it was, well, that juror clearly has an issue with people with disabilities. Oh my gosh, has a problem with people in wheelchairs. Lindsay Clancy's in a wheelchair. That because after killing her three children, she slit her wrists, cut her throat, and then jumped out of a second story window. That's what happened. That's what happened. But this juror, one way or another, and I don't know the way the rest of the jury was going, I have no idea where that jury is going. Was either guilty or not guilty, and everybody else seems to have been the other way, right? The judge says, hey, these people are locked. They're not going to come to anything. We're going to declare a mistrial, and this is going to start again. It's the last thing that the defense attorney wants. Wants the hour to go to the state Supreme Court to be able to get a stay on this, so therefore they can force the jury back, because there seems to be some rulings within Massachusetts law that would allow a judge to be able to tell the jury, go back and figure this out. We're simply not going to have that. We are not going to do it. That doesn't seem to be the case here. It seems to me that this will be a mistrial and this is going to start over again. They've had the hour. The hour is up, and I have nothing as of right now that tells me that anything is going to change. What I noticed was some people posting some stories. Certainly there's the madness of liberal women supporting Lindsay Clancy. It's that they are supporting what they are supporting. What they are supporting is the excusing of murder. That's what they are supporting. It's mind-boggling. It's also mind-boggling how many stories there are of mothers killing their kids. I'm like, when is this a thing? And producer Landon asked me about this, and then literally on cue shows up this from Libs of TikTok. This is headlines. Headlines of mother accused of fatally shooting her two-year-old daughter charged with murder. Mother slits throat of her three children. It's a different story. It's not this story. Mother indicted on capital murder charges and death of kids found in burning SUV on West Side. Mother accused of killing nine-month-old child after holding blanket over its head as she cried bloody murder. Oh, you know what? I should never be doing these stories. I am so not built for this stuff. Not at all. And so I went to the AI bot. And I said, hey, AI bot, could you do me a favor? Just to see whether or not we're all like crazy people. Can you share with me? I went to Claude. Can you share with me how many unique cases there have been stories that there have been. Can you do a search of national stories and local stories of mothers killing their children? Of mothers killing their children. And it lets me know that here's what I found so far. This is a broad, disturbing category to track nationally for a full year. So what follows is illustrative, not exhaustive. We understand what that means. Here are some examples. They're not the only examples. The Lindsey Clancy case, as we know. Jeanette McAusland. Wellesley, Massachusetts, also a Massachusetts case, arraigned May 2026 for allegedly strangling her 6 and 7-year-old children. Carolee Earhart, Mandan, North Dakota, charged August of 2026 with stabbing 3 children, 2 died, 1 survived. Now, I don't know if these were her own children or not. A woman was sentenced in March of 2026, 20 years to life, for drowning her 3 children in the ocean off Coney Island, that's Brooklyn, 2022. Julie Hurst in Colquitt County, Georgia, indicted August of 2026 alongside her boyfriend in the drowning death of her 8-year-old son, plus prior physical abuse allegations. Nakia Arborgest, Seattle, Washington, charged July 2026 with manslaughter after her 2-year-old son with Down syndrome drowned in a bathtub. Wow. And you're going to tell me that culture doesn't do a number on people? I would say to you 2 things without a level of expertise. There have always been cases of horrible things that have happened in society. We would agree with that. People acting horribly, people doing horrible things. Are we seeing a greater number of those things in a social media leftist world? Now, I just gave you a list again. Not exhaustive list. And that list is enough to make you sit down. That is the kind of list for which afterwards you sip a bourbon slowly in silence. Please don't bother me. I have to get back to finding my soul. Considering so many other people have lost theirs. But now we got to do the next step. We got to take a look. We got to take a look over the last 10 years and the last 20 years. Are there really more of these? Have we sensationalized this case, that this is the way people engage with these cases all the time? These terrible things do happen. These terrible things do happen, and this is actually nothing new. It would seem to me that this is something very, very new. Outrageously new. Right now, here's what we know. And I'm not going to get into it, you know, for the whole show. The prosecutors are back in the courtroom. The prosecutors are back in the courtroom. This hour is up where the defense attorney was fighting the mistrial as declared by the judge in the Lindsey Clancy case and wanted to go to the state Supreme Court to file a motion to say, hey, don't allow this. Force this jury back in. You've got one holdout. And someone in the chat room there as we live stream there on YouTube and on Rumble, someone said to me, my question is, how did you know? It was 11 to 1. You have one person saying not guilty. You have 11 people saying guilty. So I'm sorry, 11 not guilty. Yeah, one person saying guilty. So this was Sandra. And sometimes I see things and I'm like, I don't know if I can trust that or believe that, but I'll trust you, Sandra, because you're loved. There's pressure being put on the guy or the woman saying guilty. There's real pressure being put on them, and that's not right at all. That is not okay in the slightest. So let me see.
1: They read the instruction. The SJC. The fact that
0: that was yesterday. That was yesterday, where the lawyer is screaming at the judge that the jury is not listening to your instructions and you're not instructing them properly, and also your mom's a skank. And it was, I'm telling you, I haven't figured out where I'm at on this lawyer. But if they get back to the courtroom, I'm going to bring it to you. And we're going to have to really dig deep into exactly what we're seeing here. Is this a story, a case of, you know, sometimes people do terrible things? Or is there a trend, a growing trend, of people doing terrible things? Because if asked, is there a growing trend of women, liberal women, supporting pure monsters? Yes. On that, anecdotally, we'd all agree. Keep it here. I'm Tony Katz, and this is Tony Katz Today.
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The prosecutors are back in the courtroom. And now we're in the understanding of what happens now that this hour is up. Tony Katz today, great to be with you. You have a mistrial declared in the Lindsey Clancy case. One juror holding out. Now, we believe that that juror is saying guilty and everybody else is saying not guilty. Part of this has to do with what Massachusetts requires when you are dealing with a case like this. If you are going to say, was she insane? Was she in the grips of psychosis at the time she murdered her three children? That's the question. So there's a burden here that is different than the burden of just murder. Right? That's the conversation at hand. So for those of us on the sidelines saying, how is this even remotely possible? What's wrong with everybody? You're dealing with a standard. You're dealing with a burden. And that is not what we do on the street, right? This is not the layman having this conversation. So that's number one. However, there seems to have been a move from this lawyer, Kevin Reddington, for Lindsey Clancy to engage in intimidation. That's a view I hold and others with this juror. A claim that the juror has an issue with people with disabilities because she is in a wheelchair, as Lindsey Clancy. This after she killed her three children, slit her wrists, slit her throat, and then jumped out of a second-story window. So there's a lot here, a tremendous amount here. Was she in the grips of psychosis when she did that? She has this claim that she had a voice in her head commanding her to kill her children, 5 years old, 3 years old, and 8 months old. There is evidence, as is reported by people like Miranda Devine and others, certainly, that she had planned these things out. That she took the kids into the basement one at a time. I read the transcript of her husband on the phone with 911. Finding her in the backyard trying to figure out what happened. The paramedics arrive. He goes looking for the kids and then finds them in the basement. And at that moment, I put down all of the interwebs and said, I'm going to go have a cigar. Because, dear Lord. And as noted, in the middle of all of this, her husband had called. He was at CVS asking her a question. She answered the question, approved the purchase of a generic medicine. She was able to do that, but somehow it was a psychosis on everything else. Now, you could argue, Tony, the counter to all of this is she killed her three kids, slit her wrist, slit her neck, and jumped out of a second-story window, leaving her in a wheelchair for the rest of her life. Yeah, she's crazy. I would go back to Miranda Devine, who made a very, very good point on the social medias. All murderers are mentally ill to some degree.

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1: We're now watching and waiting. 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I don't know if we're going to get to an answer. I don't know if we're going to get to a happiness. I got to get on with the show, but I'll keep a little bit of an eye on the courtroom just for a little while longer. And if they do come back, because we know that the prosecutors are back in the courtroom, the lawyers are back, and if there's something to bring you, we'll bring it. Keep it here. Tony Katz today.
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1: This is a Fox News alert. A mistrial on hold on Lisa Brady. The jury at the Lindsey Clancy murder trial in Massachusetts remains deadlocked, sending the note to a judge earlier today.
2: And the question is, it is with a heavy heart that we report we are unable to come to a unanimous decision and will not be able to.
1: And Judge William Sullivan was about to bring in the jury and declare a mistrial when defense attorney Kevin Reddington argued the jury could be sent back for one more round of deliberations. The judge rejected that and a defense push for the jury to be polled for possible agreement on any charge, including lesser counts of second-degree murder or manslaughter. But Reddington was granted time for an emergency appeal to a different judge after his arguments that a holdout juror should be removed over questions about following the law on reasonable doubt.
2: It's just a request for the stay of the declaration of the mistrial.
1: The judge allowing 1 hour, which is now expired, so a holding pattern continues. A hiring surge in August with 162,000 jobs created, triple what economists were expecting.
3: The key for the Federal Reserve here is now going to be the inflation data. The Federal Reserve chairman says that he's not as concerned as the labor market, and that's why he's turning to inflation, and these numbers reaffirm that.
1: Fox Business's Edward Lawrence at the White House, where the president is praising the new jobs report, but continuing efforts to lower gas prices. AAA's average for Labor Day weekend and diesel prices both hitting new highs. The U.S. slapping sanctions on a Turkish financial institution as part of the effort to isolate Iran economically.
4: Meantime, U.S. pressure on Iran's economy continues to take an enormous toll. Currently, according to official figures inside Iran, the level of inflation is about 70% a year.
1: Fox's Steve Harrington in Tel Aviv, but the pressure campaign has not stopped Iran from firing at U.S. Gulf allies after U.S. strikes on Iran this week. 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
5: Trying to get the worst of the worst. It's sunny in 93 this hour in downtown Indy. The high might get to 97 today. I'm Jarrett Lewis. It's 102. Immigration officials say they're targeting rapists, murderers, and drug dealers as enforcement continues throughout Indianapolis.
6: Not everyone agrees that widespread immigration enforcement is the right approach. Senator Jim Banks says he supports President Trump's agenda and believes Congress should continue backing those efforts.
7: I think it's incumbent on all of us as leaders to support the mission of ICE, our federal law enforcement. They're doing their job, and they're doing it very well in Indiana.
6: TikTok videos have shown ICE agents in Indianapolis and Lawrence police responded after a man with Texas felony warrants ran away from ICE and barricaded himself inside a business. Ryan Hedrick, 93 WIBC, Mobile News.
5: IMPD says a person is dead after they were struck by someone in a car while riding a motorized scooter on the near south side of Indianapolis Thursday. And a 60-year-old woman from Pendleton named Sharon Jackson is facing federal charges over claims that she used false child care attendance records and fraudulent food claims to obtain over $359,000 in government funds. WIBC News Time is 103. We're back with weather in 2 minutes.
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5: Here's the forecast from the American Standard Cooling Weather Center.
16: The heat wave continues today with mostly sunny skies and highs in the mid-90s this afternoon. Heat indices will exceed 100 degrees late in the day. Plus, there is a chance for a pop-up shower and thunderstorm. I'm Fox 59 meteorologist Amber Hardwick for 93 WIBC.
5: Currently sunny and 94. A heat advisory still issued lasting till 8 p.m. tonight. There is a chance for a cold front over the weekend. I'm Jarrett Lewis on the level, on the go, and on WIBC.com. 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
18: So it's a mistrial in the Lindsey Clancy case. Court will reconvene when it reconvenes. When it does, depending on when it does, I'll bring you what I can. Because what the judge has said is the jury is not able to come to a decision. I have to declare a mistrial. What Lindsey Clancy's lawyer, Kevin Reddington, has said is, oh, hell no. I want to appeal to the state Supreme Court in Massachusetts to force you to force the jury back into deliberations to come to a decision. The belief that there's one juror holdout, whom the defense attorney, Reddington, has said hates disabled people and is trying to intimidate. Oh, there's a lot of... Again, this lawyer, am I disgusted or am I hiring him? Tony Katz today. Good to be here. Good to be with you. It's not the only news going on, but this is all breaking, and I like to share with you what's going on. The economics, the jobs numbers that are there, they are impressive. Now, I think they're a touch misleading, but they are indeed impressive. When you take a look at these jobs numbers and you realize that they beat the estimates by triple, payrolls up 162,000 in August. The expectation, 53,000. That's tripling the expectation. The expectation, unemployment would be 4.2%. It was 4.1%. Now, even if we want to argue that the unemployment number doesn't really give us a fair assessment of anything, not only did we get the movement regarding this month, they revised up the numbers in July. I think that's more of a story than what we have from these numbers as a whole. Dr. Matt Will joins us right now. He is an economist at the University of Indianapolis, and we speak to him on all of the big economic matters. And we look at this report, Dr. Will. The details do indeed matter. But the top line is the so-called experts got it wrong. We've tripled the number, and we even revised the month of July up. Trump is a living god when it comes to jobs. All praise his name. And that only came from Pete Hegseth. So walk me through what it is these numbers have told you.
19: Well, first of all, I mean, I'm not going to completely disagree with Pete. I mean, he's got an army behind him, and I don't.
18: True enough.
19: But let's admit...
18: Pete didn't say that. I made that part up. Keep going.
19: Okay. I mean, it's hard to deny these numbers. I mean, it's some people will say, well, it's only 1 month. No, it's not really just 1 month. The month alone was 162,000. Okay, we were expecting 56,000. That's quite a miss. I mean, three times expectations. Come on, people. That's nothing to sneeze at. But then you add on top of that the up revision. July was originally down by 23,000. Now July is up by 21,000. That's a nice up revision. Go back to June. That was an up revision again.
18: Can we stop right there for just a moment? I want to stop right there for a moment because we've had many of these conversations, Dr. Will. And we had them during the Biden years, too. And what we noticed was that every revision was down. Every revision went down. It wasn't as many jobs as we were told. It's as if the top line number was purposefully lying to us. What makes this fascinating is that we don't often see the revisions up. And you're now talking about 2 months of revisions up. First, how did that come to be in the revising? And then what does that signal to the market? Because the market responded by going down.
19: Well, we'll talk about how why the market responded by going down in a moment. But why the revisions? I'm not a conspiracy person, okay? I don't know, and I don't have data to prove that there's anything going on behind the scenes to manipulate it. I'll leave for you and other, you know, investigators out there to figure that out. I'm not going to say it didn't happen, but it is interesting that we see upward revisions now versus we had downward revisions later. There's no denying that. That's a fact. Three good months in a row now. But there's a lot more than just the headline here, okay? Yes, we've seen increases across the board. Restaurants and bars, 59,000. So there is a insurgence of people going to retail establishments. Local government education increased by 42,000. In my opinion, that's the only non-positive, you know, up number, because I'm not a big fan of when government increases. Construction, 22,000. Manufacturing, up 16,000. And usually healthcare is one of those things where we see the bump. It was a bump, but only 13. The only thing we saw down that was noteworthy, in my opinion, there's a few down, was information technology. And why do we say that? Because that's a reflection of the AI. Again, we see the AI movement out of, you know, jobs into other areas. But Tony, my favorite part of this report was that the U6 number, the nerdy U6 number, dropped. The U6 number is that number that reflects all unemployment, including people that are involuntarily part-time. So you want a full-time job, but you can't find a full-time job, so you're working part-time. So if you look at the U6, which I like that number better, it dropped. We haven't seen that kind of drop in a significant amount of time. It dropped by 414,000. Okay, I'm impressed. It's hard to find something bad in this report, and it's consistent with the manufacturing report that came out a few days ago. We got to talk about manufacturing. It's exploding.
18: Now, let's talk about manufacturing. Talking to Dr. Matt Will, economist at the University of Indianapolis. The manufacturing is exploding, right? We've seen these IMI reports. We've seen these numbers going up month after month. We've seen inventories that have been growing. The question is, for whom does the manufacturing bell toll? Who is buying this equipment? What type of equipment is it? What is it that we're manufacturing? And has that manufacturing still been hampered by tariffs that are still affecting us on the other side? Because we can see good things, but we also still have issues. And I don't want to discount the issues. So let's walk through this manufacturing. Who's doing the manufacturing? Who's buying the manufactured good?
19: Okay, well, the who, I want to answer after I answer your other question, which was the prices. The prices are still up. Aluminum, chemicals, copper, memory components, metal products, oil-based components, steel, cold-rolled steel, hot-rolled steel, semiconductors. I can go down the list where commodity prices are soaring. There is no shortage of high prices in the world of manufacturing. That is a problem. But where do we have some really big demand? In things that make your copper products, electronic components, memory, printed circuit boards. I mean, all these areas are growing. I mean, the things, you know, you talk about a lot that, you know, you're a believer in free trade and, you know, we don't have to make everything here. Well, guess what, Tony? We're making a lot more stuff here now. you can't deny what's been happening in the manufacturing side of this economy, except inflation. I mean, even for the second month in a row, we've had manufacturing growth in employment. Manufacturing always grows, but we are more efficient with because of AI and robots and automation. Now, we see growth in manufacturing and growth in manufacturing employment. Tony, I don't know what else to say other than inflation. This thing's pretty cool.
18: Talking to Dr. Matt Will, economist at the University of Indianapolis, I am here to say I like the manufacturing growth. I do believe in building things here. I've always believed in building things here. I make the argument that you don't have to build everything here. In the same way that you shouldn't be outsourcing everything. It's wrong that we develop all our medicines here and we don't manufacture our medicines here. That's insane. But you mentioned the government side of this. We seem to have hired a bunch of teachers, what with kids going back to school. And you see declines in, not in healthcare. Healthcare actually went up. You see declines in technology. And there's another space, and it eludes me right now. To that end, we're talking about AI, what you would categorize as, of course, economists would, as creative destruction, which I've never been a big fan of the terminology. But there is reality. And reality is jobs are shrinking in spaces because they're utilizing the tech to cover it. That may not be true 6 months from now, but it is true today. It may not be true 5 years from now, but it is today. We haven't answered the question to why the stock market went down quite a few hundred points. Is it because of just this AI move in terms of the jobs? Or did they see something else that made them decide to be, you know, sad?
19: I like how you say that, to be sad. Yes, the addict is a little bit sad. And the reason is, first of all, it's not an all or nothing, Tony, it's a spectrum. And so what this report showed us was a few things. It showed us that there is more of an incentive to fight inflation and less of an incentive to try to produce employment. And how do you produce employment? One of the tools is to cut rates. And so the market is saying, okay, there's not going to be any rate cuts in the near future. That's what they saw. They were upset that they're not going to get their fix and they're not going to get lower short-term rates because there is no reason to cut rates with a fantastic jobs report like this. We don't need to juice the economy. Wall Street likes to be juiced, and they're not going to get the juice right now. So I'm sorry, Wall Street. So they were a little bit sad about it. And I like how you said that. You know, it's a little bit sad. But there's also some good news about inflation in this report. The good news is wage inflation didn't exist. Normally, you would have job growth and you'd have wage pressure. We didn't see it. It was a very moderate increase in wages. So I'm telling you, this is not a report that you can find much flaw in. And, you know, I'll agree. Go back. I'll agree with Pete Hegseth. It's pretty darn good.
18: Okay, Pete Hegseth didn't say that. I'm going to say it again. I don't want to get in trouble with the secretary. Let me give what I think is the only negative of this report. If we're going to put as much to hiring of teachers, to government growth as we do, the next report isn't this high. So the report's not bad, but I just temper it with the next report might not be this high, and therefore but people are going to think that things are worse, but they aren't necessarily. So I just try to, it's a measuring of expectations, I think, overall.
19: Yes, Tony. The next report is not likely to be this phenomenal. I completely agree. Will it be good? I don't know. I can't predict the future. I'm not going to predict the future. But I can tell you, this is a nice, broad-based report. The private sector, 86,000 more jobs in the private service sector. That doesn't even include manufacturing. So private service sector up, manufacturing up. Okay, we had some government growth. It's not 100% perfect, but, you know, hiring teachers. I mean, is anybody can complain about that? I mean, the only downs, like you mentioned, there was a little bit contraction in motor vehicles and motor vehicle parts, a little bit of decline there, and a little bit decline in financial services. We've had that for a number of months now, financial services declining. I think that's also that information technology issue. I believe financial services is being impacted by AI as well. So that's an AI spinoff. But yeah, you say it's not, you know, there's some things that aren't perfect. I agree. There is a less than perfect report, but it's pretty darn close.
18: Look at you. People are noticing that doom and gloom Dr. Will is all sorts of giddy about this. like a schoolgirl who just got a lollipop.
19: I can switch over to, if you want to talk deficits and deficit spending and inflation and tariffs, I am right.
18: No, no, we're not going to give you that. No, no. Okay. You're happy, and we're going to take that into a weekend, dang it. And that's the way it's going to be. You leave it doom and gloom for next week.
19: Okay. Excellent. Sounds like a plan.
18: Dr. Matt Will, economist at the University of Indianapolis. I appreciate you taking the time to be with us. We've got more coming up. I'm Tony Katz, and this is Tony Katz Today.
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0: when the news came out that Maria Bartiromo was leaving Fox News, I asked the question that I thought was the rational question. She about to be the new press secretary? And then you learn, oh, that doesn't seem to be the case. That's not because Trump has any issue with her. Trump has called her a warrior. It's that she got fired for sending Trump things. Tony Katz today. As the story goes, she was looking at reporting on allegations regarding China's involvement in the 2020 election. Right? That's what she was looking at. And what Fox News said is, no, we're not doing that. We're not going to do that. And sent over internal guidance to Maria Bartiromo on this. Maria Bartiromo, according to the allegations, and she has hired lawyers and the lawyers are going to it. According to the allegations, she took photos, screenshots of the internal guidance and sent that over to the White House. The White House calls Fox News. Fox News says, I'm sorry, you saw what now? And who sent it to you? You know what? We'll get back to you on that. And then someone said, could someone get me Maria? Someone hold the door open? Because we're also going to need a bouncer. Does she have belt loops? If she doesn't, just escort her out. But if she's got belt loops, we're going to try some tossing here and see how it goes. That's how it looks like it happened. So, is this a reaction to the Dominion voting settlement, $787 million, and the allegations there regarding voting issues, improprieties with voting machines, etc.? Maybe. Maybe it has something to do with that. I don't know about the firing outright. Now, what we've also learned is I'm not somebody who watches cable news. I appear on it. I don't watch it. She has been off the air since August 9th. Nine, not 19, as I have it, August 9th. So we're talking about 3 weeks without Bartiromo. Which one could have easily put to, well, it's summer. She could be on vacation for 3 weeks. Jimmy Kimmel takes off the whole summer. She could be off for 3 weeks. It's not surprising. Now, as Greg in the chat room notes, doubt that's the whole story. Greg, I doubt that's the whole story, too. The point of the story I tell and from that reporting is that it certainly seems that there is more here than we know. And clearly, what there is this was not the move to become the next press secretary. That much we now know. We know that's not the case. This is not press secretary talk. This is something else. This is an issue inside of Fox. And it's possible we have not gotten the full and complete story. Very, very possible. We do not know everything. Wait, we definitely don't know everything. Which also leaves us in a place of, well, then who the bloody heck is he going to hire as press secretary? No, I have not gotten a call. I am also not going to get a call. But if I get a call, I'm going. I may only last 5 days, but it's going to be the greatest book over about 5 days you have ever read in your entire life. By the way, I think that would be my over-under. Could I last 5 days? Could I last 5 days? Yeah, I could. Easily could. Unquestionable. I got three more things coming up. A whole lot to get to. This is Tony Katz Today. Find everything at TonyKatz.com.
1: 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On the go.
2: Running out the clock. I'm Jarrett Lewis. Here's what's trending this hour. Judge William Sullivan is close to declaring a mistrial after the jury in the murder trial for Lindsey Clancy was unable to reach a unanimous decision as to Clancy's criminal responsibility for the murders of her three kids. Judge Sullivan offered the defense 1 hour to appeal the decision to the Massachusetts Supreme Judicial Court, but that hour has since passed.
3: It's just a request for the stay of the declaration of the mistrial. So I'll hold off for an hour, and then we'll come back in regards to that.
2: In the event of a mistrial, prosecutors would have the opportunity to refile murder charges against Clancy ahead of a second trial. Clancy's defense argues she was experiencing postpartum psychosis. And change is coming to the WNBA. Commissioner Kathy Engelbert is retiring at the end of the year. Engelbert began her time as commish in 2019. I'm Jarrett Lewis, on the level, on the go, and on WIBC.com.
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0: Things, Tony Katz Today. Good to be here. Good to be with you. What are three more things? These are stories that should be front page news, but because of all the front page news, they don't make the front page. But this one does. Mistrial. mistrial in the case of Lindsey Clancy. You know, I was going to get into the whole thing about how you've got all these liberal white women who are trying to support her, and you don't understand what it's like to be a woman. I'm just amazed they can tell me what a woman is. Right? Because can a man who claims to be a woman, can they tell me what this postpartum psychosis is like? If that actually took place, by the way. She murdered her three children. That's the story. Now, everything else, you can argue, you can discuss, but you can't dismiss the murder of the three. So it was Kevin Reddington, who's the lawyer for Lindsey Clancy, who I haven't figured out whether or not I want him disbarred or I want him as my lawyer, making this one last plea to the judge. And the judge is like, I don't know what you want me to do here.
10: A judge is not required to accept a partial verdict before declaring a mistrial. So I'm asking that the court would entertain a poll of the jurors as to whether or not there has been a decision on murder one, murder two, manslaughter, anything like that. And if that's the case, then I certainly would argue that double jeopardy is attached and those charges cannot be prosecuted again.
3: All right, Kamal?
11: I would object to that, Your Honor. We'd go into the deliberations. I think we're in a different scenario here than the Reed case, where I believe in that case they did reach a verdict on certain charges and not on others. I think here, where we've had a jury who's been deliberating for 6.5 days, who's come back on multiple occasions saying that they're deadlocked, who have been given to me, I don't think anything else is required for declaration of a mistrial, unfortunately.
3: Over the defendant's objection, I'm going to declare a mistrial at this point. All right, if we bring the jury in.
0: Oh, my goodness. I mean, it really is something. It really is quite amazing. I mean, this was how it went down in the courtroom just moments before.
3: It is with a heavy heart that we report we are unable to come to a unanimous decision and will not be able to.
0: So, yeah, everyone's going to lose their minds. Everyone's going to have a position. Everyone's going to have a place. Everyone's going to have a say. I will tell you where I am at. I haven't heard enough of the case to know if she's guilty in the idea of straight out murder, or this idea of she was out of her head could come into play. My issue is that we have a part of society, liberal women, who want to dismiss the fact that she murdered her kids. And I'm just not willing to do that. I think we need to push back upon these people aggressively. They're broken. These are the same people who've fawned over Luigi Mangione. These are broken people, and liberalism breaks people. It makes of them the very, very worst they can be. So now the defense is going to file a motion, an emergency motion, in front of the, or to the state Supreme Court, and we'll see where it goes, how it moves from there. This case, this is going to be the big story. But can I share with you another story? This is about brokenness, right? We'll stay on this subject of brokenness. This was captured by Campus Reform, or I think it was Campus Reform, Leftism for You, and it was a post about a leftist student at Southern Connecticut State University, which I did not know existed until now, assaulted and spit on a Republican on campus, saying, "I hate you because you made me upset." Now, I had to go through and edit this audio in every single way because she's cursing everywhere. I would say two things. She doesn't seem okay to me. She seems like somebody who has spent a lot of time alone. She sounds to me like somebody who has never once been confronted about her issues, and everybody just gives her space because she's emotional. This is not something that is rare. This is emblematic of a lot of what we see in a lot of different ways. These guys could have said, "Hey, you grab my phone, you punch me, you spit me, I'm going to call the police," and walk away from her and just said, "Hey, that's her right there." They kept videotaping her, recording her videotape. I'm old school in that way. Utilizing their phones, and she's losing her mind. But she also believes that she's still in control. And as you listen to it, what you hear is she thinks that her emotions matter. Let's start where we start.
12: You just kicked me twice.
13: I'm very sorry.
12: So you kicked me.
13: You made me upset.
12: You just kicked me twice. I'm calling the police. Call the police.
0: It starts that. You kicked me. She says, I'm sorry. He stays on it. She can't handle anything more than that. The cursing begins.
14: She just assaulted me. She just assaulted me. Get the police over here. She just spit on me. Call the police. You need it? No. You just assaulted me.
0: So now she spits on him and is demanding this guy's phone. She's pouting. She looks like she's going to cry. Give me your phone. What do you mean, give me your phone? Why in the world would anyone give you their phone? Why? What gives you the right to have the phone? You're not allowed to videotape? This guy isn't allowed to videotape, but she, who has no control of her emotions, you can already tell she's somebody who needs the medication. She can hit, she can kick, she can spit, and then demands your property. Never forget that anyone who is a socialist and a communist, all of these leftists, they all believe they have divine authority over you. They believe they have divinity over you. They believe that you are the lesser and they are the better and they are allowed to make demands of you. It doesn't matter, rich or poor, black or white, that part is all the same.
14: You just assaulted me twice.
13: Freedom of speech, jackass, give me your phone.
14: No.
0: Freedom of speech is one thing. Give me your phone is not freedom of speech.
14: Nope. Yeah, call the police because you just assaulted me twice.
0: She's now in tears.
14: We were sitting here. We were sitting here talking about abortion, and she.
0: And now she's going to call the police. And he, as you can hear, is still on this. Now this is the part where I object. You're still on this. You're still doing this. It's clear that she's broken. I'm not saying she's right for kicking you or grabbing at you or spitting on or none of that. Call the police. I wholeheartedly agree. But now you're staying on it because you want the clicks. This is the part that I don't like. But it does show that she can't just walk away. She is trapped in the thing. And I find that, for whoever it happens to be awful and horrible. Very often the left does this to people on the political right with racism conversations and calling people bigots. It's the struggle session. And that's what we're witnessing. You did this thing, leftist. Well, the leftist feels that they were entitled to. But the leftist knows they were wrong, but the leftist has never called out on it. Now they're being called out on it. Now they realize there might be a consequence. Well, now they have to rationalize it. You're evil, so it was okay. And when they can't do that, it actually gets more physical.
14: He just kicked me in the leg twice. Nope, he's calling campus police. They're going to come over. And
0: now she's asking
14: trouble.
0: Somebody else for their phone.
13: Let me speak to myself.
14: You do or not just assault me?
13: I hit you. It was because you made me upset.
14: So you.
0: And there it is. I hit you because you made me upset. You want to know how broken society is? That's how broken it is. You made me upset, so I hit you. Now, the truth is, maybe that's the most baseline emotion ever. That's standard. You upset me, I hit you. And we could actually argue we've all been in that position. The question is, what do we learn from this? I have been in that position. I have made mistakes before. Insulted, I responded. Isn't the way you're supposed to act and be, and I try to spend the rest of my life as somebody who is engaged in a better way, in a better mentality, in a better philosophy. I work hard at this, that your emotions cannot rule you. Sometimes you are well within your rights to knock someone out when they have done something to you. You disagree with what somebody says? They weren't engaged in a personal attack. A personal attack could actually be seen as different. They were engaged in a discussion of policy or something in culture. And you walked by it. They weren't even necessarily addressing you. You became upset and you attacked. And that's your rationale. Well, you upset me, so therefore you deserved it. When adults do this, and when it is codified that it's okay to do this, that's where it all goes to hell.
14: Did you hit me?
13: You made me have
14: so first of all,
13: purpose. That is
14: I will be pressing.
13: Abuse.
14: I will be pressing.
0: So now it's you made me have an emotional reaction, and that's abuse.
14: Pressing charges. I will be pressing charges.
13: Go ahead, jackass.
14: I will.
13: You made me. There is a purpose.
14: We were talking. You came.
13: Sentence.
14: You came to my table. That's another assault.
0: So he keeps talking. She is still getting more and more upset. It's all his fault for making her upset. Let me finish my blanking sentence. And she grabs for his phone again. The issue that she has is that she has been caught. She has been shown. She has been exposed. And she simply can't walk away. When she has every ability to walk away. You ever hear those stories of where people call someone as a scammer pretending to be a cop or law enforcement, and they can get people to give up all sorts of information, do all sorts of things because, well, the person on the other end of the phone is the cop and you have to listen to authority. It's a phone. Just hang up. I never understood it. It's a phone. Just hang up. Just hang up. It's all you have to do. But people will believe, and people will have a built-in, hey, well, it's authority. You got to listen to authority there and all that jazz. And someone's talking to me, so I can't leave. That's rude. Oh, my gosh. Let me tell you, if saying I'm done with the conversation and leaving is rude, I'm the rudest person who ever lived because I do that a lot. I am really good at saying, guys, we're done for now. We're just finished. Thank you so much. Hey, it was a pleasure talking to you. I'm going to leave now. When I'm done, I'm done. Oh, maybe that's why I have issues making friends. We may have discovered something. But she thought she could grab the phone. That's what she did. No control over the emotion. This is the part where we have to be engaged with this. Now, I'll say it again. This guy didn't need to keep being there. He didn't. He could have just stepped back and not engaged, still videotaped. But not engaged. But he wanted this. So she has every capability of walking away. He should have held back. But I think the exchange is fascinating from a point of view of learning from it. And exactly what these people are about.
14: That's another assault. Dude, call Anthony. Call Campus PD.
13: Yes,
14: having a conversation, you came over to my table, and then you attacked me.
13: You were intentionally saying things that you know would cause a reaction.
14: We were having a conversation. That's it.
0: At this moment, you have to realize you're not dealing with somebody who's mentally stable. But this can be applied to liberalism writ large. You intentionally said these things to trigger me, and that was abuse. So it's not about free speech, as she said earlier. It's only about her free speech. And we should say again, once you see, if you see this video, you'll be like, oh, I know what Tony's talking about here. She ain't all right. But this is a mindset across all. When they say it, it's because they're just. And when you say it, it is rank bigotry. When you say it, it is evil. When you say it, it is triggering. When you say it, it is abuse. But when they do it, physical or verbal, well, they're well within their rights. And that's the learning lesson here. This is what you and your kids are up against. I'm Tony Katz. This is Tony Katz Today.
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0: basically, if your community embraces data centers, you're going to have great economics. You'll have more power will be built, and the price of power in your community will go down. Mm-hmm. And you'll have the economic power of they're paying taxes, and they're making your community better. So if your community doesn't embrace a data center, some other community will.
1: Yes, that's correct. If your community doesn't embrace a data center, some other community will. Absolutely true. That's Howard Lutnick, the Commerce Secretary. Me, I'm Tony Katz. This is Tony Katz Today. Somebody had said to me on the socials, Steve on the socials, Tony, big time fan here, but your comments about data center opposition putting moratoriums in place ventures into shaming and short-sightedness. I think that's nuts. You say you're okay evaluating data centers on a case-by-case basis. I agree. And my response is case by case. I oppose moratoriums and I stand against the anti-data center mob mentality. Yeah, absolutely. And I stick by those words. The data center is not evil. The data center is here. Now the question is, what are we going to do with it? I don't believe in moratoriums because moratoriums are no's. And what happens is it never goes away. It's short-sightedness

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19: This is a Fox News alert on the verge of a mistrial on Lisa Brady. Court is set to resume at the Lindsay Clancy murder trial in Massachusetts, where the judge granted the defense time to file an emergency appeal just as he was about to declare a mistrial after the jury sent a note they still can't reach a unanimous decision, 2 days after getting instructions that were considered to be a final push for more deliberations.
20: Under the statute and the case law, I don't feel I have any choice but to declare a mistrial.
21: Well, before you do, I'd like to be heard, Your Honor.
19: Defense Attorney Kevin Reddington.

0: argued for a final round of deliberations was still possible and that the jury should be polled about possible agreement on any charge. They've been allowed to consider lesser counts. The judge rejecting those arguments, but allowing the defense appeal after yesterday's debate about a holdout juror and reasonable doubt.
1: There was never a disagreement at all that Lindsey Clancy was suffering from mental illness. And that is what made this so difficult for 12 people to agree about whether or not that mental illness was severe enough to keep her from knowing that what she was doing was wrong and that she could not control her actions. And so that is why trying to define what reasonable doubt is, trying to get into the head of a mother who did the unthinkable, was so difficult. Both sides had experts who said the opposite thing.
0: Fox's Brian Yenes at the courthouse in Plymouth. The defense did file an emergency appeal to the Massachusetts Supreme Court, arguing in part a mistrial is avoidable and that one juror is refusing to follow the judge's instructions. A surprise in the jobs report.
2: Employers were back to hiring in August. There were 162,000 new jobs created last month, more than triple expectations. The unemployment rate held at 4.1%.
0: Fox's Jenny Cosola, a July job loss was revised into a gain, the president suggesting it's only the beginning, while Democrats argue his agenda is not working. 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
4: Ice in Indy. Sunny skies, 94 in downtown Indianapolis. Today's high might reach 97. The real feel is 104. I'm Jarrett Lewis. Here's what's trending at 202. Immigration officials say they're targeting violent criminals and drug dealers in Indianapolis. U.S. Senator Jim Banks is in full support of President Trump's immigration agenda.
5: Funding for ICE. I'm fighting against the Democrats who are trying to block funding to ICE and defund ICE. I think what they do is very important.
4: There have been videos posted to social media this week showing ICE operations across the Circle City. A huge slate of college football for Saturday to begin the new season, but there is some action tonight as well, including with Purdue. The Boilermakers welcome Indiana State into West Lafayette tonight. Kickoff is set for 7. And then IU starts their title defense at noon tomorrow in Bloomington at Memorial Stadium, taking on North Texas. And Mick Schumacher is moving over to Meyer-Shank Racing for next season. Schumacher will finish his rookie year with Ray Hall Letterman Lanigan Racing this weekend at Laguna Seca. Schumacher coming over from Formula One and is the son of the legendary Formula One driver Michael Schumacher. We're back in 2 minutes checking on the weather.
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4: Now, out the forecast from the American Standard Cooling Weather Center.
12: Mostly sunny skies and highs in the mid-90s this afternoon. Heat indices will exceed 100 degrees late in the day. Plus, there is a chance for pop-up showers and thunderstorms. I am Fox 59 meteorologist Amber Hardwick for 93 WIBC.
4: Currently sunny and 95. A heat advisory will last until 8 p.m. tonight. There is a chance for a cold front to come in starting tomorrow with some showers as well, but temperatures will remain in the upper 80s. Again, currently sunny and 95. I'm Jarrett Lewis on the Level on the Go and on WIBC.com. 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
13: And we're hitting, hold on to your seats, folks, non-farm payrolls for the month of August up 162,000. That's basically three times what expectations are.
14: Yeah, the expectation was in the 50,000 range, like 50,000 jobs, and we hit 162,000. Yeah, that's incredible. We'll say it again. Yeah, they got it really wrong. It's hard to trust anybody, any of the so-called experts. Tony Katz, Tony Katz today. Good to be with you. The numbers are massive. Now, that's CNBC telling the story there about the jobs numbers, and one could expect that CNBC would tell a story about, wow, take a look at these jobs numbers. This was CNN.
15: Breaking this morning, new data just out, showing the labor market surged last month. The number of jobs reported more than double expectations at 162,000, despite growing headwinds like rising energy prices due to the ongoing war with Iran. CNN's Matt Egan joining me now to break down what you're seeing in this report. All in all, this for job seekers is good news.
16: Yeah, absolutely, Sarah. Look, it's nice to be here on this Friday morning with some good news on the economy because, yeah, this report, it did crush expectations. So the forecast from economists was for a gain of just 65,000 jobs in August. But look at this, 162,000, as you mentioned, more than doubling the forecast. Unemployment rate was supposed to go up a tick to 4.2. It didn't. It stayed at a low level of just 4.1%. And there were significant revisions in the positive direction for both June and July. In particular, July was originally reported as a small loss of jobs. But now, as this chart shows, there's been a small gain in jobs.
14: Stop right there. CNN did two things here. First, yes, it crushed. They got the number wrong. The expectation was in the 50,000 range, so it's really a tripling. They called it a more than doubling. They could choose a different number. They could argue they didn't get it right. Totally, totally fine. Admitting that the jobs numbers in the other months got revised upward, which usually doesn't happen. We saw this in the Biden administration repeatedly. The jobs numbers got revised downward every time. They were lying front end. Revised up a little bit. This is where, by the way, as I've been discussing, people get nutty. Because I agree that the conflict is real. The conflict is, here are the gas prices, here are the beef prices, here are the energy prices, here are the insurance prices. We have more jobs, people have more income, because you got to mention the fact that incomes have been going up. These two things are in crazy levels of conflict. They boggle the mind in the, how do these two things happen at the same moment? It's all just nutty. But I was impressed that they're showing this on the past labor market. Let CNN cook.
16: In July, this shows how volatile the trend has been month to month. There's been a few months of job loss over the last year and a half or so. But again, it's nice to see an increase. In fact, this was the most jobs the economy has added in a single month since March. So where are the jobs? Well, that was another positive here, is that the job growth has been more widespread than in the past. Leisure and hospitality adding 62,000 jobs. That was mostly bars and restaurants. And that's a big improvement from July, when there was this World Cup hangover and a significant amount of jobs that were lost. government, 35,000. That's all schools, public schools. Local government education significantly increased in jobs in August, and that likely reflects a bounce back because in July there was job loss there, probably related to some shifts in school calendars and struggles to try to capture all of that in the BLS models. Healthcare only added 13,000. That's kind of a low number for that sector. That could reflect some changes on the immigration front. We should keep an eye on that. Information and finance, notably, those two sectors losing a combined more than 30,000. And Sarah, those are sectors that are adopting
15: jobs.
16: They are high-paying jobs, and their jobs, these are industries that are adopting AI aggressively. So you got to wonder if that is in part reflecting some of the pressure on jobs because of AI. One last point for you, wages. Wages, they were up 3.1%, not a terrible number. However, that's actually a five-year low. This is a continued slowdown in wage growth, and that is well shy of the projected August inflation rate of 3.4. So, Sarah, that means that for many workers, their paychecks are not going up as fast as prices.
14: But the paychecks have gone up overall. So I will accept the point there. Also, interesting points regarding AI. That when you see the job loss in finance and in technology, that's replacement. So the argument is, my gosh, it's costing jobs. You know what? Let's say yes. It is costing jobs. Some people would refer to that as the concept of creative destruction. This is the horse and buggy versus the automobile. Things go, things come, new jobs get created, opportunities happen. That's where we're at right now. We're in this phase of it. And it's going to be here for quite a few years. But the overarching is that people look at this and say, this is amazing. I look at this and say, first of all, the miss is remarkable. But this is okay. I know, I'm going to get yelled at. Why aren't you more positive? Oh, I'm positive that this is going to be used as absolutely great news. And there's a lot of great stuff to take from it. The only thing I would state, and I want people to keep in mind, is that if it's teachers going back into the workforce, it doesn't stay at these numbers. Don't be surprised when next month kind of mellows out a little bit. But I also think that we need to be looking at some of the other numbers, like where we are with manufacturing and where we are with other inflation indicators. But overall, does this make people feel like, you know what, things are moving? Does it create, as I said, this kind of back and forth? It's just mental. Here we see the price of beef. Here we see what's going on with I said, insurance costs, other things. And then we see this. How do you make any sense of this? Well, Kevin Hassett is the director of the National Economic Council, and he met up with the press corps. He was out there on Pebble Beach, super hot day in D.C. Of course, he's cheering these numbers. Let's hear from him and the questions asked of him.
17: It's a Labor Day weekend present to the American people that the president's economic policies are working. And not only are people getting jobs, but if you look at average weekly earnings, which is because people not only want to have a high wage, but they also want to have the hours that they want. Average weekly earnings are soaring, and inflation is even under control. If you look at the last 3 months, CPI, the core consumer price index, at an annual rate is only at 1.6%. So we think that while there's a strong growth effect going on, it's not inflationary.
18: So why are people not feeling it? Why does everyone that we speak to say prices are higher, life's a bit harder, it costs us more to do the basic things? If the economy is so good, why is no one feeling the benefit?
17: I just don't accept that fact that no one's feeling the benefit. The 90,000 people that have jobs now building factories, they're feeling the benefit. The people that are seeing their salaries go up so far this year, flat 4%, they're feeling the benefit. And surveys sometimes don't catch up with the sentiment of the American people and tend very often to favor Democrats. And so right now, if you look at, for example, the Michigan survey, they actually tell you the party affiliation of the people who are being surveyed. And for Democrats, they say the economy is like worse than it's been since the Great Depression, which is just crazy. And Republicans say that's great. And so when you take the average of that, then it looks like consumer sentiment is bad. But it's just that Democrats are very angry as a party about President Trump's success.
14: Now, he's right about that, and he's certainly right to say that, you know, I reject the premise of the question. Not everybody is in misery. Not everybody says everything is terrible. He's right about that. He should not discount that there are prices up and people feeling it. And gas prices, beef prices, and insurance, those are the ones I usually talk about. You have your own. If the more the White House discounts that, the more ridiculous they look. The more the White House doesn't share the good things, the more the left is able to run away with a narrative falsely. We will get into more on narrative coming up in a little bit. It is absolutely false to say that everything is awful. Absolutely false to say that. It is absolutely insane to say that everything is fine and terrific. The problem is just those angry Democrats. No, no, no. So recognize the issues people are having, push back on falsehoods, and share the other side of the story, which is legitimate. It's just not getting shared enough.
19: With 162,000 jobs added, does the Fed still have a reason to cut interest rates?
17: Or to raise rates is what people think is on the table. The odds of that right now are about 60%. We respect the independence of the Fed. But I think that it's been underreported, something that Chairman Warsh has been saying and emphasizing, and just did so again at Jackson Hole, that growth doesn't require the Fed to raise rates. It's inflation that they need to really keep their eye on. And so you need to know where the growth comes from. If the growth comes from a big positive supply side effect, like we're building factories, we've got AI making everybody more productive, then that growth could happen without creating inflation. And again, right now, the latest read we have on growth is almost 5% growth. The latest read we have on jobs is one of the best jobs days ever, right before Labor Day. And the last 3 months over inflation, our estimate is that it's running at a rate below the Fed's target. It's running at a rate about 1.6%.
14: That's, wait a second, did he say 5%?
17: Your eye on. And so you need to know where the growth comes from. If the growth comes from a big positive supply side effect, like we're building factories, we've got AI making everybody more productive, then that growth could happen without creating inflation. And again, right now, the latest read we have on growth is almost 5% growth. The latest...
14: My gosh, that is huge. 5% is huge. Now show me the numbers. Absolutely. They can have a ball with this data. And I think that this is good going into the Labor Day weekend. And there's a lot of positives. It's just this is going to settle. That's where I just want to make sure everybody is kind of normal. It's going to settle. And that's okay. Right? You still have these other issues, which the White House shouldn't ignore. We do have plus side things that we also should not ignore. Things are happening good. And yes, market things are happening good. How does the Dow respond? Well, the Dow's going to respond as it responds. Like kind of midday, mid-morning, it was down. It was down over 200. I don't know where it's going to end. They're going to digest it in all the ways they do. Maybe they were expecting that this would mean the jobs report could mean rate cut. It could be that they're disappointed by something. It's the market. They're always disappointed by something. You know, it's like they're Buffalo Bills fans. You know, eventually they're going to end up being disappointed, or Jets fans, or basically anything that exists in the AFC East outside the Patriots. Just very, very disappointing in general. But no. It's a pretty strong report. It will mellow out. Nobody should get over their skis. And no one should forget that people are still dealing with economic issues that need to get fixed. This is Tony Katz today.
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0: So there's a story out of where I live, which very much aligns with stories where Democrats are in charge. Now, I don't live in a city that has a Democrat mayor. I live next to a city that has a Democrat mayor and a Democrat city council and a Democrat member of Congress. And what you get is the same old, the thing that you get everywhere. An absolute repudiation of the truth and honesty and a complete and total narrative as to what's happening. Tony Katz today. Good to be with you. We'll get more into narrative in just a little bit. This is a story out of Indianapolis where ICE has been doing its work. ICE has been out and engaged in arrests. Now, Indianapolis, Indiana, doesn't get the headlines that some other places get. But you'll note that after Minneapolis, no place got headlines. You haven't heard anything. ICE has still been doing their job, but you haven't heard anything. There have been no large-scale rallies. Of course, there's been screaming about a center there in New Jersey where members of Congress are morons. But you haven't heard, where's been the rioting? Where's been the this? Where is it? It's very interesting. And some people have noted, well, you stopped the funding of USAID. Maybe that did it. Some people noted, here came the Secretary of State, Marco Rubio, headstrong into, here's what Cuba has been funding and the damage they've been doing to the nation, and we've cut that off. And all of a sudden, well, where is it all? Very interesting correlation pieces there that need a little more study. But you've had ICE working in Indianapolis. And you've had the mayor say, we are very concerned about what's happening in our city. Why are you concerned? ICE is doing its job. You should be helping them do the job. They don't plan on doing that. There have been other municipalities saying we won't help ICE. And he puts out a statement that says, and I'm quoting, in recent days, this is the mayor of Indianapolis. His name is Joe Hogsett. In recent days, Indianapolis has seen an increase in ICE activity carried out without any advance notice to my office and without transparency about procedures or intent. What are they supposed to tell you? What transparency is necessary? They're following the law and they're removing people who are in the country illegally. Since these operations began, my office has contacted federal authorities who declined to provide us with any information specific to this increased enforcement activity. I don't know what the rules are, what the laws would be about what they would have to tell you, but I will bet you anything. The reason they don't tell you is because you are the kind of person, you run the kind of office that would share this information with people here illegally. I know this because in the same exact post you put on social media, you put know your rights according to the Immigrant Legal Resource Center. You have the right to remain silent. Remain calm and do not run away. If immigrant agents approach you on the street, do not run away, as this could be a reason to arrest you. You have the right to demand a judicial warrant before letting immigration agents into your home. You have the right under the U.S. Constitution to be protected from unreasonable searches and seizures. You have the right to speak with a lawyer if you are arrested. If you are in ICE custody, do not sign anything without speaking with an attorney first, as it could eliminate your right to speak with a lawyer or have a hearing in front of an immigration judge. They're talking about people who are here legally, right? Not here illegally. This is part of the story, and you see this from the left everywhere. The purposeful conflating with legal and illegal immigration, as if somehow it is the same thing when it is not. And that's what the mayor of Indianapolis is doing here. Putting these things out. The Indianapolis Metropolitan Police Department has made no changes to its policies or directives as it relates to immigration matters. IMPD is not participating in federal immigration enforcement, nor do they plan to. This has been a question ever since the governor here, Mike Braun, did an executive order saying that you have to, when asked to assist, you assist. So now, if the IMPD, the Indianapolis Metropolitan Police Department, it's called, if they're asked to assist, will they? Or is the mayor saying we won't assist? Even if asked, we will not assist on any level or in any way. My responsibility is to protect the safety and stability of the city, and we will continue pressing for the federal practices that respect due process, community trust, and the dignity of all who call Indianapolis home. Community trust means you'll get rid of the lawbreakers. That's community trust. That trust was broken when here, like so many places where you live, we've seen this, of course, in LA and Philadelphia, the prosecutors don't prosecute. They don't go after those in the country illegally. They don't care. They don't go after the lawbreakers who loot the stores. And yet they want to talk about community trust, the dignity of all who call Indianapolis home. You mean the citizens? Because the indignity is having to share the space. The indignity is the violent crime. The indignity is the other crimes. The indignity is all of it. That somehow lawbreakers are protected, but other lawbreakers are not protected. I don't want to pay my taxes. Do I get protected by the city? That's fine. Something else isn't. If it's against the law, it's against the law. And your job is to ensure that. Isn't that part of the elected official creed, if you will? It's just another example. This happens to be local to me, but it doesn't mean it's the only example. It's just another example of where these progressives are at. They don't believe in honesty. They don't make the differentiation between legal and illegal immigration. They believe that somehow these people are deserving of all of these constitutional rights, but your rights are absolutely up for debate. And then they say things like dignity, never once concerning themselves with yours. And this is happening in the Midwest. We got problems too. This is Tony Katz today.
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2: It seems likely. I'm Jarrett Lewis. Here's what's trending at 2:30. The murder trial of Lindsey Clancy appears headed for a mistrial. More from Fox's Brian Yenis.
3: Judge William Sullivan declared a mistrial, which was objected to by Lindsey Clancy's attorney, Kevin Reddington. And so he filed his appeal. We just found out that appeal has been filed to the Supreme Judicial Court. That is Massachusetts' highest court. We don't know what the jury does or does not know about what is happening during this process. They delivered their fifth note in this trial, and it was their third note telling them that they were deadlocked.
2: There could be a whole new trial or negotiations about a plea deal. And the latest jobs report showing 162,000 jobs were added to the U.S. economy in the month of August. The Labor Department also confirmed that the unemployment rate held steady at just over 4%. I'm Jarrett Lewis, on the level, on the go, and on WIBC.com.
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0: all heard about this shooting at a gay bar in Tucson, Arizona? No? Yeah. There are reasons, as there always are, because in any other situation, you would have heard about a shooting at a gay bar in Tucson, Arizona, where two people were killed. You certainly would have heard of it if it was dubbed a hate crime. Tony Katz today. Guys, good to be with you. This story is days old. The story goes that police there in Tucson say a shooting at this bar that was known as a gay bar left three people dead, including the shooter. So two people were killed, shot in the parking lot. And then there's a suspect. The suspect's name is Usman Cisse. Now, normally, I never bring up names. I don't bring up names because I don't believe that we should be taking these people and giving them any type of prestige. I say to you, in 99% of cases, I don't use the name. I did today. It might be the only time I do. Because this is someone we should know everything about. This should be front page at CNN, front page at MS Now, front page everywhere. They've got the Lindsey Clancy trial, of course. They don't have this. They don't have this story. There's a story at CNN about how Jeffrey Epstein used celebrity hairstylists to make his victims look younger. All right, super creepy. Not saying it shouldn't be a story. I'm saying it's the only... They can talk about that still, which is fine, but no mention of this. Maria Bartiromo being fired at Fox, which is certainly a fascinating story. It's going to become a massive story. Two gay men were killed. Where's the coverage? Why is it that we don't know anything about this? We know from local reports that this is being viewed as a hate crime. This guy was new to the Tucson area, did not know the victims. That's according to the latest reporting. And we know that in a search of this dude's home, they found a note that, quote, indicated he acted alone and that this shooting was a targeted attack motivated by hate toward the LGBTQIA+ community. What else do we know about this dude? What else do we know? How is it possible in today's America two gay men can be killed for being gay and it is not a national story that demands attention from the press corps and from the Democratic Party? I would say that it should demand attention from everybody when two people are killed walking into any bar. Why did it happen? Certainly is it a question. Then the follow-up is, who did this and why? And we barely have a story. We barely have a story. We know this guy was carrying a note listing other LGBTQIA+, is the way ABC News wrote it, businesses in the region. He was targeting people who were gay. Now, we should stop for a moment so you understand me that I do not believe in the concept of hate crimes. That is not to say that people don't do things because they hate a person, a characteristic, etc. But a crime is not more of a crime because of the hate. If someone hates me because of my religion, or you because of the color of your skin, etc., because they shoot you and kill you, or me, doesn't make it more of a crime because they shoot somebody else and kill them. So it's very important, I think, to eliminate this concept of hate crimes. The crime is the crime. The hate is the hate regardless of some statement or manifesto. But certainly it is acceptable to note a motivation and say they were targeting. And this guy seems to have been, from the initial reporting, targeting. And there's no national story here. Why not? I've been looking for a photo of this guy. Can't find it. Why can't I find a photo of this guy? We've got pictures of everybody. We've got every bit of information. This guy, we don't have anything. It took real searching to find that he was born in Gambia, been living in Oklahoma City, and recently moved to Tucson. No prior connection to the victims, no criminal record, a speeding ticket in Oklahoma in 2012, and some small claims debt complaints. Briefly employed by Uber and Lyft. He was married briefly. They filed for bankruptcy. That's what we know. This is what we know about the guy. I ask the question that you're asking. Why don't I have a picture? Why? I took me a while to find this information. That they got evicted. They didn't pay rent. They had accumulated $76,000 in debt. Unpaid state taxes, medical bills, various loan obligations. I found out through the reporting that he was a registered Democrat. Why isn't this story on the front of every single news outlet in America? This is a story about narrative. And isn't that horrible? Two people are dead who did absolutely nothing wrong. I don't know them. I don't know their politics. I don't know their family. I don't know a single thing about them. They went to a bar. They're gay. The bar catered to gay customers. Fine by me. They went to a bar. They didn't do anything wrong at all. They got killed. Nope, sorry. I apologize. They were murdered in cold blood. Where's the press? Narrative is not about journalism. You understand, narrative is never actually about journalism. Narrative is about stories that are told to move ideals, to move ideology, not to engage. That means the murder of two gay Americans, as I know them to be Americans, the murder of two gay Americans somehow no longer fits the narrative need. Isn't anybody else going to say, ha, that's interesting. I will bet you cash that I am amongst 5% of radio talk show hosts in the country that have brought up this story. I can't guarantee that I'm the only one. I can guarantee that I would be in very small company. You had to search for this. You had to want this. Now, I happen to have done what you did, have fallen into it. That's how I found the story. I do a lot of research. I do a lot of study to make sure I'm ready for things that are going on, especially with stories like this, where you have, I do have some reporting from ABC News. This is a story that was put out in the afternoon, that it was confirmed a hate crime. But I still have no photo of the suspect. Why don't I have a photo of the suspect? It would be right there, easy to see. Easy to see, no question, but I don't have it. You can argue they didn't have the information. You can argue that they didn't have all the facts yet before they got to the story, but they knew the basics of the story based on police reports and they got it out there. Or you can argue what I would argue, that I do not believe at all that any of these things done by the mainstream media are done just because. They have earned our suspicion of them. As the kids would say, the news media, be sus. Now, I don't know if they would say be sus, but I said it that way and people can mock me later. This didn't make front pages. This didn't make massive headlines. This isn't being talked about in the ether. You know how much of this I saw on social media? Zero. I pay attention to a lot of stuff. I follow a lot of people. Zero. Because it didn't fit narrative. It did not provide what was needed. Because if someone is going to kill gay Americans at a gay bar, they better be a white Christian nationalist. Isn't that right? Isn't that right? Because we can ask the question this way. If it had been a white Christian nationalist, would you have heard about the story the day that it happened? Would the cameras have descended? Would they have had the live shots from the gay bar for 3 days talking about how traumatized the community is? They would have added a trans angle. Nothing. Nothing. Zero. Zero. And there has to be a reason. I'm giving you mine, which I will bet you all the money in my pocket against all the money in your pocket is your reason too. You know, it should be a story about, dear Lord, how terrible and how awful. And it is terrible and it is awful. And these people didn't deserve it. Again, we know nothing about them, but as human beings, what did they deserve? They didn't do anything wrong. As a story about where our media is and why they cannot be trusted. Well, there it is. You trust these people at your own peril because it is so obvious that they will not share a story that they believe impedes their ability to attack, denigrate, and destroy whom? You. Anybody they might disagree with. Anybody who doesn't fit their desires. They are not about news. They are about narrative. And not covering a story is the equivalent in the narrative game of covering the stories they choose. This is Tony Katz Today. Find everything at TonyKatz.com.
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7: The future depends on teachers. 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
14: Just

So what's next in Iran? Well, according to J.D. Vance in the presser yesterday, everything is on the table to force Iran to stop firing at ships. Tony Katz, today, an absolute pleasure, guys. Glad you're here. There are a lot of things that we're doing, of course, to try to apply pressure on the Iranians to get them to stop shooting at commercial shipping, accepting that they're still going to try to shoot at commercial shipping. Obviously, we're protecting a lot of ships, which is why we have not had a worldwide energy crisis. He continued, I can't repeat this enough, but for the leadership of President Trump and the hard work of our troops, we would have had an energy crisis because the Iranians refused to stop acting like terrorists in the Strait of Hormuz. If we're going to call them terrorists, it's okay to call it a war, but yet he wanted to not call it a war. That's technicality stuff. It's a war. If we're now admitting that they're terrorists, then what is the thing, as a matter of policy, that we do regarding terrorists? Now, if someone engages in terrorizing in another nation against another group of people, we can condemn it. It doesn't mean we actually have to go in boots on the ground or planes above, etc. But when we're the ones and our interests are being attacked, we're being attacked, what do you do with terrorists? There's only one answer, and it is destroy them. This is part of the reason why I want to see the president and the vice president and the secretary of state and others changing the conversation on the PR. Not only did we stop Iran from getting a nuclear weapon, they simply can't have a nuclear weapon. We showed the world that these Islamists can never win. We're simply too big for them. They're weak. They're small. They're small-minded caveman mentality. Their treatment of women, their treatment of gay people, their treatment of the citizenry, their subjugation of free will. None of that works compared to freedom and liberty. Freedom and liberty win. The Constitution beats the Quran once again. Oh, now that's a line. That is a line that might get some people in trouble. I don't know if they can take that line. But the objective, I believe the opportunity is, and the objective should be, a diminishment of the Islamist, a shaming and a mocking of the Islamist, to which one would argue that everyday Muslims would be thrilled by, because why would they ever want to be associated with the Islamist? You failed. Your desires for caliphate, your desires to tax us with the jizya, your desire to subjugate the women, your desire for conquest, all failed. Once we decided we had enough of you, we took you right out. You'll never be able to defeat us. We are the bright light. And you are the darkness. Your backwards mentality, the way you treat people, the societies you ruin. I mean, you can, but not at the expense of us. We'll always win and you will always lose because you lost. And we will refer to you as the Islamist losers. From here on out, history will record the Islamists lost. Losers. Let it ring forth. We'll make t-shirts. I think that's where they've got to be. I think that's the argument that has to be made. But I'm almost impressed to hear him discussing them as terrorists and then saying, but everything that could happen is on the table. Economic pressure, military pressure, diplomatic pressure, covert pressure. Ooh, covert pressure. Explains why people were asking if CIA is doing any work in the area. Of course, these are tools in the president's toolkit. But part of the reason they're tools in the toolkit is because the vice president, hopefully he's not dumb enough to stand up before you know, all of you and a million Americans watching at home and say exactly what it is we plan on doing. Correct.

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17: This is a Fox News alert. It's over in Massachusetts. I'm Lisa Brady.
18: I'm going to declare that the jury is deadlocked, and I'm going to declare a mistrial.
17: Judge William Sullivan just discharging the jury on day 7 of deliberations at the Lindsey Clancy murder trial after they told him again they could not reach a unanimous decision over the killing of Clancy's 3 children. The mistrial declaration had been delayed for several hours by an emergency appeal from the defense, which was rejected by the Massachusetts Supreme Court. That prompted a last-ditch effort a short time ago from defense attorney Kevin Reddington to ask Sullivan for a hearing over a juror believed to be holding out on the issue of reasonable doubt and suspected by the defense of refusing to follow the judge's instructions on the law.
18: I would ask again that you conduct a hearing and understand that you're
19: right. Probably going to deny that.
18: For reasons, as I stated earlier this morning, that request will be denied.
17: Clancy used an insanity defense in the 2023 killing of her children, the youngest just 8 months old. The jury was also allowed to consider lesser counts of second-degree murder and manslaughter. Now that a mistrial has been declared, prosecutors will have to decide on a

0: possible retrial. They could also try to negotiate a plea deal or drop the case. The lead prosecutor just telling reporters there will not be a decision today. President Trump not backing down on Iran.
1: We're taking out a lot of oil. We control the Hormuz Strait. We control it very strongly. We did a hit on certain areas around the Hormuz Strait.
0: The president also just telling reporters he doesn't think it matters what the conflict is called after Vice President Vance said this week he wouldn't call it a war, noting major combat operations are not happening now. Iran remains defiant despite U.S. airstrikes this week and an ongoing economic pressure campaign. 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
3: Diesel prices are rising. Partly cloudy at 95 degrees in downtown Indy this afternoon. I'm Jake McDaniel. Good afternoon. Here's what's trending at 3:02. Higher diesel prices are increasing costs for Indianapolis trucking companies. Midwest Urban Logistics owner Saad Yazid says fuel has become a major expense for his business.
4: It costs more to fuel my truck than to pay my drivers. I'm spending around $3,000 a week on diesel, and that's to operate about three box trucks, which are all diesels. So I'm spending, to fill up at the pump now, it's $500.
3: Diesel prices hit a record today, averaging $5.85 a gallon nationwide. The increase comes after the six-month war in Iran continues to disrupt the global fuel supply. A former Indianapolis daycare operator faces federal fraud and tax charges. Sharon Jackson agreed to plead guilty to her charges, but hasn't entered a plea in federal court yet. Court documents say Jackson operated three child care facilities between 2017 and 24 and fraudulently obtained money from two government programs. She falsely reported children attended one of the facilities when she knew they weren't there, obtaining nearly $360,000 in child care funds. Jackson also submitted fraudulent food claims and owed money in unpaid taxes. A minivan caught fire in Columbus today on Gilmore Street near Columbus North High School. Columbus firefighters in Indiana say the minivan experienced radiator trouble and caught fire not long after the homeowner parked the van on the street. No injuries were reported. And labor unions taking over downtown Indianapolis this Saturday for a day of music, food, and family fun. Terry Stacy with that story.
5: It's Labor Day weekend, and Indy Labor Fest is Saturday at Bicentennial Plaza at Gainbridge Fieldhouse.
6: 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And, you know, we're proud of that.
5: It's free, says Jacob Watkins. Food and a kids zone, boomer and live music from noon to 6. 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
11: Thank you, Jake. And on 82nd west of Center Run, an accident involving a motorcycle, an accident on Crawfordsville at High School Road. Southbound collector is heavy from the north to the south split. On the east side, southbound 465 slows up between Brookville and Shadeland. 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I'm Alan Green. 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
3: And now the forecast from the American Standard Cooling Weather Center.
5: Heat indices will exceed 100 degrees late in the day. Plus, there is a chance for pop-up showers and thunderstorms. Tonight, partly cloudy with a few showers and thunderstorms around. We'll have lows falling into the mid-70s. I am Fox 59 meteorologist Amber Hardwick for 93 WIBC.
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9: Can you believe these characters
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14: Can I declare a mistrial in that show open right there? Can I declare that was a mistrial firing off the official Hammer and Nigel show opener right there? We're off and running, baby! It's a beer sample Friday. What a day to have a guy that's been in the jury where there's been some shenanigans with a murder trial, and also a defense attorney who has been in murder trials. That's what we're dealing with here today. I'm Jason Hammer. That's Guy Relford. Let's not wait any longer. Let's do some legal stuff.
15: Legal stuff.
16: Crime. Punishment. Judges. Legal stuff.
15: Legal stuff.
14: Very bizarre day in Plymouth, Massachusetts, in regards to this Lindsey Clancy trial. Now, here's the Cliff's Notes, okay? This is what you need to know. If you just got in your car, maybe you're just hearing for the first time, the judge has declared a mistrial. We kind of thought this would happen, Guy. This isn't anything surprising. But how we got here was a little wild. So for the last couple of days, jurors were handing the judge a note saying, there's a holdout. I don't think this person wants to listen to what the law is. So the judge took a look at it, told him to keep deliberating. And then today, same thing kind of happens. The judge says, all right, mistrial. But then the defense attorney for Lindsey Clancy kind of gives the judge the business a little bit. The judge then gave him 1 hour to file an appeal. And 1 hour turned into two, and then that turned into lunch hour, and it goes on throughout the afternoon until just recently the judge has declared a mistrial once again. Is this normal? You're the lawyer here. Is this normal?
17: No, this isn't normal at all. And just for folks to know exactly what we're talking about, there are a number of different, you know, bases that a judge can declare a mistrial on, including when the jury's deadlocked and simply can't reach a decision, and they're irretrievably, you know, irremediably deadlocked. And in this case, it was 11-1, and they reported for the last couple 3 days that they were deadlocked 11-1. And what happened most recently, exactly as you talked about, Jason, is the judge brought the jurors in and they questioned them one by one, like, where are you on this? You know, why don't you think you can reach a decision? And apparently, there was one juror that other jurors were saying would not follow the judge's instruction on reasonable doubt. And listen, in a murder case or any criminal case, the jury receives a lot about, one, the burden of proof to convict someone of a crime is beyond a reasonable doubt. And then there are several instructions about what reasonable doubt means. It doesn't mean resolving all doubt, right? It just means having a solid conviction in the truth of what the prosecutor is alleging. And then there are additional fine points on what reasonable doubt means. And apparently there was one juror who was saying, listen, I think the prosecutor resolved all reasonable doubt for me. I don't have a reasonable doubt. These other 11 people are saying they do, but I'm following the judge's instruction. I just have a reasonable doubt.
14: Now, let me jump in here real quick.
17: I just don't have a reasonable doubt, so I think she's guilty.
14: And let me play the moment that the judge was talking about that exact thing. Now, this was earlier in the day.
17: Yeah, great point.
14: This is earlier in the day when the judge was handed a note from the jury talking exactly about what Guy just referenced.
18: It is with a heavy heart that we report we are unable to come to a unanimous decision and will not be able to.
14: So that very brief statement came shortly after the other notes that were brought to the judge. I don't know if you're hearing that for the first time or not, Guy, but
17: I am, yeah.
14: As a defense attorney, when you hear something like that, does that just trigger mistrial in your head?
17: Well, you think so. And especially after they've been deliberating for, 5.5 days? I mean, that's a long time for a criminal jury to be out. And so, yeah, you start thinking there's going to be a mistrial. And you're thinking also two steps ahead. Because what happens when the jury is deadlocked and there's a mistrial, that doesn't mean the case is dismissed. What that means is the prosecutors have to decide whether they're going to refile the case or ask for another trial. And in this case, the prosecutors have to look at that and say, wow, we were one vote away from losing this thing. Given the evidence, what makes this case better the second time we try it? And if the answer to that is, this case doesn't get any better, or we don't think we can get 12 people to agree with us, in this case, we only convinced one, there are 11 people that thought she was not guilty, then they can decline to ask for a second trial, which means the case is dismissed. And there are a lot of high-profile cases in the history of the U.S. judicial system where after one trial, where there's a mistrial, even a second trial, sometimes a mistrial, then the prosecutor says, that's it, we're dropping the charges, and they let it go. But if I'm sitting there as a defense attorney, one, I'm saying, if there's a mistrial, then is this prosecutor under these facts and with this evidence going to retry this case? Secondly, what I'd really like to do is get the judge to disqualify the one holdout so that I win this case and go home.
14: Right. As a defense attorney, that's what you do.
17: Yes.
14: And the one thing I want to make perfectly clear here, there's an old expression, game respects game. You don't have to like who the defense attorney is representing. But if his job is to try to do the absolute best for his client, and you know how this is, Guy, if his job is to absolutely defend this woman who strangled three children, he was doing that. Like, you might not like it, you might not like the whole circumstance, but that was a defense attorney doing some defense attorney stuff.
17: Oh, yeah. I mean, you know, listen, I've never been a Texas Rangers fan, but I could watch Nolan Ryan, you know, and pitch a perfect game and go, that was awesome. And it doesn't mean I'm rooting for the Rangers. It just means I enjoyed a spectacular performance. And listen, I've had an open mind on this trial. I've never made up my mind what I really thought about guilt or innocence / not being not guilty. I've just watched bits and pieces of it. And in particular, I've watched the lawyering. And to your point, that to me has been really interesting. And by the way, I wouldn't put her down there anywhere close to the, you know, Marcia Clark category, but I've not been particularly impressed with this prosecutor.
14: I want to play a couple sound bites here. I want to make sure you guys hear these because I want to get Guy's reaction in the couple of minutes we've got left here. This is the defense attorney, Kevin Reddington, having issues with the judge trying to call a mistrial earlier this afternoon.
9: Your Honor, my understanding is that this court has the discretion to have the jury sent back for the second time. The first time that there was a report, we did not treat it as a report of deadlock. We did not instruct them under TUI. We did not give them soft TUI. We didn't give them anything. We just sent them back to deliberate. So technically, we have one report of deadlock that Your Honor gave the Tui Rodriguez charge to, I believe under the statute as well as the case law, this court has the ability to send the jury back. The fact that that jury foreperson wrote very unusually, it is with a heavy heart that we are unable to come to a decision. Based on the earlier questions that we have, I think that it would be a sound and a wise decision for this court to send it back under the law.
14: Okay, so at that point, the judge weighs out the pros, weighs out the cons, and the judge gave the defense lawyer 1 hour to file a motion of appeal.
18: We're going to tell this jury to come back tomorrow? I'm just trying to... I don't care the reason I'm asking it, but... As they're walking in, you're asking for this. I'm just trying to find out what it is that you're asking for. That's all.
9: What I'm asking for is time to file a single justice appeal for this travesty. That's what I'm asking for.
18: So you're asking for an emergency stay at this point?
9: Yes. And the jurors don't have to come back tomorrow. They can be told that they don't even have to come back if I lose the motion. But if I win the motion, then obviously they would have to come back Tuesday.
18: I'll give you an hour before we bring the jury back down.
14: Now, keep in mind that these two, the judge and the defense attorney, had been kind of playing a little game of cat and mouse all day. It started shortly after 9 a.m. when the defense attorney basically called the judge soft for the way he was handling all this.
9: I would ask that you not just give them, as I described it yesterday, a soft inquiry. Will you listen to my instructions? I would ask that you specifically direct their attention to proof beyond a reasonable doubt and re-instruct them on that forcefully.
18: I think I did that yesterday, didn't I?
12: Yes.
9: You did it yesterday. You did it soft. You didn't do it forcefully. And I'm asking, maybe do it forcefully.
18: What do you want me to do?
9: I want you to
18: get a brass band. I read the instruction as written by the SJC. The fact that I perhaps didn't give it my full inflection, I'm sorry about that. I'm not an actor. I'm just giving the instructions.
9: Well, my point, Judge, simply is that you're kind of glossing over the issue. The issue is this juror will not, according to that note, apply the law of reasonable doubt. And that's why I've requested, you know what I've requested, right. So I know my objection.
18: But just in case the record's clear, I am specifically not glossing over this issue. I have thought about this issue long and hard. I know the defendant objects, but the characterization that I'm glossing over it, trust me, that's not the situation.
14: So, Guy, we got about a minute left here before we got to hit a break here. But again, this little game of cat and mouse between the defense attorney and the judge, calling the judge soft at one point, but the judge claps back. Again, is this normal?
17: No, well, I don't know. I mean, there are always moments where you have to balance, upsetting the judge and creating, animosity with the judge, versus winning your point. And this defense attorney, who's been around for a long time, he's very, very experienced, decided he wanted to go hard at the judge. And that's a tactical decision you make on the fly in the middle of a case. But in this case, I did chuckle a little bit. When I heard him say, well, yes, you reread the instruction on reasonable doubt that we asked you to do, but you sort of did it softly. You didn't do it forcefully. and I was kind of laughing because the judge is like, I'm sorry, did I not use the tone and the inflection?
14: Do you
17: that
14: want
17: you
14: me to get a brass
17: use?
14: Band?
17: Would you want to put a decibel meter on me to see how loudly I'm screaming the instruction at him? I mean, that was kind of funny to me as far as something that happens in the middle of a murder trial.
14: Guy Relford is here. He's filling in for Big Nige today. And standing by in the Matt Bear Traffic Center is Alan Green.
11: Thanks, Hammer. 465 southbound on the east side slows between Shadeland and 70 from an earlier crash. On the north side, westbound before Keystone, a crash on the right shoulder, a bit of a backup from Allisonville. South side traffic slows eastbound from Keystone to Emerson. On the west side, northbound tight from 86 to the Dogleg. 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I'm Alan Green. Follow us on X for instant traffic updates at WIBC Traffic.
14: There are so many different layers and conversations in regards to this Clancy trial. And trust us, we got a full afternoon ahead of us. We're going to get to a lot of this stuff, okay? Plus, the Mark Sanchez situation. Just because one segment of legal stuff is done doesn't mean we don't have more coming up a little bit later on. But we're also going to have fun, man. It's a beer sample Friday, and let's get after it. Let's have a little fun. We got barguments on the way. The crazy coupon lady is going to come in here and yell at people. We're going to have a day today. It's the Hammer and Nigel Show.
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1: Oh, man. Every time I hear this, I think of Virginia Tech getting ready to run out of the tunnel for a college football game. Now, I would also accept Mariano Rivera coming out of the bullpen for the Yankees. Enter Sandman. Hammer and Nigel Show, I'm Jason Hammer, former college football player Guy Relford in studio with us. This is week one of college football season. They have a week zero. It's like a soft rollout. Yeah. That was last weekend, but this is the all skate, if you will. Everybody plays this weekend. So we're going to play a little game here, Guy. Know your college fight song. This is a non-Indiana school edition, because I feel like you would know the Indiana schools.
2: I think so, yeah.
1: As you've got your IU hat on here.
2: Yeah.
1: So I'm going to play a college fight song. You identify the school. Here we go. Number one.
2: Florida State.
1: Yes. Also would have accepted Elizabeth Warren walking to the podium. I would have accepted Elizabeth Warren as well. All right,
2: Florida State. My all-time favorite joke, I wanted her to be president at least until I got her to hear as she walked on the stage, to hail to the chief.
1: That's right. That's right. To be the only good part about that presidency. Yeah. All right. One for one, number two.
2: That's too easy. Hail to the victors, Michigan.
1: Michigan Wolverines. There we go. Two for two. All right. We got three left. Let's see if Guy Relford can run the table. Number three. If you need a hint, literally look at me.
2: I thought it was all Rocky Top.
1: Yes! But, yes! I mean, it's the song. It's Rocky Top, Tennessee. There it is.
2: Yeah, it's a Rocky Top. Got it.
1: All right. I'm going to count that. I'm going to count that. Number four.
2: Oh, Anchors Away. That's the Naval Academy.
1: Yes, sir. Anchors Away, baby. Navy. And this is for all the marbles for the perfect run, number five. They played in week zero. That's your hint.
2: Georgia Tech.
1: No, USC.
2: USC, the Trojans. Man,
1: empty stadium.
2: I choked on the last one. No, I wouldn't have got that one. I would not have gotten that one.
1: Purdue actually has a game tonight. They start their season. Indiana State at Purdue. Now, I don't know about you guys, but this game screams Degenerate Special. Come on, Allison.
3: It's time for Hammer's Degenerate Special.
1: The Fighting JMVs of Indiana State on the road at West Lafayette tonight to take on Purdue. Purdue, Guy, is a 35.5-point favorite. Now, you're probably thinking to yourself, wait a minute, Purdue sucks. Why are they 35-point favorites over anybody?
2: And this is against the Sycamores.
1: Against the Sycamores.
2: Okay.
1: They're a lower level, but Indiana State dropped their opener against Southeast Missouri State 23-21.
2: Oh, my.
1: They were kind of bullied around by Southeast Missouri State. Now, if you're looking at Purdue here, this is the second year of their head coach. They brought their quarterback back. I feel like this second-year head coach has got to do something to impress the all-new athletic director that they just hired. Because this athletic director did not hire him as the head football coach. So it's opening night. It's on a Friday. You want to fire up the fan base that just saw your rivals win the national championship. The best way to do that is beating the brakes off somebody.
2: Yeah.
1: And here come the lowly Indiana State Sycamores. It's a big number. I get it. But I am going to lay 35.5. Allison, cue up the band. I'm going to lay 35.5 with the Boilermakers tonight. This feels like a 49-7 type of game, Guy. I'm on Purdue minus 35 and a half.
2: All right, you want to put six pack or what? I'm taking the points and the Sycamores.
1: Okay.
2: I say Purdue doesn't match that score.
1: It's the Hammer and Nigel Show.
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17: An update on the trial of Lindsey Clancy. You've got partly cloudy skies, now up to 96 degrees in the Circle City. That is our high for today. I'm Jake McDaniel. Here's what's trending at 3:32. Massachusetts District Attorney Timothy Cruz, speaking after a mistrial, was declared in the trial of Lindsey Clancy, saying the investigation didn't establish her mental health as a factor in the killings of her three children.
18: The charges of first-degree murder were warranted and appropriate in these circumstances.
17: A mistrial was declared after the jury remained deadlocked for a week, with one juror refusing to apply the laws of reasonable doubt during deliberations. Americans hitting the road for Labor Day weekend are paying record highs at the gas pumps. AAA says the national average for gas is over $4.14 a gallon today. The national average was $3.20 a gallon a year ago, and in Indiana's average right now is $3.44 a gallon. Diesel price is at $5.85, which is also a record high, and the most expensive Labor Day was previously in 2012, when the national average was $3.83 a gallon. In California, the Port of Long Beach looking to add offshore nuclear reactors to help power the port.
19: The port CEO, Noel Hasegawa, says that they're going to double the cargo volume by the year 2050. It's going to be on a barge miles away, and then using a subsea cable, they'll be able to send back electricity to land. And while this is very small compared to a typical reactor, this will actually have enough power to power 15,000 homes. Because it's modular, it can actually be built away, making it cheaper, and then they can bring it out to the different sites that they need it to go to. And the other cool thing is that you don't have to refuel it every day. This can be refueled once, and then for a couple of years, you can forget about it.
17: And that's Fox Business's Kelly Sabiri reporting. And WNBA Commissioner Kathy Engelbert retiring at the end of the year. That's what the team announced today. Engelbert became the WNBA's first commissioner in 2019. You've got traffic and weather in 1 minute. It's 3:34.
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21: Hey, Jake. Southbound collector backs up between the North Split and Washington. 70 eastbound stop and go from west into the South Split. On the east side, 465 southbound slows between 56 and South Shadeland. And on the north side, 465 westbound before Keystone. Crash on the right shoulder. There's a tow on the scene. 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
17: And now here's the forecast from the American Standard Cooling Weather Center.
22: Mostly clear conditions in the forecast tonight. A stray shower or a thunderstorm possible. It'll stay warm. Temperatures only cooling into the mid-70s. Scattered showers and thunderstorms possible Saturday afternoon. Otherwise, we're mostly sunny. Highs in the mid-90s. Feels like temperatures in the triple digits. We'll be dry, sunny, and comfortable, however, on Sunday. Temperatures by then closer to average, reaching into the low 80s. I'm Fox 59 meteorologist Kendall Wilson for 93 WIBC.
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23: September 4th, 1775. Daniel Morgan's Virginia riflemen arrived outside Boston, and the British didn't know what to make of them. They carried long rifles, accurate to 200 yards, twice the range of a standard musket. They fought from behind trees and stone walls, picking off officers at seemingly impossible distances. 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Washington called it essential. The rifle didn't just win battles. It changed the war.
24: The spirit of 76, as we celebrate 250 years, remember to thank God for our liberty, love your country for our freedoms, and proudly share your patriotism. 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
1: It's Friday, which means it's time to crack open a few cold ones and have some barguments with our pal Dan Bass Levy from Chicago. Dan the man, how are you?
26: Doing splendid. How are you?
1: Good, good, man. We got Guy Relford here. Allison's running the board. And for those who may be tuning in for the first time, our boss always tells us, hey, people listen for the first time every day. Tell us what Barguments is.
26: Well, welcome to the Barguments Tavern. It is here where we argue all things GOAT, what would you rather, Mount Rushmores, and anything that doesn't have a real answer, but you argue with your friends in all kinds of secret corners. We do it out loud. I do it as a podcast that I own. You can download Barguments anywhere you get that podcast. We even have some YouTube videos and a fun Barguments Facebook group. And I, Dan Levy Bass, like to come on the Hammer and Nigel Show and lob a bargument. Did that set it up for you?
1: That describes it, man. That right there is like the full mission statement of Barguments. I like it.
26: That's my one-sheet elevator approach.
1: Let's get the party started here. What do we got?
26: All right. For today's bargument, in honor of college football season about to kick off, we're going to go best speech in a sports movie.
1: best speech in a sports movie. Man, there are so many we could pick and choose from here. All right, let me think about this. You go ahead and get us started.
26: Don't mind if I do. I am going to go, and I've searched hard and far and all kinds of different places in sports movie fandoms. And the one that I would say is the best one out of all of them, Any Given Sunday, the Al Pacino speech to the entire locker room.
2: Because in either game, life or football, the margin for error is so small. I mean, one half a step too late or too early, and you don't quite make it. One half second too slow, too fast, you don't quite catch it. The inches we need are everywhere around us. They're in every break of the game, every minute, every second. On this team, we fight for that inch. On this team, we tear ourselves and everyone else around us to pieces for that inch. We claw with our fingernails for that inch. Because we know when we add up all those inches, that's going to make the f***ing difference between winning and losing. Between living and dying.
1: Al Pacino, man, that's solid base. That's
26: and
1: good.
26: Also, he was uniting a locker room where the cast was Jamie Foxx, Lawrence Taylor, LL Cool J, Dennis Quaid, and Jim Brown on a team that was owned by Cameron Diaz.
1: Right. If I could take the reins for just a second here, great moments in Al Pacino history. So, our mayor here in Indy base, Boss Hogsett, Joe Hogsett, I think he's about as successful and popular as your mayor in Chicago. He did a speech once where he totally ripped off Al Pacino's monologue in Scent of a Woman and didn't think anybody would notice, but we did. We did. Here it is.
3: The last year, our community has been at a crossroads. Now, here's Charlie. He's come to the crossroads. We've chosen the right path. He has chosen a path. It's the right path. It is a path of preservation that leads to character. It's a path made of principle that leads to character. And it is indeed in that character that we enjoy a bright future. It's a valuable future. It is the right path. Protect it. Embrace it. Protect it. Embrace it.
1: Oh, come on!
3: It will not let you down. It's going to make you proud one day. I promise you. I promise you.
1: I mean, that's the exact same speech, is it not, Bass?
26: I so wish I would have ran for a mayor somewhere, because if you can get away with that and still be a mayor, there's a job with my name written all over it.
4: Yeah, and the guy still gets 60% of the vote every time he runs.
1: 60%.
4: There's awesome. No explaining it.
26: I applaud it.
1: The topic today is best speech in a sports movie. Miss Allison.
5: So I think my movie, I don't think you'd automatically assume it's a sports movie, but it is. And it's a good life lesson. It's a good motivation speech that will make you want to run upstairs. And that is Rocky.
6: The world ain't all sunshine and rainbows. It's a very mean and nasty place. And I don't care how tough you are, it will beat you to your knees and keep you there permanently if you let it. You, me, or nobody is going to hit as hard as life. But it ain't about how hard you hit. It's about how hard you can get hit and keep moving forward. How much you can take and keep moving forward. That's how winning is done.
1: Little Rocky Balboa there. I believe he's talking to a son at that point. I like that. I'm looking at
26: I love Sylvester Stallone's speeches because his face like turns about seven different shapes when he gets done.
1: Right? I'm looking at some of the folks on the YouTube chat who are chiming in. We've got There's No Crying in Baseball from Tom Hanks. Good. Bill Murray as a Spackler, talking about the Dalai Lama in Caddyshack. You're Killing Me Smalls speech was pretty good in The Sandlot. Guy Relford, who's filling in for Big Nige here, what do you got?
4: Well, I kind of went a different direction. You know, you guys are all talking about motivation and inspirational type speeches, even so inspirational as to be stolen by politicians years later. I just went for my favorite, which to me was funny. And here we have to go back to the original The Longest Yard movie. And this is the
1: Burt
4: original
1: Reynolds, baby.
4: With Burt Reynolds as Paul Cruz, right? Who's in prison. And you got this cast of a bunch of legitimate NFL players and then a bunch of other character players, one of whom I believe was the guy who played Lurch in the Addams Family. But there's this scene where the guards are playing the prisoners in a football game, and everybody's rooting for the prisoners. And there's a scene where this guy who looks a lot like Lurch, if it wasn't the same actor, clotheslines one of the guards as he's running the ball, and hilarity ensues after he clothes this guy right across the neck.
7: Hey, I think I broke his f***ing neck.
8: I think he broke his f***ing neck.
7: I told you I broke his f***ing neck.
9: I think he broke his f***ing neck.
1: Guy Rolford going off the top rope here. I think I broke his bleeping neck.
4: I was, as a 17-year-old in 1974, I was watching that movie with my dad in the theater, and I'm sitting there, and I laughed so hard at that sequence of, I think he broke, you know, from there. I literally fell out of my chair in the Glendale Theater laughing from that sequence. So I had to go with that one. Not quite as inspirational as what you guys are going with, but it was my favorite.
1: Okay.
26: I like it.
1: I like it a lot. In the remake of The Longest Yard, the Adam Sandler version, instead of he broke his neck, he crapped himself.
4: Yeah.
1: That's what they went with.
4: There was so much wrong with that movie. You can't remake a classic like The Longest Yard and do it any justice.
1: All right. This is one that I'm going to hang my hat on. I think the YouTube chat's been all over this one. You got to go with Coach Dale in Hoosiers, right? Right before the team takes the floor, trying to get them motivated. And when the time comes, I expect everybody to start a slow clap along with us. Let's go.
10: Forget about the crowds, the size of the school, their fancy uniforms, and remember what got you here. Focus on the fundamentals that we've gone over time and time again. And most important, don't get caught up thinking about winning or losing this game. If you put your effort and concentration into playing to your potential, to be the best that you can be, I don't care what the scoreboard says at the end of the game, in my book, we're going to be winners. Okay?
1: Oh, here it comes. Join us. Come on, Bass. Come on, Allison.
10: All right.
1: In your cars. In your office. Let's go.
11: Yes.
1: Oh, I love it, baby. I love it. That's the Indiana kid in me right there, Bass. There it is.
11: That's awesome.
4: That's outstanding.
1: I tell you what, we got to take a break here. I've got so many honorable mentions. I feel like that warrants its own segment. Can you come back for one more?
26: Sure.
1: All right, let's take a little break here. We got a short segment coming back, but there are so many we haven't got to yet. We're doing a fun Friday edition of Barguments with Dan Bass Levy.
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12: We'll have fun tonight. Alan Green's got a look at the roads.
13: Hey, Emerson, the south side, eastbound 465 stacks up between 31 and Emerson. Southbound collector slows from the north split to Washington. On 69 northbound before 96, there's a stall. It's got traffic backed up from 465. And 70 eastbound heavy between west and the south split. 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Follow us on X for instant traffic updates at WIBC Traffic.
12: 93 at the American Standard Cooling Weather Center. A little overtime for arguments here with Dan Bass Levy because we left so many options on the table. The topic is best speech in a sports movie. Now, Dan, I want you to name the actor you're about to hear in this first clip, okay? Here we go.
14: Rock. Someday when the team's up against it, breaks are beating the boys. Ask them to go in there with all they've got. Win just one for the Kipper. I don't know where I'll be then. I'll know about it. I'll be happy.
12: Name that actor.
15: I believe that's our that was a president, Reagan, right?
12: Ronald Reagan.
16: Yeah, nicely done.
12: There it is. I know
15: thank
12: Guy
15: you,
12: was teetering
15: you.
12: On that, making his official pick
16: yeah,
12: on that
16: yeah, when Jason and I were bouncing this around, I was going with that, and I thought, nah, I'm going for humor.
12: this next one is somebody that is not a former president, but I think the speech is equally as important.
17: Well, Dak, here's the deal. I'm the best there is, plain and simple. I mean, I wake up in the morning, I piss excellence, and nobody can hang with my stuff. You know, I'm just a big, hairy American winning machine. If you ain't first, you're last.
12: Oh, little Ricky Bobby.
15: Ricky Bobby every day of the week.
12: What are a couple honorable mentions you were thinking of?
15: If we're going with me, the one I was thinking was the simple speech in Rudy. Where all he says is, nobody comes to our house and pushes us around. And
12: that's good. There's a couple good ones in Remember the Titans, too. Denzel at Gettysburg. And then Coach Yost coaching up the defense. Remember the night they played the Titans. That was pretty good. But I'm going to wrap it up with this one. This is actually a great movie. Disney doesn't put out a lot of great movies in the last 20 to 30 years. But Miracle, the 1980 film about the U.S. hockey team, Kurt Russell playing head coach Brooks.
18: Great moments are born from great opportunity. And that's what you have here tonight, boys. That's what you've earned here tonight. One game. If we played them 10 times, they might win 9. But not this game. Not tonight. Tonight,

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15: I'm going to be meeting with our team, and we will address this case further at the appropriate time in the context of an official court proceeding.
16: Plymouth County District Attorney Tim Cruz telling reporters there will not be a decision on a possible retrial right now, also calling it an emotional day for everyone.
15: I bring it all back to the child victims in this case, Cora, Dawson, and Callan. This was and has always been about getting justice for those three little babies.
16: Clancy was charged with murder for killing all three of her young children. The jury was allowed to consider lesser counts of second-degree murder and manslaughter, and the defense argument she was suffering from postpartum psychosis at the time.
17: My client is well aware of the fact that her three kids, who she loved dearly, are the victims in this case.
16: Defense attorney Kevin Reddington filed an unsuccessful emergency appeal over a juror he accuses of not following the law in a debate over reasonable doubt.
17: My heart breaks for her. She deserved that acquittal that she should have had.
16: Clancy, who's in a wheelchair after a suicide attempt, has been held at a state psychiatric hospital. President Trump calls the new employment report phenomenal. 162,000 jobs created in August, triple the number expected.
18: And you've seen nothing yet. I mean, with those factories, we're building more factories and plants in the United States today than at any time in the history of our country.
16: The Labor Department also revising July's job loss into a gain of 21,000.

0: as the president pushes again for lower interest rates. But stocks finish lower. The Dow down 272 points at the bell. 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
1: 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On the level. On the go.
2: He's now spending more on fuel than on his drivers. Partly cloudy. We're now back down to 95 in downtown Indy. I'm Jake McDaniel. Here's what's trending at 402. That's what Indianapolis Trucking Company owner Saad Yazid says, adding that higher diesel prices also make it harder to take some freight jobs because the rates don't cover his costs.
3: I've actually thought about just shutting down, and not as long as these prices continue to creep up. If there's no money in it to be made based off of what the prices are, then I'll probably just go into hiatus for a while until the prices come back down.
2: Yazid says he's reviewing which freight loads make financial sense as diesel prices approach $6 a gallon. He says some loads no longer cover his costs. The hot start to September continues into the weekend, but it won't be as hot. After another day of triple-digit heat indices, Indiana could be getting some relief starting on Saturday.
4: The first half of the day looks to be quite hot, and then a cold front with some showers and maybe some thunderstorms arrives midday Saturday.
2: Matt Eckhoff at the National Weather Service in Indianapolis says temperatures will be in the high 80s and low 90s on Sunday and could be back in the mid-90s again by Tuesday. Meta's $10 billion facility in Lebanon isn't just open, it's transforming the community. Johnette Cruz has more.
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8: Hey, Jake, on the south side, eastbound 465 stacks up from 31 to Emerson. Southbound collector heavy from the north split into Washington. 69 northbound before 96. There's a stall. It's got the right lane taken out. A backup from 465. And 70 eastbound, a delay between west and the south split. 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
2: And the forecast from the American Standard Cooling Weather Center.
9: Mostly clear conditions in the forecast tonight. A stray shower or a thunderstorm possible. It'll stay warm. Temperatures only cooling into the mid-70s. Scattered showers and thunderstorms possible Saturday afternoon. Otherwise, we're mostly sunny. Highs in the mid-90s. Feels like temperatures in the triple digits. I'm Fox 59 meteorologist Kendall Wilson for 93 WIBC.
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11: You believe these characters are weirdos?
12: So let's rock!
13: Mistrial and the Lindsay Clancy murder trial
12: We kind of thought that would happen, but it was wild how it did. We'll get to that here in just a little bit. I'm Jason Hammer, the gun guy, Guy Relford, filling in for Big Nige on this Beer Sample Friday. Guy, there's some other high-profile legal stuff going on, and some of it's here in our own backyard. So Mark Sanchez, former NFL quarterback, former Fox broadcaster, who came to town to broadcast the Colts game, and then some things happened. He got into some sort of altercation where he ended up being stabbed. There was a delivery guy that got the hell beat out of him. He has pled guilty involving that drunken fight in downtown Indy.
13: So we're not talking about the butt fumble here?
12: No, that's something totally different.
13: Okay, all right, yeah. No, he has apparently signed a plea agreement, and his attorney, James Voiles, someone I've known and respected and been a good friend of for several decades, just filed a motion for a change of plea, meaning they want to withdraw their not guilty plea and plead guilty to something. The thing is, there are three counts in the information, which is the charging document that prosecutors filed in that case. One is battery with injury, one's public intoxication, one's illegally entering a vehicle, all misdemeanors, which, by the way, was somewhat shocking to me when this case was filed. And so he's pleading guilty to one or perhaps multiple of those misdemeanors, and there's probably some agreement on what sentence he'll serve, which for a misdemeanor is just going to be probation with no jail time, if you had to guess. But we don't know what he's actually pleading guilty to, and we won't till we have that plea hearing, which I believe is set for September 9th. That's when he's going to move to withdraw his plea. The judge will decide whether the judge wants to accept the plea or not, and then they're going to have a separate sentencing hearing, which, by the way, in Marion County is unusual for a misdemeanor. They usually just sentence the person right away. Here, they've asked for a pre-sentence investigation report, which means the probation department goes in and does an investigation on this person. Who are they? How were they brought up? What are their circumstances? What are their financial circumstances? What led to this crime being committed, and anything else the judge needs to hear before deciding on the sentence? That's weird, frankly, after having practiced law in Marion County for a long time.
12: Is he getting a star treatment here?
13: You know what? The fact that he was only charged with a misdemeanor is shocking, because there's the crime of battery. Battery is just touching someone. If you're in my way and I just shove you out of the way and go, man, get out of my way, that's battery, but it's only a Class C misdemeanor. If I hurt you, then that's Class A misdemeanor. And hurting you could just mean that, like, a police officer says, well, when guy shoved you, did it hurt? Oh, yeah, you know, my ankle kind of twisted when he shoved me. It hurt. That's enough to get you to Class A misdemeanor. If you bleed, or you bleed seriously, or you break something, or anything remotely related to those type things, that's battery with serious bodily injury. That's a level 5 felony.
12: And he attacked a 69-year-old man, and that man had serious injuries. We all remember those photos that were circulating around of the injuries.
13: The guy had his face split open. He hit his face on the side of a dumpster, apparently, and his face was ripped open. It sure looked like serious injury to me. And what's interesting, when you open the electronic court file in the system that I have access to as an attorney, it lists 4 counts of what Sanchez was being accused of, the fourth of which was battery with serious bodily injury is a level 5 felony. But when the prosecutors filed their information, which again is the charging document, they left that off. So he's just pleading to a misdemeanor. I would be shocked if there's any jail time at all. He'll probably just do some probation or community service, probably anger management, probably alcohol education, and perhaps something beyond that. But that's it, just probation. And he'll likely walk. We won't know those things for sure until he's actually sentenced. But for a misdemeanor, for any of these, it won't be anything serious.
12: Guy Relford, filling in for Big Nige. He is the host of the Gun Guy Show, also a defense attorney. We talked a little bit earlier in the show about this Lindsey Clancy trial. Mistrial declared. Again, I think we all thought this was where it was going to end up, but how we got here was kind of wild. You had the defense attorney fighting with the judge, calling him soft, and then there was like a 1-hour appeal process, and ultimately all roads led back to a mistrial here. Just your perspective, looking at this case as a whole, from a defense attorney's perspective, because that's your bread and butter, yep, what do you think?
13: Well, it's fascinating to me, and I've watched some of the trial. My wife loves watching court TV. She loves watching live trial testimony and arguments and whatnot, and so we've watched quite a bit of that on YouTube. It's fascinating to me. What's really fascinating to me is when you look at the discussion on social media or even on the chat right here on YouTube for this show, overwhelmingly the people are out there, they're ridiculing the idea that she could not be guilty of murder, right? Because by all accounts, she killed three kids. At the same time, this mistrial resulted because there's currently a vote of 11-1 among these jurors who sat in the courtroom, heard all the evidence, heard all the arguments, saw all the testimony, and they're 11-1 for acquittal of finding her not guilty. And so what's fascinating to me is, how do you explain the difference between the general perception out there that she's obviously guilty, she killed three kids, versus jurors who are 11-1 for letting her go and letting her walk? And when you get into the specifics of the testimony and what the issues really are in that case, I think it's getting mischaracterized dramatically socially, on social media or publicly in the media generally. It gets pretty interesting as to whether she did it, whether she's criminally culpable for having done it. And that's a different issue that a lot of people have trouble getting their heads around.
12: One of the arguments that I see, and I've heard this from women, it's the argument of public perception. Okay. So if a court were to say this woman's hormones made it so she couldn't control herself, is that bad for women moving forward? Like, if you're a woman running for president, or if you're a woman trying to work up your ranks in the company, like, and a court has stated, hey, women can't control their hormones, the perception may hurt women down the road. Does that make sense?
13: It makes sense. It makes a lot of sense, because it would allow people who are inclined to do so to make that argument against women. I think that's ludicrous, because first of all, it's a jury. It's people off the street who came in and heard the evidence and came to a decision. And if a jury, and who knows, she may be retried. Let's say hypothetically she's retried, and here it's 12-0 for not guilty, and she walks. That's not a court saying women can't control their hormones and women can't control their conduct if they're hormonal during postpartum depression or otherwise. It's one specific jury saying, under these specific circumstances, that this woman, taking the drugs that she was taking, what, something like 11 or 12 different prescription drugs that she was prescribed, with those drugs having whatever interactions they were having, that with her particular psychological condition, with her pre-existing psychological illnesses, mental illnesses that she may have been suffered from, exacerbated by postpartum depression, that in her particular circumstance, with those drugs, with her psychiatric history, with her particular postpartum depression combined all together under those particular circumstances, she's not criminally culpable. I think that says something about Lindsey Clancy. I don't think it says anything about women generally, or women who are postmenopausal or postpartum depression or anything along those lines. I think it's just Lindsey Clancy under her specific circumstances. And I don't think you can legitimately say there's any precedent beyond that.
12: Right. From a legal perspective, no. But yes, I'm just talking about court of public opinion,
13: because
12: most people don't do that level of homework that you just rattled off right there, right?
13: That's right.
12: You talk to most liberals, they still think Donald Trump was in the Epstein files. They still think there was Russian collusion, because they were beat over the head with that from a public perception, even though it turned out to be false.
13: You're absolutely correct, and I agree completely. At the same time, 50% of the people who are voters in this country are still women. And do you think it's going to be a winning argument that, say, in a presidential election where there's a female candidate, if the male candidate said, and by the way, y'all remember that Lindsey Clancy trial? Well, when you're considering whether to vote for the male candidate or the female candidate, you ought to take into consideration that women can't control their hormones, and they're completely irrational when they're hormonal. And you ought to think about that when you go to the poll and vote for me, the man, not her, the woman. You think that's a winning argument?
12: How's that going to play? Campaign ads like hire me. You want producer Allison for the U.S. presidency? Do you trust her hormones around the nukes? Like I could totally write those spots right now and make a lot of money.
13: Yeah. Do you think that wins you more votes or loses you more votes? I think that's an interesting discussion.
12: Speaking of Allison, we're going to have her out of context week in review coming up right after Alan Green takes a look at the roads.
8: Thanks, guys. On the east side, northbound 465 slows Pendleton Pike to Fall Creek. South side, it backs up eastbound from 31 to Emerson. Southbound collector heavy from the north split to Washington. On 69 northbound before 96, there's a stall, got the right lane blocked. Traffic backs up from 465. 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Follow us on X for instant traffic updates at WIBC Traffic.
12: It's a hot one. If you're heading out to high school football tonight, maybe you're heading up to Purdue for that football game, heading up to Notre Dame, AC/DC in concert tonight up at Notre Dame. It's going to be a hot one. Heat advisory in effect until 8 o'clock. But then when 8 o'clock rolls around, trust me, it ain't going to feel like fall all of a sudden. It's 93 right now at the American Standard Cooling Weather Center. And right around this time every week, Guy, our lovely producer, Miss Allison, she takes a couple different random sound bites that we've said throughout the week. She puts them together in a lovely montage, and we call it the Out of Context Week in Review. How's the anal leakage? Is it done? Is it dry?
14: It's gone. It's all dried up. That's the one thing you gotta watch out for, the petting zoo. The possible rabies-infected goat.
12: How criminal could dry humping really be? Nige, you seem like the kind of guy that would know what a drunk guy sounds like.
14: Oh, I know one, because I are one.
12: Well, if you want a bus, find one, fatty.
14: How about not sniffing women's butts?
12: Because it's been 30 years since Tupac was murdered.
14: F.A.D.? Is that his name?
12: Keith D.
14: I'm sorry.
12: Yeah. I believe it's a gay nude beach. Oh.
14: I was dreaming of something soft and moist and hairy.
12: Again, I don't know the science behind it, but you farted, and sick farts are the worst.
14: They are. Like, I didn't fart. Wait, you say I farted?
12: You didn't feel that thing slapping out of there? If you want to watch me go to the bathroom and take a dump, be my guest. I hope you learned something.
14: Well, you're intimate with one guy, and all of a sudden you're labeled for the rest of your life.
12: There it is, the Out of Context Week in Review from producer Allison.
13: Has Allison ever explained how she puts that together? I mean, does she make notes throughout the week, or how? Because you are so brilliant in how you do that. It's always wonderful. How do you go about doing that?
15: Let's just say it's my version of revenge throughout the week.
12: You should hear the stuff she leaves on the cutting room floor. It's the Hammer and Nigel Show.
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7: 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This is how we're going to do it. I'm going to run some stories by you. You break down all the information and tell us if it's anything or not. Is this anything? Casey's gas stations, Casey's general stores, now beating Domino's in the pizza game. Casey's say they now have over 3,000 stores in 19 states. Here's Chef Andrew giving their pizzas huge ratings and props.
8: Stop to Casey's. 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
7: Be all right with that?
9: Yeah, I mean, this is something in the sense that, you know, gas station food is being compared with what I call real food.
7: Right.
9: And because, you know, I'm not a gas station food guy. You know, I may be in the I may be in the minority as far as the host of this show typically. but here, I think it's significant that a gas station pizza is getting reviewed in a way that makes it sound like real food and a real option.
7: Dude, it's a game changer now. Like, these convenience stores and gas stations, it's not like the old days in the past where you'd walk into a 7-Eleven, there's a hot dog on a roller that had been there since the Reagan administration.
9: Yeah, exactly.
7: Just spinning around. It's not like that anymore. We did a show at Leo's a couple weeks back.
9: Dude, oh.
7: Leo's is amazing.
9: I was there.
7: Yeah. Oh, my God. The kolaches and the food and, like, the smoothies and, like, all the fresh sandwiches they've got in the back.
9: That's fair.
7: You can go to Casey's. Their pizza's really good. Racetracks, those stores. If you ever see a racetrack around,
9: right,
7: they've got great pizza and, you know, sausages and, oh, man.
9: Oh, yeah. Now you've got, Wawa and Bucky's, right? And
7: right.
9: Everybody's raving about Bucky's brisket sandwiches and whatnot. And I think Wawa is kind of a Bucky's wannabe. But you've got those too. So, no, I see it. And by the way, one of the best tacos I've ever had in my life is a Shell station at Guilford and Main Street in Carmel. And there are these little Hispanic ladies that start grilling about 9 o'clock in the morning, and they crank out an amazing taco. In fact, there's
7: nice.
9: A line. If you go in there at noon, you won't get one because they're sold out. My mouth's watering right now. They're absolutely fabulous. So, yeah, so there are the exceptions out there. And some of the big chains are realizing they can make a lot of money selling legitimate food. So I think they're upping their game, exactly to your point.
7: Now, Allison, I think you know where I stand. I could do a three-hour show on gas station food alone. Are you a connoisseur of the convenience marts?
10: On occasion. But I will say, Terry Stacy is also gas station food lady, and she's been talking about Casey's pizza for years.
7: They are good.
9: No way.
10: Yeah, so she was on it. I mean, like I said, Wawa, Bucky's, I mean, they've changed the game.
7: If you go down to, like, southern Indiana, like Cincinnati area, you start seeing more La Rosa's. La Rosa's is a pizza chain, but there's a lot of them in these convenience stores. La Rosa's pizza's really good.
9: Well, I got to ask you, though, Jason. I mean, you've trimmed down a bunch. I mean, you're a shadow of your former self. I mean, you're looking great these days. Gas station food still on the menu for you?
7: Yeah, it is, and it's moderation. And this is what I always talk about in my weight loss journey. As you can tell, I still partake in the beers. I still have pizza, but I'm not having 19 beers and I'm not having a full pizza. Meal prepping at home has really helped. Crystal does a great job in keeping us on track with the meal preps. So instead of 5 days a week, I'm walking into Speedway or Leo's and grabbing something, it might be once in a while. And I try not to eat after 8 o'clock. I give myself a cheat day on the weekend. Other than that, I'm still eating steak and pizza and drinking beer and having candy bars. It's just in moderation.
9: Yeah, it makes sense. You know, yeah, and the lifelong strategy I've had is all things in moderation, including moderation.
7: Right.
9: I mean, you can live, by that.
7: That is a fantastic strategy. Let's do one more here. Is this anything? The WNBA commissioner, Kathy Engelbert, has decided to retire in December of this year. There was a lot of chatter. She was about to get fired at the end of the season anyway, but now she's announced she's going to, air quotes, retire. Is this anything?
9: No. I mean, this is the league that can't get out of its own way, and I'm so disappointed because Caitlin Clark came in and handed them this wonderful gift, which were viewers and butts in seats. And all of a sudden, the popularity skyrocketed, and they had this awesome opportunity, and yet they seemed to want to punish her out of jealousy and to some degree racism, I fully believe, and the league won't protect her. And the league doesn't understand that they're killing the golden goose, and I'm disgusted by the management of that league, and I'm disgusted by a lot of their players. I'm disgusted by their players' association. And so, I don't know. I guess it could be something to the extent they get a commissioner in there who will actually step up, and I'm just not even talking about Caitlin Clark, but produce a product that people want to see across the board.
7: Run a business, not an activism factory.
9: Not an activism factory. That's such an important point. And not just know that you're going to get charity from the NBA, so it doesn't matter what product you put on the field. And or the court in this case. So, I mean, yeah, I'm disgusted by the league. I wish they would step up and run themselves like a self-sustaining business, not one that knows it can survive without getting out of its own way. And so, it's something to the extent we may get a commissioner that'll actually do a much better job.
7: It's the Hammer and Nigel Show.
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18: He appealed to the state Supreme Court to stop it, but it was denied. partly cloudy skies, still 95 degrees in the Circle City. I'm Jake McDaniel. Here's what's trending at 4:32. Outside the Plymouth courthouse, Lindsey Clancy's defense attorney Kevin Reddington spoke after a mistrial was declared today, saying one of the jurors didn't follow the law of reasonable doubt during deliberations.
19: They know that they were robbed by one man for whatever his agenda was, who stole 7 weeks of the life of these other jurors.
18: A unanimous vote was needed for any verdict under Massachusetts state law. Clancy admitted to strangling her children in 23. The Labor Day holiday travel rush is on with some of the heaviest traffic today. AAA says the average price for gas across the nation is a little over $4.14 a gallon, and that's the highest it's ever been for this time of year. And you're paying an average of $3.44 a gallon of gas in Indiana today. A watchdog report shows President Trump's former labor secretary drank on the job, misused funds, and oversaw toxic work environments. Fox's Kristen Goodwin.
20: A report from the Labor Department's Office of Inspector General alleges former labor secretary Lori Chavez Dreamer engaged in an inappropriate relationship with a member of her security detail and repeatedly directed staff to perform personal tasks on government time. It also accuses her of inappropriately combining personal and official travel, of violating the department's alcohol policies, and failing to report gifts through proper channels. The report cites more than 500 documents, images, and videos, and includes interviews with dozens of current and former department staffers, with some describing the work environment as toxic, intimidating, and humiliating. Kristen Goodwin, Fox News.
18: And an IU fan has quite an office. Todd Reed has IU merch, including an autograph in his Bible, signed by IU quarterback Josh Hoover. The Hoosiers take on North Texas at Memorial Stadium in Bloomington tomorrow for a kickoff at noon. Your closing bell report on 93 WIBC. The Dow finished the day down a little over 271 points to 53,414. The S&P 500 down a little over 29 points to 7,718. The NASDAQ also finished the day down 77 points to 26,506. It's 4:34. You've got traffic and weather in 1 minute.
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2: Thank you, Jake. 69 northbound before 96 is still working a stall. It's got the right lane blocked. Traffic's backed up from 465. On the east side, 465 southbound slows Pendleton Pike right down to 74. 65 northbound is heavy through construction past Raymond to the south split. As southbound collector jams up from the north to the south split. 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Follow us on X for instant traffic updates at WIBC Traffic.
1: And now the forecast from the American Standard Cooling Weather Center.
3: A stray shower or a thunderstorm possible overnight. We'll stay warm with temperatures only cooling into the mid-70s. Scattered showers and thunderstorms possible on Saturday. High temperatures rising into the mid-90s. I'm Fox 59 meteorologist Kendall Wilson for 93 WIBC.
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6: It is Labor Day weekend. A lot of people having the cookouts. Let's save some money. I'm Jason Hammer. Guy Relford filling in for Big Nigel today. And joining us now on the hotline, the queen of saving you money. You know her. You love her. She's out of her damn mind. She's a absolute lunatic. She is the crazy coupon lady, Crystal Hammer. How are you, love?
7: Well, I have to be a lunatic to be married to you.
6: So let's get into it then, okay? If you want to get cute, let's get cute.
7: Oh, God, here we go.
6: The public sided with me against you the other day when it comes to the debate about the Dolly Parton Christmas tree. You told me you wanted to have a very special Dolly Parton tribute Christmas tree in the kitchen. I agreed to it only under the terms that we have two ginormous ornaments that represent Dolly's awesome massive rack on that tree. You fought me with it. You called me a hillbilly, but the public sided with me. So to quote Matt Damon, how do you like them apples?
7: I told you the other night, I said, fine, we're going to do it, but it's going to be very tasteful. So I will be having some pink fringe around those two big Christmas ornaments in the front to make them look like a, you know, Dolly Parton signature outfit that she would wear.
6: Okay, because the concept behind the Dolly Parton tree was like a very small white tree in the kitchen, you know, just like Dolly sings about in 9 to 5, wake up in the morning, stumble to the kitchen, pour myself a cup of ambition. And
7: that was you. You were the one who wanted to do that. I just wanted to have one that was white and pink and it had hard candy from, like, you know, her hard candy Christmas song, and have some pink ornaments and pink cowboy boots and pink cowboy hats and fringe. But you're the ones who wants to make sure that it has a rack and a blonde wig on the top.
6: That's Dolly's brand more than anything else. You can talk to me all you want about hard candy and a coat of many colors. More people know Dolly for the wig and that awesome smoke show rack. I'm telling you.
7: I said we'll do it, but it's still going to be tasteful.
6: Okay, I'm fine. I'm good with tasteful big racks. You know that. All right.
7: I know.
6: Let's get into how we can save some money for a Labor Day cookout. Now, time we've had you on the show recently, Crystal, you keep complaining that these manufacturers and these stores don't have coupons and deals like they used to.
7: No, they don't. And to this weekend, honestly, I didn't see anything that just stood out to me at all. Like, man, the price of meat is just, it's so outrageous. I especially ground beef, I can't bring myself to pay like nearly $6 for 1 pound of ground beef, which does nothing for us and our boys.
6: Right, right.
7: I really didn't. So you know what? I just said, you know what? Screw it. It's Labor Day weekend, so who wants to cook anyways? Because nobody should be working like that. So I put together, in honor of Dolly Parton, a hillbilly-type coupon segment here where we are literally just going to concentrate on hot dogs, chips, and some alcohol.
6: Now you're talking my language here. See, this is okay, like the hillbilly cookout to honor Dolly's okay, but heaven forbid we have a Christmas tree with an awesome perky pair of boobs.
7: I just don't even know what to say to you right now.
6: Okay, talk to me about what we're grilling out and what we're saving.
7: Well, the one thing I did see that kind of stood out for me, and especially when the boys were home, the Oscar Mayer hot dogs normally run you $3.29. They're on sale for $2.99, but with your Kroger Plus card, and you have to download that weekly digital deal.
6: Deal, say it. Come on, hillbilly, give me a deal. Right. Give me a deal one
7: All
6: time.
7: Right. Fine, I'm not even going to worry about it. So you're going to clip that weekly digital deal coupon, and it's going to be $1.77 a package, so more than half off. There's a limit of five, so you can get up to five packages of hot dogs, plus the Kroger hot dog buns are also on sale for $1.59 a package. So right there's our meat. We're just having hot dogs.
6: Hey, nobody knows how to get a bunch of wieners for cheap like you do. Keep it rolling, baby. What else we got?
7: So the other thing is chips, your Doritos, Cheetos, Fritos, Ruffles. They are buy two packages, get three packages free. So you're basically going to get $28 worth of chips for just $11 or $2.20 a bag. So you can mix and match, which is really great for us because, you know, like our boys, they have both different tastes. Some of them like the Cheetos, some of them like Doritos. So we just get a wide variety. And then also your Coke and Pepsi 12-packs. They are also buy two, get three free, and that's a limit of 10.
6: Hold on. That's a big deal. Don't just walk over that. Buy two, get three, 12-packs for free?
7: Yep.
6: Holy crap.
7: That's why I went with chips and drinks, because they were buy two, get three free. That makes those 12-packs just $4.80.
6: Okay. All right. Yeah. Now, when you first started talking, before you went down this rabbit hole about how much you love wieners, you promised alcohol. What do we got for alcohol?
7: Did. Well, okay. So I figure if we're going to get all these 12 packs of different drinks, because you're talking, you could get like some Orange Crush, you can get some grape soda, you can get the Sprites, you can get whatever, right? Well, they have, now I did a couple of different kinds just in case, you know, for everybody has different tastes, but Pinnacle Whipped Vodka, which is like your whipped vanilla creamed flavored vodka. 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
6: Okay. All right. 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
7: If you don't like Pinnacle, you also can do the Svedka. 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
6: Kroger's with the S. God bless you. 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
7: 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So basically the best beer deal, though, is going to be at Kroger's, not Meijer's.
6: Okay, so we got hot dogs, we got chips, we got soda, we got some mixers, and we got a beer. The way I view it, Crystal, we got ourselves a ball game here. We got ourselves a Labor Day cookout.
7: Well, plus it's just hot dogs, so I know that you can handle making hot dogs. I don't have to worry about cooking.
6: No, you don't. I am a self-admitted liability when it comes to anything kitchen, but I can grill a little bit. I can grill a little bit, but I can't cook anything.
7: The other thing we could do is have a bonfire that night, and we can actually roast them over the open fire.
6: Yes, we can do that. Now, before we let you go, listeners are asking me, is it true, a little fact or fiction with the crazy coupon lady here, you have a fall tree in our living room that will ultimately morph into the Halloween tree, which will then become the Christmas tree?
7: Well, it'll also become the Thanksgiving tree before Christmas.
6: How the hell do you decorate a tree for Thanksgiving?
7: You have fall flowers on it. You have fall leaves on it. You have pumpkins. You have, and then for Halloween, I'll have some black flowers, purple flowers, spider webs, skulls, crossbones. Hey, it's your fault. You're the one who went out of town without me and said, do whatever makes me happy. I did what makes me happy. I've always wanted to put this tree up and decorate it for every season. It is the burr months. I want it decorated for every freaking month.
6: You sound like Veruca from Willy Wonka. I want an Oompa Loompa now.
7: I love her.
6: I know you do. All right. The crazy coupon lady, we appreciate you. Thank you. Because you were so kind and awesome on this show, I'll give you a little extra meat whistle tonight.
7: Oh, good Lord. Goodbye.
6: It's the Hammer and Nigel Show.
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6: Jump over to the WIBC YouTube page. I know it's a Friday. It's kind of a getaway day. A lot of people off work today. So I'm just making the goal of 100 today. Half of what's normal, okay? So we need about 21 more people to jump over to the WIBC YouTube stream. Give us a like. Give us a thumbs up. And that gets us to 100. The digital nerds aren't even here today. So I don't feel like we have to appease those dorks. But just for blanks and giggles, I'd like to be at 100 thumbs up. So go to WIBC's YouTube stream, give us a like, give us a thumbs up, help us get to 100 on this kind of Friday holiday day. All right, Alan Green, what's up?
2: 69 northbound before 96 is still working a stall. It's got the right lane blocked. There's a backup from 465. 70 eastbound is heavy from west to the south split. 70 westbound backs up from Emerson into the north split. On the east side, southbound 465 slows from Pendleton Pike right down to 74. 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
6: 92 at the American Standard Cooling Weather Center at 93 WIBC. If you need a reason to drink tonight, how about this? 45th birthday of Beyonce. And Guy Relford, I know you celebrate her entire catalog. 45 years of Beyonce on planet Earth. I'm surprised you even came into work today.
19: I should be celebrating somewhere, shouldn't I? You know, I don't have anything against Beyonce. I'm okay with Beyonce. I mean, she's fine. And you know what? That's one maybe advantage of being as ancient as I am, Jason, is 45 doesn't seem all that old to me.
6: Hey, Beyonce,
19: that feels about right.
6: And her charitable organization just cut a big check to Indiana flood victims.
19: There you go.
6: I thought that was pretty nice. So whether you like Beyonce or you don't like Beyonce, maybe you don't like her husband, Jay-Z.
19: Yeah,
6: I could understand that. I'll always be like, all right, somebody donated charity money to the state of Indiana. I can get with that.
19: There you go. Now, so, not so long ago, Beyonce was a Super Bowl halftime act, correct?
6: She was.
19: And how did you feel about her at halftime of the Super Bowl?
6: She did okay. I mean, it wasn't one that I'm going to rank in my top five of all time, but
19: yeah,
6: it wasn't the worst.
19: It wouldn't go in the bottom five either, though, would
6: no,
19: it?
6: No, no. She did a serviceable job at halftime. She was a big enough name to pull it off. Great moments in kind of Beyonce history. Somebody made a remix of Single Ladies, but they put it to the theme song to Andy Griffith.

0: That's solid.
1: And you see Allison laughing in there. Allison thinks this is great.
0: Allison just got up on the table and was doing the single ladies dance. Actually.
2: I love the combination. I think Don Knotts would too.
0: Dude, Don Knotts and Andy Griffith would be sitting there front row with Beyonce doing the dance to their song. I promise you. Coming up here in the 5 o'clock hour, Jerry Lopez, Indy Spanglish, will join us in studio. He's got a really cool charity event coming up this weekend, helping out some veterans. So he's going to join us right around 5:30 today, and I'm going to invite him to stick around for Beer Sample Friday.
1: Oh, hell yeah.
0: Because I want to do a very special AC/DC edition of Beer Sample Friday today. Because AC/DC has got a concert up at Notre Dame tonight. So I know it might sound odd, Touchdown Jesus meets Highway to Hell. But AC/DC is up at the Golden Dome tonight, putting on a show at Notre Dame Stadium. So we're going to have a very special version of Thunder Beers
1: for
0: Beer
1: awesome.
0: Sample Friday coming up later on.
1: Plus, you, Jerry, and I are all going to see each other at an event in Carmel on Sunday, too.
0: His event.
1: Looking
0: yes,
1: forward to that.
0: Yes, that he's a part of. So
1: yep.
0: We'll get all the information on that. Plus, this Clancy trial is crazy. There's a jobs report. We got a lot of fun stuff. We might even do a round of Ask the Gun Guy. That's right. I want to make Guy Relford work for free. Free legal advice. How does that sound, kid?
1: Hey, I love answering questions on Ask the Gun Guy. We always get great callers. Your listeners are awesome. So I'm looking forward to doing that, as I always do.
0: It's a loaded 5 o'clock hour. Come on back.
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8: 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The kind of weather forecasters say you should expect in the coming days in Indiana. And you'll hear what Brownsburg Town leaders approved. 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It's 5 o'clock.
9: The Clancy trial is over. I'm Lisa Brady, Fox News. The murder case ending in a mistrial more than 3 years after Clancy's three young children were strangled to death. Fox's Brian Yenis at the courthouse in Plymouth.
10: This jury of nine women and three men deliberated for about 40 hours over 6.5 days, but in the end, they could not reach a unanimous decision about whether or not Lindsey Clancy was sane enough to be held criminally responsible. District Attorney Tim Cruz said this trial was not about the mental health care system. It was about the cruel and calculated murder of three children. A decision is still yet to come on whether there will be a retrial.
11: The noise in this case may be louder than it is for other prosecutions in our county, but we have treated it the same as any other case. Children were murdered, and it's our job to seek justice.
9: Defense attorney Kevin Reddington, who argued Clancy was suffering from postpartum psychosis during the killings, says she grieves her children.
12: I'm representing a woman who is a fantastic, wonderful individual. This woman is so brave.
9: Reddington telling reporters Clancy should have had an acquittal. He made an unsuccessful last-minute appeal to the Massachusetts Supreme Court, arguing in part a holdout juror was refusing to follow the law on reasonable doubt. President Trump says his super PAC, MAGA Inc., will likely spend up to $500 million on the midterm elections.
13: Yeah, we're going to spend a lot of money because we don't want to lose our country.
9: He says contributions will be made to candidates, and he thinks Republicans will do well.
13: Nobody's ever had a first 1.5 years like we have. So we're going to just see. I'm going to spend whatever amount of money necessary to try and help us.
9: The president argues his policies are spurring record investment in the U.S. Democrats say his agenda is failing and making life less affordable. 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
8: They're putting pressure on freight and delivery companies. Mostly sunny skies and 95 in downtown Indy. Overnight lows in the upper 70s and lower 80s. I'm Jake McDaniel for Moss Roofing. Here's what's trending at 5:02. The price of diesel should concern everyone, not just the people putting it in their trucks. Ryan Hedrick,

0: Explains.
1: Saad Yazid runs an Indianapolis shipping company. He says diesel prices are so high that even his discounted fuel rates are making some deliveries too expensive to run.
2: Try to settle the difference. Like if I'm charging $2.50 a mile, which is what I charged when diesel was $3.51 a gallon, I need to charge about $3.50 a mile just to get to that same level of earning.
1: Diesel prices averaged $5.85 a gallon nationwide Friday. Prices have risen as the war with Iran continues to disrupt the global fuel supply. Ryan Hedrick, 93 WIBC, Mobile News.
0: And if you need to fill up your gas tank today, you're paying an average of $3.44 a gallon for regular unleaded, says AAA. Some slightly cooler temperatures are starting on Saturday in Indiana. For this weekend, temps are expected to be in the high 80s, but it's better than what the first week of September brought.
3: We're definitely going to see some relief here soon. That might come in the form of showers and thunderstorms tomorrow, and then a cold front, as I said. Most people won't see a shower or thunderstorm. It looks to be fairly scattered.
0: After Sunday, National Weather Service forecaster Matt Eckhoff says high temperatures will be back in the 90s around Tuesday or Wednesday. Brownsburg Town leaders approved a wheel tax and a designated outdoor refreshment area, or DORA, during Thursday's town council meeting. The DORA will cover part of downtown Brownsburg, letting people carry open alcoholic drinks within the designated area. The council also approved a $25 wheel tax and a $25 vehicle excise tax, which intend to help the town qualify for state funding through Indiana's Community Crossings Road Program. And a Hamilton Southeastern teacher and her students are going to an Indianapolis Colts game. Teacher Megan Davis is a Colts fan and taught for 4 years, and that's the same number of years wide receiver Alec Pierce has played for the team. Davis met him on a night out, and then the Colts take on the Ravens September 13th. You're 1 minute away from traffic and weather. It's 5:04.
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5: Thank you, Jake. 65 northbound slows up through construction past Raymond to the south split. Southbound collector is heavy from the north back to the south split. 69 northbound before 96, still a disabled vehicle. It's got the right lane blocked, and there's a backup from 465. And 70 westbound slows from rural Keystone into the north split. Traffic's brought to you by Take 5 Oil Change. Don't let the oil light add drama. Head to Take 5, stay in your car, in and out in about 10 minutes. Get back to your day. I'm Alan Green. Follow us on X for instant traffic updates at WIBC Traffic.
0: The forecast from the American Standard Cooling Weather Center.
6: Mostly clear conditions in the forecast tonight. A stray shower or a thunderstorm possible. It'll stay warm. Temperatures only cooling into the mid-70s. Scattered showers and thunderstorms possible Saturday afternoon. Otherwise, we're mostly sunny. Highs in the mid-90s. Feels like temperatures in the triple digits. We'll be dry, sunny, and comfortable, however, on Sunday. Temperatures by then closer to average, reaching into the low 80s. I'm Fox 59 meteorologist Kendall Wilson for 93 WIBC.
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8: Can you believe these characters
7: are weirdos?
9: So let's rock it!
10: Mistrial declared in the Lindsey Clancy murder trial. This was the woman who strangled her three children, ultimately tried to take her own life, failed at that. The trial resulted in a mistrial, could not get a unanimous decision. It's the Hammer and Nigel show. I'm Jason Hammer. Guy Relford, the gun guy, filling in for Big Nige today. Guy, again, there are so many different areas of conversation in regards to this Clancy murder trial here. One of the areas that we have not talked about yet, and I find this to be really weird, and Allison, as the female representative on this program, let me know if I'm out of line here. These women that have lined up in the streets that are cheering and they've got signs and they're applauding this woman, this Clancy woman, like rooting her on in this trial. Now, whether it was postpartum depression or not, I don't know. I don't think the court made a decision on that. But there are still three kids involved here. She killed three kids, but yet there's women lining up the streets cheering for this broad. That's weird to me. Does that make sense?
8: It makes perfect sense, and I really do want to hear Allison's perspective on this too. It makes sense to me because, you know, listen, you can empathize. You know, even say a woman who's experienced postpartum depression can really empathize, having been through something similar in terms of the hormonal and physiological effects that they go through. But that doesn't make me want to cheer. If I put right. myself in there, you know, you have three dead children, there's nothing to cheer about. I think there are things we can empathize about, and we can certainly debate the legal issues around whether someone's culpable for what they've apparently done.
10: And Allison, I'm not trying to sound like a sexist or whatever, because sometimes it can come off that way when you're talking about a women's hormonal trial. But I said the same thing about OJ's fans, people lining the street to cheer on OJ when he was in his Bronco chase. That's weird to me when you're openly cheering for somebody that murdered somebody.
9: Right. And I think that's the point. I mean, and we talked about even Ted Bundy, how people would celebrate just who he is. The people, I don't know, treating anyone on these high profile trials as celebrities is weird to me.
10: You know, if you want to say, listen, I understand the argument in this trial. Sometimes, you know, meds make you do crazy things.
9: Absolutely.
10: Or if you go undiagnosed and you've got a condition, it can make you do crazy things. We can have that conversation. But at no point am I going to stand with a homemade sign and root on somebody who strangled their children.
8: Yeah, and to Allison's point, I mean, you know, the people that are sending love letters to this crazy guy who gunned down the healthcare CEO in New York.
10: Oh, yeah, Rich, Luigi.
8: Yeah, you remember the Night Stalker? Ramirez, he was getting love letters during the trial where everybody knew he was a mass murderer. I mean, there's something weird about fan culture that leads people to do these things. But in this case, I think people are taking what is understandable empathy, at least from some people, and turning that into making her some kind of cause celeb. And there's nothing appropriate about that. I agree with that 100%.
10: As for the trial itself, should this jury have been sequestered? That's something that I've been talking about for, you know, the full week that we've really been diving into this trial here. I can't believe that this jury was allowed to go home each night, considering this has become like the biggest story in America.
8: Yeah, Nigel and I talked about that when I was filling in here a week or so ago. And where you have something that's getting this kind of publicity nationally, and you know how intense it's got to be locally, how do you send that jury home where they're going to be exposed to all that? And, you know, whether it's people, you know, calling them, texting them, telling them what they're seeing in the news, even what their family wants to talk about. I mean, you can be under a judge's instruction all day long that you're not to discuss this. You're not supposed to watch TV about it. So, I mean, so, all right. So you're sitting there watching your favorite local network show. Are you going to be able to flip it off fast enough when the news comes on, starts talking about this trial? I mean, I don't know how you avoid getting influenced, certainly being exposed at a minimum to an awful lot of publicity. And that's not what trials are supposed to be about. They're supposed to be all about the evidence and the facts as the jury hears them in the courtroom, not coming from every other source. And I am, to your point, there have been a lot less high profile cases had sequestered juries than this one. So it absolutely does. And I'd be interested if there's a record In terms of either defense or prosecution, I would think defense making a record on their objection to the fact that the judge did not sequester this jury, because that could theoretically be an issue on appeal, although those kinds of things are typically left to the discretion of the trial judge, but that could still potentially be an issue on appeal.
10: So the DA has stated all along, if there's a mistrial, he's going to refile this case. He's going to do so in a timely manner. Now, that doesn't mean we're going to have another trial right away. This could be another couple of years before this thing rolls back around. Correct me if I'm wrong here, Guy. You're the legal expert, but what this mistrial means is basically, to use a golf term, it's a mulligan. It's almost like it never happened, right?
8: It is, except that both sides have seen the other side's cards. And you've now seen the case put in by your opposition. And what the prosecutor's office has to decide now, with this case ending in a hung jury and a mistrial, is does their case get better next time? Because by all reports, as we talked about earlier in the show, this was 11-1 for acquittal. And so the prosecutors have to look at themselves and say, well, all right, we convinced one juror, that they should convict. 11 people wanted to let this lady go. Does our case get better next time? How confident are we're going to get a better result? And they need to make the decision whether they're going to retry her or not. And that's solely up to the prosecutor's office. Usually, and listen, a lot of this depends on the availability of witnesses and the lawyers' trial schedules and whatnot. Usually you're in a retrial after a hung jury, you're probably talking more like months than years in terms of when that, if they decide to retry her, when that might happen.
10: Guy Relford filling in for Big Nige here. Again, heat advisory remaining in effect until 8 o'clock tonight, but don't get it twisted. Once 8 o'clock rolls around, a cold front does not come through. That's not how this is working. So if you're going out to high school football games tonight, maybe you're going to West Lafayette. The Boilermakers open up the season at home tonight. Again, my degenerate special. I'm laying 35.5 with Purdue tonight. I'm telling you, Indiana State sucks. Purdue's not great, but Indiana State sucks. We're laying 35.5
8: because I took the Sycamores and the points. You're looking at me when you say that. You're looking at me when you're talking about.
10: We have a six-pack beer bet going on.
8: We got
10: on
8: a six-pack of beer on. And you know what? That's just a no-lose proposition for me, because I'd be happy to buy you a six-pack of
10: beer. We'll share the beers with each other.
8: And then I'll con you in, out of one or two of them. So it's a no-lose situation.
10: Also, maybe you're on the road now, heading up to South Bend, AC/DC in concert at Notre Dame Stadium tonight. I'm telling you, man, I saw those dudes about a year ago down in Nashville.
8: Oh yeah,
10: they're in their 70s and they still got it. Like, Angus is going to get out there and do the little kick walk, and you know, Brian Johnson's going to have his Chubbs Peterson hat and his sleeveless shirt, doing his little old guy dances with that face. They're going to melt your face off, though. It's all energy all night, and it's nothing but hits, one hit after the other. So if you're heading up to that show, have fun. Let's do a little Don't Forget the Lyrics with Allison. Now, Allison, I don't know how much AC/DC you've listened to in your life, but I'm going to play an AC/DC song. I'm going to stop it at some point. You get the next line, okay?
9: Okay. I feel like as long as it's the hits, I'll be all right.
10: All right, here we go. Number one.
11: God, the world's not shaking. The earth was quaking. My mind was aching. We were banging you.
10: Allison.
9: Shook it all night long.
10: Shook me all night long. We'll take it.
9: It, me.
10: We'll
9: you,
10: take it.
9: Them, she.
10: As long as you've got something shaking, we're going to take
9: shaking.
10: It, Allison. We're going to take it. All right, get this one right, and we'll call it a sweep. Here we go.

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1: Let's go! Let's go! And if there was ever a segue for Alan Green to give us a traffic report, that's it right there.
2: Oh, my goodness. I better just do traffic. 65 northbound slows up from Raymond to the south split. Southbound collector backs up from the north split to the south split. And 69 northbound at 96 now, there's a stall on the right shoulder. Traffic jams back from 82nd. 70 eastbound heavy from west into the south split. Westbound slows from rural Keystone into the north split. 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
1: All right, we got Guy Relford, 2A attorney, firearms instructor, and the host of the Gun Guy Show, filling in for Big Nige here. We got a number of people that are standing by. But let's go to Stephanie. Stephanie, welcome to the Hammer and Nigel Show. We got Guy Relford here.
15: Hello.
0: What's up, guys? And, oh, my gosh, Guy, I love your segments here. I want to get your expert opinion on a hot topic.
15: Nope. Did we lose Stephanie?
1: We lost Stephanie.
15: Stephanie, if you can hear us, give us a call back. Oh, there you are.
1: All right, Stephanie, restart that because we lost you there for a little bit. Go ahead.
0: Okay. So I have a, we both have concealed carry permits and a purse that has a gun compartment in it, you know. And my husband says that so because if someone nabs my purse, they've got my gun. But for, like, being a woman, it's harder to, like, carry, you know, the 6 o'clock position or, you know, the, you know, appendix carry or whatever. So what's your opinion on guns and purses if they're done responsibly?
15: Yeah, it is a topic I've talked about a lot over the years, Stephanie, and it's a great question. Listen, the gun that you have with you is the most important gun, you know, in any situation where you might not need or you might need to defend yourself. In other words, if it's uncomfortable for you to carry in a traditional holster on your belt, something like that, as my wife would say, she doesn't even wear belts. My wife has a saying, she, you know, as a woman, a belt is your enemy. And so she doesn't even wear them. So I want women to be comfortable in their carrying. I want them to carry securely. Your husband's right in the sense that if someone steals your purse and there's a gun in it, then now they've got both your valuables and your gun. So the security of your purse becomes that much more important. So obviously you're not going to be hanging it on the back of your chair when you're in a restaurant, and keeping good track of it becomes that much more important. But listen, if that's comfortable for you, you feel like you can keep it secure, and that's going to allow you to carry in more circumstances where you can lawfully carry, then I say God bless you. And there are some great products out there. It sounds like you have one that has its own compartment. There are some great brand names out there. A good friend of mine actually runs a company called Hiding Hilda, where Hilda is the nickname of her gun that she carried for years. And she makes some great concealed carry purses and whatnot. So your husband has an absolutely legitimate point, but I think that's something that you can manage around. We can go back to the phone lines, and Todd has called. Todd, welcome to Hammer and Nigel, man.
16: Yes, I love the Hammer and Nigel show. Listen every day, and Guy, I love Ron, and I want your professional opinion on. I'm a lifetime carrier, permit carrier. If I'm out on the town and run into some crazy guy, and he's wanting to fight, or you know, getting that to that point where he's going to get physical. I mean, at what point do I have the option of pulling the gun out?
15: Yeah, it's another question, Todd, that I've dealt with a lot over the years. And listen, if someone's not actively trying to hurt you, and they don't have the present apparent ability, what they call the present apparent capacity, to cause serious bodily injury to you, they're just being threatening and whatnot, there is a huge downside and potential risk to drawing a gun at that point. In Indiana, we have a crime called intimidation with a deadly weapon. We have another crime called pointing a firearm. I have another crime called criminal recklessness with a deadly weapon. So when the gun comes out of the holster, or back in Stephanie's case, you know, it comes out of the concealed carry purse, all of a sudden now the stakes have changed, the legal issues have changed, because someone picks up the phone, calls 911 and said, man, I just told some guy I didn't like the way he parked, or I just told some guy, you know, that I hate IU because he was wearing a jersey. Next thing you know, he's waving a gun around. He's a crazy person, and he threatened me with his gun, and now all of a sudden you're in jail on a felony. So the general rule ought to be the gun doesn't come out of the holster or become visible to anyone else until it's really a situation where you need to defend yourself against serious bodily injury or death, or to protect another innocent person from those same things. At the same time, I mean, we just saw a really interesting study that came out from the University of Georgetown, and it talked about, from Georgetown University, and it talked about the number of defensive gun uses there are every year, and it said there are up to 2.2 million a year, and the vast majority of those, the mere presence of a gun diffused a criminal situation. So clearly, in a lot of situations, people are able to navigate that kind of fine line between letting someone know they're armed so that they go away and decide to not bother you anymore or not escalate anymore, and are themselves not arrested and prosecuted for a crime like intimidation with a deadly weapon. So I don't know that I answered your question, but in my mind, I've decided for me, as somebody who carries every day, that gun's not coming out unless my life's in jeopardy and I need to use that gun to save my life or save another innocent life.
1: Jeff is standing by next. Jeff, thank you for waiting. We got Guy Relford here. Go ahead.
17: Oh, thanks, guys. Got a quick question for you, hopefully, on a recent court case that involved a number of organizations and some individuals, as I understand it, that had sued the government on some sort of tax reasoning that then allowed them not to have to register when you purchase a suppressor. You don't have to buy a tax stamp.
15: I can tell you exactly what's going on in this case. I've talked about it quite a bit on my show. I talked about it when I was filling in for Jason with Nigel last week. But you want to know the status of that, what's going on with that?
17: Yeah, ultimately I was wanting to know if you joined one of those organizations, could you then get around that, use that kind of like a loophole where you didn't have to register?
15: Yeah, the answer to that is potentially yes. And just for other people listening who want to know what's going on in this conversation, a judge in the Northern District of Texas in a case ruled that because the tax on registering a suppressor or short-barreled rifle or short-barreled shotgun was reduced to zero as part of the great big beautiful bill here a little over a year ago, that Congress's only authority to require the registration of suppressors and short-barreled rifles and short-barreled shotguns was under Congress's constitutional authority to tax, which it has under Article 1 of the Constitution. And when the tax went away, then Congress's constitutional authority to require registration of those items went away with it. And so they ruled that the NFA, the National Firearms Act, that requires that registration is unconstitutional. And it also issued an injunction as to the plaintiffs in the case, which are some named individuals, and to Jeff's question, a number of organizations and companies. And they said, as to the plaintiff organizations, and those include Gun Owners of America, which is a great big one. It includes the Citizens Committee for the Right to Keep and Bear Arms, which is another great big one. But as to those plaintiff organizations and their members, then the ATF was enjoined from enforcing the NFA as to those people. So, and there's a whole different issue now with SBRs and SBSs, so let's just carve out suppressors, which is what you asked me about. As of today, yes. If you can find a gun shop that's willing to do it, and a lot aren't because they haven't heard from ATF to say it's okay, but as to a lot of gun shops, and I was just in one yesterday, you can go in, and if you're a member of the Gun Owners of America or the Citizens Committee for the Right to Keep and Bear Arms, and that includes, according to the judge's decision, future members. So you could join Gun Owners of America today. And you could walk in, and yes, if the gun store is willing to do it, you could buy a suppressor without going through the NFA registration, which means it'd be just like buying a gun. You fill out the 4473, you pass an instant background check, and you walk out with your suppressor.
1: All right, if we can go lightning round here, we'll try to get these last two in. We're running a little long here, but we got to go quick. Lori is up next. Lori, welcome to the Hammer and Nigel Show. Guy Relford's here.
18: Hi, Guy.
15: Hi, Lori.
18: I'm calling regarding the trial of the woman that killed her children.
15: Uh-huh.
18: I've heard both sides of the story where she did get help for her postpartum and that she did not. First of all, I don't know if you know the answer to that. But secondly, does it really matter if she got help or not in the whole legal issue of this?
15: Yeah, no, I think, Lori, that the contention of the defense is that she kept asking for more psychological help and treatment and didn't get it. And I think there's support in the evidence for that. Secondly, if because she wasn't treated for what she was going through psychologically, she either lacked the ability to understand right and wrong or lacked the ability to control her actions, to conform to what she knew to be right and wrong, then she's not legally culpable for murder in this case. And that's what an insanity defense looks like. That's what they're arguing. And they're arguing that arose out of not only the postpartum depression, but out of all the drugs that she was on for a series of other issues and how they interacted with each other. And that didn't mean she didn't do it. It means she's not criminally culpable because of that legal test that I defined.
1: Doug, we're going to give you the last word, my friend. Go ahead.
19: Hey, Guy. How you doing?
15: Good, Doug.
19: Make a long story short, I went through a pretty tumultuous divorce about 11 years ago.
15: Yep.
19: She pulled the nuclear option and claimed I was crazy, dangerous, and out of control, and got a protective order, and I supposedly got Brady billed back in the day. I just want to know, how can I find out if I'm Brady billed? And I took it to appellate court and lost, and it's really kind of unbelievable because they pulled a gun out on me. I didn't even have a gun in the incident.
15: So you had a domestic violence order of protection against you?
19: Correct.
15: And was that ever renewed, or was it just the order that the protective order that was that came out initially?
19: Never renewed.
15: Okay. Yeah. Well, those expire in Indiana, Doug. Those expire after 2 years. So if that was 11 years ago, you should be just fine. Now, if you got a conviction for domestic battery, that's a whole different issue. Or any crime of domestic violence, if it could have been just battery, if it's committed against a wife or ex-wife or something along those lines, then you're separately prohibited. But if you got a question about that, call my office during the week. You can find it through just through Google Relford Law, and we can get into more detail that we don't have time to do right now.
1: Thank you guys so much. Jake has the news.
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20: They could retry the case, drop the charges, or try to negotiate a plea deal. Right now, mostly sunny skies, 95 in the Circle City, feels like 106. I'm Jake McDaniel. Here's what's trending at 5:32. The prosecution and the defense react to a mistrial in Lindsey Clancy's Massachusetts murder trial. Fox's Kristen Goodwin.
21: Plymouth County District Attorney Timothy Cruz says he'll decide whether to retry Lindsey Clancy soon.
22: This was and has always been about getting justice for those three little babies.
21: Prosecutors argued Clancy intentionally killed her three young children in 2023. The 36-year-old admits to strangling them, but pleaded not guilty to first-degree murder charges. Defense attorney Kevin Reddington maintains she shouldn't be held criminally responsible because she had postpartum psychosis.
23: She grieves the loss of those three children, Cora, Dawson, and Callan.
21: A judge declaring a mistrial after jurors were unable to reach a verdict after days of deliberations. Kristen Goodwin, Fox News.
20: If you're traveling for Labor Day weekend, you'll have to get gas, right? AAA says Indiana's average for regular unleaded today is $3.44 a gallon. Diesel prices at $5.85 a gallon. That is a record high. The national average today is over $4.14, and Gas Buddy says it'll be the first time the nationwide average is over $4 on Labor Day. President Trump signing an executive order to allow small and medium-sized U.S. farms and ranches to process their own products.
24: People have been asking for this change for decades, and we're getting it done.
20: Speaking from the Oval Office today, Trump said the order is a response to calls he says he has received from farmers to take on companies that dominate U.S. meat processing. Meta's second Indiana data center in Lebanon is bringing community investments and a noticeable economic surge to Boone County. Restaurant and shop owners report a dramatic surge in customer traffic. Patrick is a restaurant owner in Lebanon.
25: You have to have a successful community to have a successful business. So it was important for Lebanon to grow. There's been a huge increase in business. The sheer volume has almost doubled.
20: With hundreds of permanent operational jobs supporting the facility, business leaders expect this growth to continue expanding across Lebanon. And AC/DC performs at Notre Dame Stadium in South Bend this evening. News time, 5:35. Traffic now with Alan Green.
2: Thank you, Jake. 69 northbound at 96 is still on the right shoulder. Traffic is backed up from 82nd. 70 eastbound slows up between Meridian and the South Split. On the south side, 65 northbound is heavy first from stop 11 to 465, then again from rural Keystone into the South Split. And 65 northbound from Raymond to the South Split is backed up. 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
20: And and your American Standard Cooling Weather Center forecast.
3: Mostly clear conditions in the forecast tonight. A stray shower or a thunderstorm possible. It'll stay warm. Temperatures only cooling into the mid-70s. Scattered showers and thunderstorms possible Saturday afternoon. Otherwise, we're mostly sunny. Highs in the mid-90s. Feels like temperatures in the triple digits. I'm Fox 59 meteorologist Kendall Wilson for 93 WIBC.
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1: It's a monumental day in Central Indy. Jerry Lopez was allowed to go back to McDonald's today, and McDonald's workers around the city rejoiced as they know their profits are about to skyrocket. 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How are you?
5: Listen, complete disclosure, my stomach is trashed right now, so I apologize to McDonald's workers everywhere, but your boy's dealing with some bubble guts, and I'm not loving it.
1: So, for those who might not be aware, heading into the big deep-fried Oreo-eating showdown, you said if you lost to me, you would give up eating McDonald's for a month. Well, you lost to me, and you were a man of your word. How much weight have you lost in the last month not going to McDonald's every 5 minutes?
5: I'm not really sure. I know I've slept better. I know I've had less soda. I know that I've had less fast food. I didn't cheat. Like, a lot of people are like, oh, go to Wendy's, go to Burger King. I didn't hit anything. So today was day one. I got my standard meal, quarter pounder with bacon. And, like, within 10, 15 minutes, I felt horrible. Like, I feel a lot better now. I went to a bar. I was like, can I get an ice water? Like, and I'm texting friends, like, was the food always that bad? And all I hear is you in the background going, "That it'll kill you.
15: That stuff will kill you." Did you ever see the special? It was a documentary. It was called Super Size Me.
5: No. I've heard of it.
15: Oh, you need to watch that,
5: brother.
15: Netflix
5: guy.
15: Because it literally was killing this guy. And he was a guy who was eating three meals a day from McDonald's, breakfast, lunch, and dinner, maybe a snack after that. And what they did is they periodically had him come in. They checked his blood chemistry, his blood pressure, you know, a whole bunch of different issues. It was basically killing him.
5: Well, I like to say if it was bad for me, it'd be illegal. So
1: right? There it is.
5: Like, that's how drugs work. So yeah, if it's bad, outlaw it.
15: Yeah, hey. Because the government will protect you, right?
5: I want more restrictions.
1: They always have your best interest at heart, right?
15: Yeah.
1: Jerry is part of a really cool charity event coming up this weekend. What's going on?
5: Yeah, so big party on Sunday at the Carmel VFW. Starts at 1. We have really cool speakers. So starting off, Jeremy Harrell, former vet, went through a lot of his own things. And this is a party. It's for Suicide Prevention Month. And I think one of the biggest, most important thing we can do for stuff like this is to have people like, I know Gal Ralford was part of ours that we did before. Jason Hammer's part of the one we're going to have now. To have people that, you know, we all punch each other in the arm and we all talk trash to each other. But there's a lot of people out there that think we're kind of cool. And I think it's pretty nice for those people to actually hear, like, I'm just a regular guy. Like, I have my own struggles. I've dealt with my own mental health stuff. I have friends that I can lean on, and hopefully you do too. And this is kind of a celebration of that mental health affects everybody, and it doesn't care what your name is, how much you make, what your race is, what your gender is.
1: What your age is.
5: Yeah, it doesn't care.
1: We spoke to the HVAF people this past week, and the eye-opening part of the conversation we had with Emmy, who's one of our neighbors in the HVAF building, is that so many veterans are having mental issues. Some of them are 24 years old.
5: Yeah.
1: Some of them have been in Vietnam. Like, it runs the gamut.
5: Yeah, we've seen a big change, right? So I tell people the VFW, it's a blessing and a curse, right? So the VFW is for veterans of foreign wars, which means you have had to have been deployed under orders. Well, if you go back to before Iraq, Afghanistan, when were they deployed under orders? Desert Storm? That was like 20, 30 years ago. Well, now you have a whole generation of kids, 18, 19, 20, 21, 22, 23 that we didn't have before that are now coming back from overseas, that now do a PTSD, that now, you know, we're conditioned to not talk about emotions because they'll get you killed on the battlefield, right? One of the coolest things I had at our last party was this guy that walked in. And I tell the story every time. I thought he was a Serbian hitman, promise you. Dude was 6'8", 300-something pounds, full of tats. Walked right up to my table and said, "Hey, man, are you Indy Spanglish?" I said, "Hey," he goes, "I'm only here because I heard you talk about on this radio, man. Thanks." And I, like, walked away like, that's why I'm here.
1: Yeah. Right. And for those, again, who might not know your background, you served in the United States in the Army, correct?
5: Yep. Two tours. I went overseas. I was a counterterrorism analyst.
1: Where did you go?
5: So I was in Iraq. The first time I was in Al-Asad, which is Western province. So if you remember Fallujah, I was assigned to the Marines that had just gotten back.
1: Oh, wow.
5: And those guys looked shell-shocked. And you're talking about 21, 22, 23-year-old kids who saw things that grown men would cry about.
1: How have you been able to keep your sanity, your wits about you, to the point to where you can do great radio programs while others have not?
5: I've had my moments, dude. So I would be lying if I sat here and said, I'm good. I've never had an issue. I would tell you for sure. I went to go see a movie called Civil War. It's really cool. Nick Offerman's the president. It's like in a war movie. And like halfway through, I looked at my girlfriend at the time and I said, man, I think I'm about to pass out. And she looks at me and I just, boom, pass out. I wake up sweating. And that was the first time I was like, holy crap. Like I didn't know when this was going to come out. So for me, my healing comes from like being the first one to turn in my test, right? It's like school. You turn in your test and 18 other idiots happen to be done at the same time. Well, that never happened. You just have 17 other people scared to turn their test in. So I'll turn my test in first and say I'm not perfect and I've dealt with stuff. And if that means one other guy shows up tomorrow and goes, hey, man, like I heard you and Hammer talk about this, like this is really cool. And yeah, that's what it's all about.
15: Well, and I'm looking forward to this event. You know, I'm not a veteran, but because of my relatives, I'm an auxiliary member of that VFW.
5: Yep. And you were speaker the first time, so thank you for that, too.
15: Yeah, and I love that VFW anyway. The people there are great. I love being a member there, and so I'm very happy to come by and support this event like I did the last one.
5: Yep, definitely. Yeah, first time we had Sue Finkham, Scott Willis, yourself. This time we have Jeremy Harrell, our guy here. Jason Hammer steps up to the mic at 2 o'clock. Do not be late.
1: We have a 10-minute stand-up.
5: Yeah, come
1: on, man. How blue can I get, Jerry?
5: That's it.
1: How blue can I get in the stand-up set?
5: We're going to find out, right?
1: Are there parameters?
5: No parameters.
15: Oh, man, have you been to a VFW before?
5: Yeah.
15: No, you don't got to worry about that.
5: If you come weak, we're going to boo you off stage.
15: Absolutely.
1: Okay.
5: But we got Chris Jensen, Victoria Sparks, bands all day, food all day. It's free. Donations obviously accepted.
1: It's free to attend.
5: Yeah, free to attend, and donations are accepted. But, I mean, this is not a somber moment. This is like, let's all come out here and acknowledge Guy Relford, you've never lived life before. Jason Hammer, you've never lived life before. Jerry Lopez has never lived life before. So we're all figuring this out as we go.
15: Yeah, right.
1: Stop by 2 o'clock, the VFW in Carmel. That's when speech, my
5: don't wait till 2, because WIBC is going to be there fat for you, bud. At 2, they're going to be packed. Now, food doesn't start till 4, so please eat a little snack if you want to be there to see Jason.
1: Okay. And, man, this is going to be fun. I'm so honored to be there. Thank you for thinking of me.
5: Thank you for agreeing to do it, man. And you're not being paid. You're doing this out of the kindness of your own heart. So thank you for that. It needs to be noted.
1: All right. So here's what we're going to do. I'd like for you to stick around for Beer Sample Friday.
5: I won't bet McDonald's. I've learned that lesson.
1: So I said earlier, it's a big night. AC/DC's playing up at Notre Dame Stadium. So we're going to play a game, a little drinking game called Thunder Beers. I want to get Jake from the newsroom in here. I want to get producer Landon in here. And if you don't know how it works, I will explain it on Beer Sample Friday next.
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1: All right, Alan Green is in the Matt Bear Traffic Center.
16: Hey, Hammer on the east side, southbound 465 slows now from 70 to 74. North side, eastbound backs up between the Dog Leg and Michigan. 65 northbound heavy through construction from Raymond to the south split. And southbound collector backs up from the north to the south split. 69 northbound and 96, a stall on the right shoulder. 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
1: Heat advisory in effect until 8 o'clock tonight. Right now it's 93 at the American Standard Cooling Weather Center, and it's Beer Sample Friday.
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1: 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If you live within 75 miles of their store, Big Mike and his son came by, brought some stuff to the Hammer House just this past week. Got some new porch chairs. Eventually, it'll be nice to sit outside. Got some new chairs to sit around the bonfire with. I'm telling you, Thompson Furniture and Mattress in Columbus, they are the best. All right, we're going to play a round of Thunder Beers in honor of AC/DC playing at Notre Dame tonight. So if you want to go to the WIBC YouTube stream right now, in studio, we've got producer Landon. We've got Jerry Lopez. We've got from the WIBC newsroom, Jake McDaniel is here. We've got Guy Relford. Now, this is the way the game works. On the count of three, we're going to crack these beers. I will start, okay? You have to keep... I will start drinking my beer. I can't stop until AC/DC says the word thunder. At that point, then Landon will go. And then when they say thunder again, he stops, then Jerry goes. And you go down the line, okay? That's how it works, okay? You have to keep drinking until you hear the word thunder. That's how this is going to work. So what I start, because there's a long intro to this song. Landon, you've done some play-by-play before. You can go ahead and do the play-by-play while I start. But one, two, three. All right. Allison, it's Beer
10: idea.
1: Sample Friday.
10: Terrible idea.
1: Crank up a little thunder beers. Here we go.
12: Gentlemen, this is probably around a 29-second intro, so Hammer is going to be chugging a lot of beer. We may not have enough beers for this championship, ladies and gentlemen, here. But Hammer is rocking right now. Still going. I will get the baton here shortly.
10: This is just a normal commercial break, really.
12: He may be slowly chugging his beer.
10: Thunder!
1: Landon.
10: Here we go, Landon!
1: Jerry!

0: Landon. Jerry.
1: Jerry's going to have a little bit of a long part here. Never mind.
0: Jake. There is a long part coming up. Me. Landon! Keep it going! Jerry!
2: Wow, dreams really come true.
0: Go! Go! Go! Jake! Keep it going, Jake! Keep it going! Guys!
3: Uh-oh! This guy had a beer bong.
0: I think Guy got the long part.
3: There it is.
0: Come on, guys! Get it, guys!
3: There he is!
0: Come on!
3: The champion!
0: Here we go!
2: Hammer's out.
0: I'm out.
2: Guy's cracking a second.
0: I'm out. Landon's
2: out.
0: Get it, Jerry!
1: Go, go, go, go, go, go, go!
0: There we go!
1: Go, Jake, go! Go, Jake, go! Go, Jake, go!
0: Go, go, go! Finish it, baby! Represent that newsroom, that's what I'm talking about!
1: He didn't say thunder yet! Keep going, keep going, keep going!
0: Get it, Jake! My man! Guy, come on!
1: Now, mind you, Guy Relford does have the community six beer that we have.
3: Yeah, he's also awesome. Oh, beer bomb.
0: I should have bought a community six pack.
3: We've been done.
0: There it is, everybody. That's how you buy Thunder beers right there. Well done. Let the record clearly state we invited producer Allison to participate in this. And the look of disgust on her face while this was taking place was something I hope you enjoyed on the YouTube stream.
4: Yeah, some things you just can't unsee.
1: You're welcome.
0: Again, let's go around the horn here. Landon, for those who might not know who you are, I think you're familiar with our audience, but what do you do here?
1: So I am the producer for Tony Katz and Tony Katz Today, and you will catch me also tomorrow on the Home and Garden Show.
0: Oh, God, working with Katz, no reason why you shouldn't have been here drinking all day.
1: Yeah, man.
0: Jerry. One more time on Sunday.
3: Yeah, everybody knows who I am. Looking forward to meeting all of you guys. Sunday, the food starts at 4, party starts at 1. The man, the myth, the legend, the Southside Zone, Jason Hammer, on the stand-up comedy mic. 2 o'clock.
0: Oh,
3: get
0: go.
3: There early. You wait too late, there won't be a seat.
0: Jake McDaniel from the newsroom.
5: Yep. So basically, I do newscasts for the 10, from 10 to 2:30. So part of Tony Katz Today, all of Tony Katz Today, that is, and a little bit of the 9 a.m. to noon show. And today I'm anchoring for Hammer and Nigel.
0: And Guy Relford, if somebody wants to reach out to you or maybe even hire you, where do they go?
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0: You guys are awesome. Thank you. The weekend is underway here in Indy. It's Labor Day weekend, baby, on the Hammer and Nigel show.
3: See you Sunday.
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20: 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I'm Alex Brown. A subsidiary of Germany-based Powder Metal Goldschmidt, which manufactures powder metal components and systems for a variety of applications, is planning to close its facility in Columbus. PMG Indiana Corporation said in a notice to the state that the plant will close its doors on December 31st, leaving 150 employees out of work. PMG did not provide a reason.

0: other testing areas. Indianapolis-based manufacturer Herco Companies is reporting fiscal third-quarter net income of $2.3 million compared to a loss of $3.7 million during the same period last year. CEO Greg Volovic said the change is the result of disciplined execution of strategic pricing and tighter cost control during a down cycle for the company. From the number one source for Indiana Business News, this is Inside Indiana Business Radio.
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0: University of Evansville trustee Randall Alsman and his wife Cheryl have donated $1 million to the school to help support short and long-term needs. Most of the money will be committed over the next 5 years to the university's Strategic Reserves Fund, which helps the school pursue high-priority needs and long-term investments. A lesser portion will be directed to the U Evansville Fund, which helps provide scholarships, academic program support, and faculty resources. The couple said they wanted to personally contribute to the further advancement of the university. 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
3: The jury deadlocked. I'm Lisa Lacerra, Fox News. A mistrial declared in the Lindsay Clancy case, a Massachusetts woman accused of killing her children in 2023.
4: After about 40 hours of deliberations over 6.5 days, this jury of 9 women and 3 men sent a 5th and final jury note declaring that with a, quote, heavy heart, they were unable to come to a unanimous decision on whether Lindsay Clancy is criminally responsible for killing her 3 children. Judge William Sullivan declared a mistrial. Afterward, DA Timothy Cruz said the focus should be on Clancy's children, Cora, Dawson, and Callan, and not on the mental health care system. He would not commit yet on whether there will be a retrial.
3: Fox's Brian Yannis in Plymouth. Outside the courthouse, Clancy's attorney Kevin Reddington lashed out at one juror who was the apparent holdout.
5: They know that they were robbed by one man for whatever his agenda was, who stalled 7 weeks of the life of these other jurors.
3: Clancy admitted to killing the children, but claimed to suffer from postpartum psychosis. President Trump defending comments Vice President Vance made yesterday on Iran when Vance said it's not a war.
6: A lot of people don't call it a war. I call it a military conflict because it's small potatoes for us. It's not a big thing.
3: This comes as Iran fired at Kuwait in retaliation for U.S. strikes on Iran earlier this week. A federal judge has extended her block against the U.S. Postal Service implementing President Trump's executive order seeking to limit mail voting during the midterms until September 10th. The job market rebounded last month with employers adding 162,000 jobs, far better than the 65,000 forecasters expected. That's according to the Labor Department.
7: This is one of the best numbers relative to expectations that I've ever seen.
3: White House Director of Economic Counsel Kevin Passett. 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
8: 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On the level. On the go.
2: Diesel prices are rising. Mostly sunny skies. Still 95 degrees in downtown Indy. Overnight lows in the upper 70s to lower 80s. I'm Jake McDaniel. Here's what's trending at 6:02. Higher diesel prices are increasing costs for Indianapolis trucking companies. Midwest Urban Logistics owner Saad Yazid says fuel has become a major expense for his business.
9: It costs more to fuel my truck than to pay my drivers. I'm spending around $3,000 a week on diesel, and that's to operate about 3 box trucks, which are all diesels. So I'm spending to fill up at the pump now is $500.
2: His name is Saad Yazid. My apologies. Diesel prices hit a record today, averaging $5.85 a gallon nationwide. The increase comes as the 6-month war with Iran continues to disrupt the global fuel.

0: supply. A former Indianapolis daycare operator faces federal fraud and tax charges. Sharon Jackson agreed to plead guilty to her charges, but hasn't entered a plea in her federal court yet. Court documents say Jackson operated three child care facilities between 2017 and 24 and fraudulently obtained money from two government programs. She falsely reported children attended one of the facilities when she knew they weren't there, obtaining nearly $360,000 in child care funds. Jackson also submitted fraudulent food claims and owed money in unpaid taxes. A minivan caught fire in Columbus, Indiana today on Gilmore Street near Columbus North High School. Columbus firefighters say the minivan experienced radiator trouble and caught fire not long after the homeowner parked the van on the street. No injuries were reported. And labor unions taking over downtown Indianapolis this Saturday for a day of music, food, and family fun. Terry Stacy reports.
1: It's Labor Day weekend, and Indy Labor Fest is Saturday at Bicentennial Plaza at Gainbridge Fieldhouse.
2: 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And, you know, we're proud of that.
1: It's free, says Jacob Watkins. Food and a kids zone, boomer and live music from noon to 6. 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
5: Thank you, Jake. 65 northbound slows through construction from Raymond to the south split. Southbound collector is heavy from the north to the south split. 70 eastbound slows between Meridian and the south split, and 70 westbound still a backup from rural Keystone into the north split. 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
0: And the forecast from the American Standard Cooling Weather Center.
6: A stray shower or a thunderstorm possible overnight. We'll stay warm with temperatures only cooling into the mid-70s. Scattered showers and thunderstorms possible on Saturday. High temperatures rising into the mid-90s. I'm Fox 59 meteorologist Kendall Wilson for 93 WIBC.
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9: So let's rock!
10: Mistrial and the Lindsay Clancy murder trial. We kind of thought that would happen, but it was wild how it did. We'll get to that here in just a little bit. I'm Jason Hammer, the gun guy, Guy Relford, filling in for Big Nige on this beer sample Friday. Guy, there's some other high-profile legal stuff going on, and some of it's here in our own backyard. So Mark Sanchez, former NFL quarterback, former Fox broadcaster, who came to town to broadcast the Colts game, and then some things happened. He got into some sort of altercation where he ended up being stabbed. There was a delivery guy that got the hell beat out of him. He has pled guilty involving that drunken fight in downtown Indy.
11: So we're not talking about the butt fumble here?
10: No, that's something totally different.
11: Okay, all right, yeah. No, he... He has apparently signed a plea agreement And his attorney, James Voiles, someone I've known and respected and been a good friend of for several decades, just filed a motion for a change of plea, meaning they want to withdraw their not guilty plea and plead guilty to something. The thing is, there are three counts in the information, which is the charging document that prosecutors filed in that case. One is battery with injury, one's public intoxication, one's illegally entering a vehicle, all misdemeanors, which, by the way, was somewhat shocking to me when this case was filed. And so he's pleading guilty to one or perhaps multiple of those misdemeanors, and there's probably some agreement on what sentence he'll serve, which for a misdemeanor is just going to be probation with no jail time, if you had to guess. But we don't know what he's actually pleading guilty to, and we won't till we have that plea hearing, which I believe is set for September 9th. That's when he's going to move to withdraw his plea. The judge will decide whether the judge wants to accept the plea or not, and then they're going to have a separate sentencing hearing, which, by the way, in Marion County is unusual for a misdemeanor. They usually just sentence the person right away. Here, they've asked for a pre-sentence investigation report, which means the probation department goes in and does an investigation on this person. Who are they? How were they brought up? What are their circumstances? What are their financial circumstances? What led to this crime being committed, and anything else the judge needs to hear before deciding on the sentence? That's weird, frankly, after having practiced law in Marion County for a long time.
10: Is he getting a star treatment here?
11: You know what? The fact that he was only charged with a misdemeanor is shocking, because there's the crime of battery. Battery is just touching someone. If you're in my way and I just shove you out of the way and go, man, get out of my way, that's battery, but it's only a Class C misdemeanor. If I hurt you, then that's Class A misdemeanor, and hurting you could just mean a police officer says, well, when guy shoved you, did it hurt? Oh, yeah, you know, my ankle kind of twisted when he shoved me, it hurt. That's enough to get you to Class A misdemeanor. If you bleed, or you bleed seriously, or you break something, or anything remotely related to those type things, that's battery with serious bodily injury. That's a level 5 felony.
10: And he attacked a 69-year-old man, and that man had serious injuries. We all remember those photos that were circulating around of the injuries.
11: The guy had his face split open. He hit his face on the side of a dumpster, apparently, and his face was ripped open. It sure looked like serious injury to me. And what's interesting, when you open the electronic court file in the system that I have access to as an attorney, it lists 4 counts of what Sanchez was being accused of, the fourth of which was battery with serious bodily injury is a level 5 felony. But when the prosecutors filed their information, which again is the charging document, they left that off. So he's just pleading to a misdemeanor. I would be shocked if there's any jail time at all. He'll probably just do some probation or community service, probably anger management, probably alcohol education, and perhaps something beyond that. But that's it, just probation, and he'll likely walk. We won't know those things for sure until he's actually sentenced. But for a misdemeanor, for any of these, it won't be anything serious.
10: Guy Relford filling in for Big Nige. He is the host of the Gun Guy Show, also a defense attorney. We talked a little bit earlier in the show about this Lindsey Clancy trial. Mistrial declared. Again, I think we all thought this was where it was going to end up, but how we got here was kind of wild. You had the defense attorney fighting with the judge, calling him soft, and then there was like a 1-hour appeal process, and ultimately all roads led back to a mistrial here. Just your perspective, looking at this case as a whole, from a defense attorney's perspective, because that's your bread and butter, yep. What do you think?
11: Well, it's fascinating to me, and I've watched some of the trial. My wife loves watching court TV. She loves watching live trial testimony and arguments and whatnot, and so we've watched quite a bit of that on YouTube, it's fascinating to me. What's really fascinating to me is when you look at the discussion on social media, or even on the chat right here on YouTube for this show, overwhelmingly, the people are out there, they're ridiculing the idea that she could not be guilty of murder, right? Because by all accounts, she killed three kids. At the same time, this mistrial resulted because there's currently a vote of 11-1 among these jurors who sat in the courtroom, heard all the evidence, heard all the arguments, saw all the testimony, and they're 11-1 for acquittal of finding her not guilty. And so what's fascinating to me is, how do you explain the difference between the general perception out there that she's obviously guilty, she killed three kids, versus jurors who are 11 to 1 for letting her go and letting her walk? And when you get into the specifics of the testimony and what the issues really are in that case, I think it's getting mischaracterized dramatically socially, on social media or publicly in the media generally. It gets pretty interesting as to whether she did it, whether she's criminally culpable for having done it. And that's a different issue that a lot of people have trouble getting their heads around.
10: One of the arguments that I see, and I've heard this from women, it's the argument of public perception. Okay. So if a court were to say this woman's hormones made it so she couldn't control herself, is that bad for women moving forward? Like, if you're a woman running for president, or if you're a woman trying to work up your ranks in the company, like, and a court has stated, hey, women can't control their hormones, the perception may hurt women down the road. Does that make sense?
11: It makes sense. It makes a lot of sense, because it would allow people who are inclined to do so to make that argument against women. I think that's ludicrous, because first of all, it's a jury. It's people off the street who came in and heard the evidence and came to a decision. And if a jury, and who knows, she may be retried. Let's say hypothetically she's retried, and here it's 12-0 for not guilty, and she walks. That's not a court saying women can't control their hormones and women can't control their conduct if they're hormonal during postpartum depression or otherwise. It's one specific jury saying, under these specific circumstances, that this woman, taking the drugs that she was taking, what, something like 11 or 12 different prescription drugs that she was prescribed, with those drugs having whatever interactions they were having, that with her particular psychological condition, with her pre-existing psychological illnesses, mental illnesses that she may have been suffered from, exacerbated by postpartum depression, that in her particular circumstance, with those drugs, with her psychiatric history, with her particular postpartum depression combined all together under those particular circumstances, she's not criminally culpable. I think that says something about Lindsay Clancy. I don't think it says anything about women generally, or women who are postmenopausal or postpartum depression or anything along those lines. I think it's just Lindsay Clancy under her specific circumstances. And I don't think you can legitimately say there's any precedent beyond that.
10: Right. From a legal perspective, no. But yes. I'm just talking about court of public opinion.
11: Yeah,
10: because
11: sure,
10: most people don't do that level of homework that you just rattled off right there, right?
11: That's right.
10: You talk to most liberals, yeah, they still think Donald Trump was in the Epstein files. They still think there was Russian collusion, because they were beat over the head with that from a public perception, even though it turned out to be false.
11: You're absolutely correct, and I agree completely. At the same time, 50% of the people who are voters in this country are still women. And do you think it's going to be a winning argument that, say, in a presidential election where there's a female candidate, if the male candidate said, and by the way, y'all remember that Lindsay Clancy trial? Well, when you're considering whether to vote for the male candidate or the female candidate, you ought to take into consideration that women can't control their hormones and they're completely irrational when they're hormonal. And you ought to think about that when you go to the poll and vote for me, the man, not her, the woman. You think that's a winning argument?
10: How's that going to play? Negative campaign ads, like, hire me. You want producer Allison for the U.S. presidency. Do you trust her hormones around the nukes? Like, I could totally write those spots right now and make a lot of money.
11: Yeah, do you think that wins you more votes or loses you more votes? I think that's an interesting discussion.
10: Guy Relford is here. He's filling in for Big Nige today. And standing by in the Matt Bear Traffic Center is Alan Green.
5: Well, thank you, Hammer. 65 northbound still slows between Raymond and the South Split. Southbound collector heavy from the north to the South Split. 70 eastbound backs up from west into the South Split. And 70 westbound past Rural now to the North Split is still jammed up. 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
9: Are you ready? Arguments! Arguments! Arguments! Arguments! Arguments! Arguments!
10: Come on! It's Friday, which means it's time to crack open a few cold ones and have some arguments with our pal Dan Bass Levy from Chicago. Dan the man, how are you?
12: Doing splendid. How are you?
10: Good, good, man. We got Guy Relford here. Allison's running the board. And for those who may be tuning in for the first time, our boss always tells us, hey, people listen for the first time every day. Tell us what Barguments is.
12: Well, welcome to the Barguments Tavern. It is here where we argue all things GOAT, what would you rather, Mount Rushmores, and anything that doesn't have a real answer, but you argue with your friends in all kinds of secret corners. We do it out loud. I do it as a podcast that I own. You can download Barguments anywhere you get that podcast. We even have some YouTube videos and a fun Barguments Facebook group. And I, Dan Levy Bass, like to come on the Hammer and Nigel show and lob a bargument. Did that set it up for you?
10: That describes it, man. That right there is like the full mission statement of Barguments. I like it.
12: That's my one-sheet elevator approach.
10: Let's get the party started here. What do we got?
12: All right. For today's bargument, in honor of college football season about to kick off, we're going to go best speech in a sports movie.
10: Best speech in a sports movie. Man, there are so many we could pick and choose from here. All right, let me think about this. You go ahead and get us started.
12: Don't mind if I do. I am going to go, and I've searched hard and far and all kinds of different places in sports movie fandoms. And the one that I would say is the best one out of all of them, Any Given Sunday, the Al Pacino speech to the entire locker room.
13: Because in either game, life or football, the margin for error is so small. I mean, one half a step too late or too early, and you don't quite make it. One half second too slow, too fast, you don't quite catch it. The inches we need are everywhere around us. Hell yeah. They're in every break of the game, every minute, every second. On this team, we fight for that inch. On this team, we tear ourselves and everyone else around us to pieces for that inch. We claw with our fingernails for that inch. Because we know when we add up all those inches, that's going to make the f***ing difference between winning and losing.
10: Al Pacino, man, that's solid base. That's
12: and
10: good.
12: Also, he was uniting a locker room where the cast was Jamie Foxx, Lawrence Taylor, LL Cool J, Dennis Quaid, and Jim Brown on a team that was owned by Cameron Diaz.
10: Right. If I could take the reins for just a second here, great moments in Al Pacino history. So, our mayor here in Indy Base, Boss Hogsett, Joe Hogsett, I think he's about as successful and popular as your mayor in Chicago. He did a speech once where he totally ripped off Al Pacino's monologue in Scent of a Woman and didn't think anybody would notice, but we did. We did. Here it is.
14: The last year, our community has been at a crossroads. Now, here's Charlie. He's come to the crossroads. We've chosen the right path. He has chosen a path. It's the right path. It is a path of preservation that leads to character. It's a path made of principle that leads to character. And it is indeed in that character that we enjoy a bright future. It's a valuable future. It is the right path. Protect it. Embrace it. Protect it. Embrace it.
10: Oh, come on!
14: It will not let you down. It's going to make you proud one day. I promise you.
10: I mean, that's the exact same speech, is it not, Bass?
12: I so wish I would have ran for a mayor somewhere, because if you can get away with that and still be a mayor, there's a job with my name written all over it.
11: Yeah, and the guy still gets 60% of the vote every time he runs.
10: 60%.
11: There's awesome. No explaining it.
12: I applaud it.
10: The topic today is best speech in a sports movie. Miss Allison.
15: So I think my movie, I don't think you'd automatically assume it's a sports movie, but it is. And it's a good life lesson. It's a good motivation speech that will make you want to run upstairs. And that is Rocky.
16: The world ain't all sunshine and rainbows. It's a very mean and nasty place. And I don't care how tough you are, it will beat you to your knees and keep you there permanently if you let it. You, me, or nobody is going to hit as hard as life. But it ain't about how hard you hit. It's about how hard you can get hit and keep moving forward. How much you can take and keep moving forward. That's how winning is done.
10: Little Rocky Balboa there. I believe he's talking to a son at that point. I like that. I'm looking at
12: I love Sylvester Stallone's speeches because his face like turns about seven different shapes when he gets done.
10: Right? I'm looking at some of the folks on the YouTube chat who are chiming in. We've got There's No Crying in Baseball from Tom Hanks. Good. Bill Murray as a Spackler, talking about the Dalai Lama in Caddyshack. You're Killing Me Smalls speech was pretty good in The Sandlot. Guy Relford, who's filling in for Big Nige here, what do you got?
11: Well, I kind of went a different direction. You know, you guys are all talking about motivation and inspirational type speeches, even so inspirational as to be stolen by politicians years later. I just went for my favorite, which to me was funny. And here we have to go back to the original The Longest Yard movie. And this is the
10: Burt
11: original
10: Reynolds, baby.
11: With Burt Reynolds as Paul Cruz, right? Who's in prison, and you got this cast of a bunch of legitimate NFL players, and then a bunch of other character players. One of whom I believe was the guy who played Lurch in the Addams Family. But there's this scene where the guards are playing the prisoners in a football game, and everybody's rooting for the prisoners. And there's a scene where this guy who looks a lot like Lurch, if it wasn't the same actor, clotheslines one of the guards as he's running the ball. And hilarity ensues after he clothes this guy right across the neck.
16: Hey, I think I broke his f***ing neck.
17: I think he broke his f***ing neck.
16: I told you I broke his f***ing neck.
18: I think he broke his f***ing neck.
10: Guy Relford going off the top rope here. I think I broke his bleeping neck.
11: I was, as a 17-year-old in 1974, I was watching that movie with my dad in the theater, and I'm sitting there, and I laughed so hard at that sequence of, I think he broke, you know, from there. I literally fell out of my chair in the Glendale Theater laughing from that sequence. So I had to go with that one. Not quite as inspirational as what you guys are going with, but it was my favorite.
10: Okay.
12: I like it.
10: I like it a lot. In the remake of The Longest Yard, the Adam Sandler version, instead of he broke his neck, he crapped himself.
11: Yeah.
10: That's what they went with.
11: There was so much wrong with that movie. You can't remake a classic like The Longest Yard and do it any justice.
10: All right. This is one that I'm going to hang my hat on. I think the YouTube chat's been all over this one. You got to go with Coach Dale in Hoosiers, right? Right before the team takes the floor, trying to get them motivated. And when the time comes, I expect everybody to start a slow clap along with us. Let's go.
19: Forget about the crowds, the size of the school, their fancy uniforms, and remember what got you here. Focus on the fundamentals that we've gone over time and time again. And most important, don't get caught up thinking about winning or losing this game. If you put your effort and concentration into playing to your potential, to be the best that you can be, I don't care what the scoreboard says at the end of the game, in my book, we're going to be winners. Okay?
10: Oh, here it comes. Join us. Come on, Bass. Come on, Allison.
19: All right.
10: In your cars.
19: Let's go.
10: In your office.
19: Let's go.
10: Let's go.
12: Yes.
10: Oh, I love it, baby.
19: Go, go, go,
10: I love it. Indiana kid in me right there, Bass. There it is.
12: That's awesome.
11: That's outstanding.
10: There's a couple good ones in Remember the Titans, too. Denzel at Gettysburg. And then Coach Yost coaching up the defense. Remember the night they played the Titans. That was pretty good. But I'm going to wrap it up with this one. This is actually a great movie. Disney doesn't put out a lot of great movies in the last 20 to 30 years, but Miracle, the 1980 film about the U.S. hockey team, Kurt Russell playing head coach Brooks.
20: Great moments are born from great opportunity. And that's what you have here tonight, boys. That's what you've earned here tonight. One game. If we played them 10 times, they might win 9. But not this game. Not tonight. Tonight, we skate with them. Tonight, we stay with them. And we shut them down because we can. Tonight, we are the greatest hockey team in the world.
10: Bass, my man, have a great Labor Day weekend, and we'll do it again next Friday.
12: You guys rock. See you next weekend. Thanks again.
11: Thanks, Dan.
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0: An update on the murder trial of Lindsey Clancy. Mostly sunny skies, 93 degrees in downtown Indy. Expect overnight lows in the upper 70s to lower 80s. Good Friday evening. I'm Jake McDaniel. Here's what's trending at 6:31. Massachusetts District Attorney Timothy Cruz, speaking after the judge in the Lindsey Clancy case, declared a mistrial today. Cruz sticks to his belief that Clancy should be found guilty of first-degree murder for killing her three children.
28: All too often, criminals are being treated as victims, and the real victims are invisible.
0: Clancy's defense rested on claims that postpartum psychosis led her to kill her kids, and a mistrial was declared after the jury was deadlocked for a week. Americans hitting the road for Labor Day weekend are paying record highs at the gas pumps. AAA says the national average for gas is over $4.14 a gallon today. The national average was $3.20 a gallon a year ago, and Indiana's average is $3.44 a gallon today. Diesel price is at $5.85, and that's also a record high. And the most expensive Labor Day was previously in 2012, when the nationwide average was $3.83 a gallon. In California, the Port of Long Beach looking to add offshore nuclear reactors to help power the port.
1: The port CEO, Noel Hasegawa, says that they're going to double the cargo volume by the year 2050. It's going to be on a barge miles away, and then using a subsea cable, they'll be able to send back electricity to land. And while this is very small compared to a typical reactor, this will actually have enough power to power 15,000 homes. Because it's modular, it can actually be built away, making it cheaper, and then they can bring it out to the different sites that they need it to go to. And the other cool thing is that you don't have to refuel it every day. This can be refueled once, and then for a couple of years, you can forget about it.
0: Fox Business's Kelly Sabiri reporting, and WNBA Commissioner Kathy Engelbert retiring at the end of the year. That's what the team announced today. Engelbert became the WNBA's first commissioner in 2019. You're 1 minute away from traffic and weather. It's 6:33.
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2: Hey, Jake. 65 northbound slows past Raymond to the south split through the construction. 70 eastbound still tight between west and the south split. South side eastbound 465 slows Keystone to Emerson, and the northbound collector a little delay from the south split up to about Washington. 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Follow us on X for instant traffic updates at WIBC Traffic.
1: And now your American Standard Cooling Weather Center forecast.
3: Mostly clear conditions in the forecast tonight. A stray shower or a thunderstorm possible. It'll stay warm. Temperatures only cooling into the mid-70s. Scattered showers and thunderstorms possible Saturday afternoon. Otherwise, we're mostly sunny. Highs in the mid-90s. Feels like temperatures in the triple digits. We'll be dry, sunny, and comfortable, however, on Sunday. Temperatures by then closer to average, reaching into the low 80s. I'm Fox 59 meteorologist Kendall Wilson for 93 WIBC.
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4: They weren't soldiers in any way the British understood. 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
4: September 4th, 1775. Daniel Morgan's Virginia riflemen arrived outside Boston, and the British didn't know what to make of them. They carried long rifles, accurate to 200 yards, twice the range of a standard musket. 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Washington called it essential. The rifle didn't just win battles. It changed the war.
5: 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Is...
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5: 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Is this... anything?
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1: 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Guy Relford is filling in for Nigel today. This is how we're going to do it. I'm going to run some stories by you. You break down all the information and tell us if it's anything or not. Is this anything? Casey's gas stations. Casey's General Stores now beating Domino's in the pizza game. Casey's say they now have over 3,000 stores in 19 states. Here's Chef Andrew giving their pizzas huge ratings and props.
8: Stop to Casey's. 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Taco pizza, one of my favorites. I'm going to go an 11 out of 10. Say pepperoni. Rock solid 11 out of 10. Barbecue brisket pizza. Feels like a 12 out of 10. Tastes like a 14 out of 10.
1: We all right with that?
9: Yeah, I mean, this is something in the sense that, you know, gas station food is being compared with what I call real food.
1: Right.
9: And because, you know, I'm not a gas station food guy. You know, I may be in the I may be in the minority as far as the hosts of this show typically. but here, I think it's significant that a gas station pizza is getting reviewed in a way that makes it sound like real food and a real option.
1: Dude, it's a game changer now. Like, these convenience stores and gas stations, it's not like the old days in the past where you'd walk into a 7-Eleven, there's a hot dog on a roller that had been there since the Reagan administration,
9: yeah, exactly,
1: just spinning around. It's not like that anymore. We did a show at Leo's a couple weeks back.
9: Dude, oh,
1: Leo's is amazing.
9: I was there.
1: Yeah. Oh, my God. The kolaches and the food and, like, the smoothies and, like, all the fresh sandwiches they've got in the back.
9: That's fair.
1: You can go to Casey's. Their pizza's really good. Racetracks, those stores, if you ever see a racetrack around,
9: right,
1: they've got great pizza and, you know, sausages and, oh, man.
9: Oh, yeah. Now you've got, Wawa and Bucky's, right?
1: And right.
9: Everybody's raving about Bucky's brisket sandwiches and whatnot. And I think Wawa is kind of a Bucky's wannabe, but you've got those too. So, no, I see it. And by the way, one of the best tacos I've ever had in my life is a Shell station at Guilford and Main Street in Carmel. And there are these little Hispanic ladies that start grilling about 9 o'clock in the morning, and they crank out an amazing taco. In fact, there's a line. If you go in there at noon, you won't get one because they're sold out. My mouth's watering right now. They're absolutely fabulous. So, yeah, so there are the exceptions out there, and some of the big chains are realizing they can make a lot of money selling legitimate food. So I think they're upping their game, exactly to your point.
1: Now, Allison, I think you know where I stand. I could do a 3-hour show on gas station food alone. Are you a connoisseur of the convenience marts?
7: On occasion. But I will say, Terry Stacy is also gas station food lady, and she's been talking about Casey's Pizza for years.
1: They are good.
9: No way.
7: Yeah. So she was on it. I mean, like I said, Wawa, Bucky's, I mean, they've changed the game.
1: If you go down to, like, southern Indiana, like Cincinnati area, you start seeing more La Rosa's. La Rosa's is a pizza chain, but there's a lot of them in these convenience stores. La Rosa's pizza is really good.
9: Well, I got to ask you, though, Jason, I mean, you've trimmed down a bunch. I mean, you're a shadow of your former self. I mean, you're looking great these days. Gas station food still on the menu for you?
1: Yeah, it is, and it's moderation. And this is what I always talk about in my weight loss journey. As you can tell, I still partake in the beers. I still have pizza, but I'm not having 19 beers, and I'm not having a full pizza. Meal prepping at home has really helped. Crystal does a great job in keeping us on track with the meal preps. So instead of 5 days a week, I'm walking into Speedway or Leo's and grabbing something. It might be once in a while. And I try not to eat after 8 o'clock. I give myself a cheat day on the weekend. Other than that, I'm still eating steak and pizza and drinking beer and having candy bars. It's just in moderation.
9: Yeah, it makes sense. You know, yeah, and the lifelong strategy I've had is all things in moderation, including moderation.
1: Right.
9: I mean, you can live by that.
1: That is a fantastic strategy.
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1: Alan Green is standing by in the Matt Bear Traffic Center with a look at the roads.
2: Hey, Amherst, 65 northbound, still a bit of a delay past Raymond to the south split. 70 eastbound slows from Meridian into the south split. 465 on the south side is heavy eastbound from Keystone to Emerson. Northbound collector delays from the south split up to Washington. 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Follow us on X for instant traffic updates at WIBC Traffic.
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1: Oh, man. Every time I hear this, I think of Virginia Tech getting ready to run out of the tunnel for a college football game. Now, I would also accept Mariano Rivera coming out of the bullpen for the Yankees. Enter Sandman. Hammer and Nigel Show. I'm Jason Hammer, former college football player Guy Relford in studio with us. This is week one of college football season. They have a week zero. It's like a soft rollout. Yeah. That was last weekend, but this is the all skate, if you will. Everybody plays this weekend. So we're going to play a little game here, Guy. Know your college fight song.
0: Oh.
1: This is a non-Indiana school edition, because I feel like you would know the Indiana schools.
0: I think so, yeah.
1: As you've got your IU hat on here.
0: Yeah.
1: So I'm going to play a college fight song. You identify the school. Here we go. Number one.
0: Florida State.
1: Yes. Also would have accepted Elizabeth Warren walking to the podium. I would have accepted Elizabeth Warren as well. All right, Florida State.
0: My all-time favorite joke, I wanted her to be president at least until I got her to hear, as she walked on the stage, to hail to the chief.
1: That's right. That'd be the only good part about that presidency. Yeah. All right, one for one, number two.
0: Oh, that's too easy. Hail to the victors, Michigan.
1: Michigan Wolverines. There we go. Two for two. All right. We got three left. Let's see if Guy Relford can run the table. Number three. If you need a hint, literally look at me.
0: I thought it was all Rocky Top.
1: Yes! But, yes! I mean, it's the song. It's Rocky Top, Tennessee. There it is.
0: Yeah, it's a Rocky Top. Got it.
1: All right. I'm going to count that. Number four.
0: Oh, Anchors Away. That's the Naval Academy.
1: Yes, sir. Anchors Away, baby. Navy. And this is for all the marbles for the perfect run, number five. They played in week zero. That's your hint.
0: Georgia Tech.
1: No, USC.
0: USC, the Trojans. Man,
1: empty stadium.
0: I choked on the last one. No, I wouldn't have got that one. I would not have gotten that one.
1: Purdue actually has a game tonight. They start their season. Indiana State at Purdue. Now, I don't know about you guys, but this game screams Degenerate Special. Come on, Allison.
3: It's time for Hammer's Degenerate Special.
1: The Fighting JMVs of Indiana State. On the road at West Lafayette tonight to take on Purdue. Purdue, Guy, is a 35.5-point favorite. Now, you're probably thinking to yourself, wait a minute, Purdue sucks. Why are they 35-point favorites over anybody?
0: And this is against the Sycamores.
1: Against the Sycamores.
0: Okay.
1: They're a lower level. But Indiana State dropped their opener against Southeast Missouri State 23-21.
0: Oh, my.
1: They were kind of bullied around by Southeast Missouri State. Now, if you're looking at Purdue here, this is the second year of their head coach. They brought their quarterback back. I feel like this second-year head coach has got to do something to impress the all-new athletic director that they just hired. Because this athletic director did not hire him as the head football coach. So it's opening night. It's on a Friday. You want to fire up the fan base that just saw your rivals win the national championship. The best way to do that is beating the brakes off somebody.
0: Yeah.
1: And here come the lowly Indiana State Sycamores. It's a big number. I get it. But I am going to lay 35.5. Allison, cue up the band. I'm going to lay 35.5 with the Boilermakers tonight. This feels like a 49-7 type of game, Guy. I'm on Purdue, -35.5.
0: All right, you want to put a six-pack or what? I'm taking the points and the Sycamores.
1: Okay.
0: I say Purdue doesn't match that score.
1: It's the Hammer and Nigel Show.
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11: The Lindsay Clancy trial is over. I'm Lisa Lucera, Fox News.
12: Members of the jury, at this point, I'm going to declare that the jury is deadlocked, and I'm going to declare a mistrial.
11: Judge William Sullivan, after the jury deliberated for more than 6 days, they could not agree whether the Massachusetts woman was criminally responsible for killing her three young children in 2023.
13: Clancy's attorney Kevin Reddington filed an emergency appeal to the state's Supreme Judicial Court to try to stop today's mistrial declaration. It was denied. Reddington claimed the judge should have investigated and replaced a lone male juror who Reddington says was identified in a jury note as someone who had doubt but refused to follow the law on reasonable doubt. Reddington said the jury was split 11-1 in favor of acquitting Clancy.
11: Fox's Brian Yenis. The prosecutor has not yet decided whether they will attempt to retry the case. A federal judge has extended the block against President Trump's executive order that's seeking to limit mail-in voting until September 10th. The administration has already asked the Supreme Court to lift the judge's temporary order. This comes as states prepare to send out ballots as we head into the midterms. The legal team for former Olympian David Hearn, who had been charged with vandalizing the reflecting pool near the Washington Monument, is seeking to have the case thrown out with prejudice, meaning charges would not be brought again. This coming after President Trump said dropping the charges against Hearn was a mistake.
14: The government has conceded that there is no probable cause to bring a case. There never was probable cause to be a case, and there never will be probable cause to be a case.
11: Hearn's attorney, Norman Eisman, D.C. U.S. Attorney Jeanine Pirro dropped the charges after saying information related to the case was withheld. 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
15: He's now spending more on fuel than on his drivers. I'm Jake McDaniel. Here's what's trending this hour. That's what Indianapolis Trucking Company owner Saad Yazid says, adding that higher diesel prices also make it harder to take some freight jobs because the rates don't cover his costs.
16: I've actually thought about just shutting down and not, as long as these prices continue to creep up, if there's no money in it to be made based off of what the prices are, then I'll probably just go into hiatus for a while until the prices come back down.
15: Yazid says he's reviewing which freight loads make financial sense. As diesel prices approach $6 a gallon, he says some loads no longer cover his costs. The hot start to September continues into the weekend, but it won't be as hot. After another day of triple-digit heat indices, Indiana could be getting some relief starting on Saturday.
17: The first half of the day looks to be quite hot, and then a cold front with some showers and maybe some thunderstorms arrives midday Saturday.
15: Matt Eckhoff at the National Weather Service says temperatures will be in the high 80s and low 90s on Sunday and could be back in the mid-90s again by Tuesday. Meta's $10 billion facility in Lebanon isn't just open, it's transforming the community. Beyond commercial growth, Meta's data center is tied to substantial infrastructure upgrades. Corey is a community banker in Lebanon.
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15: 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And now the forecast from the American Standard Cooling Weather Center.
19: Scattered showers and thunderstorms possible Saturday afternoon. Mostly sunny, highs in the mid-90s, feels like temperatures in the triple digits.

0: will be dry, sunny, and comfortable, however, on Sunday. I'm Fox 59 meteorologist Kendall Wilson for 93 WIBC.
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13: 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Wherever it is that you are joining us from this evening, the radio side, the TV side, the live stream crew, the podcast, we're grateful that you are here, and there is a lot of news to dive into right up front. First and foremost, there has been a new anti-air activity reported over Tehran in Iran. And also, the Saudis appear to be striking a couple of Houthi positions on the other side of the Arabian Peninsula. Additionally, just regarding some upfront Iran war, Gulf War II electric boogaloo news, if you are on the live stream, you can see on the map that Isfahan also, there was a missile launch earlier today, which resulted in some air raid sirens and some concerns in the Kingdom of Jordan. However, then something a little strange happened, and that would be that the United States Central Command, who has several active military bases in Jordan, Air Force and Army, said, no, we're fine. There's no concerns. We're not actually activating any kind of threat monitoring stuff. We're pretty chill here. That's probably the first time that we've ever seen the military for the United States in this conflict, while we had confirmation that there were active missiles or drones in the air, say we're not concerned about these. Additionally, Qatar has rejected the Iranians' rewriting of history, where again, you may remember that during the initial phases of this Iranian conflict, they launched a couple of missiles and drones at Qatar. Which is curious because Qatar has done most of the legwork for the Iranian regime in the first place. And the Qatari administration said, no, I think we agree with the UAE and we're probably going to be doing a lot less business with you in the future. Now, the president of the United States has head over to Bedminster, New Jersey. We're looking at a couple of other things this evening as far as potential action by the United States. He's flirted with the idea of perhaps moving against Pickaxe Mountain, some kind of potential strike in the future. Here's what the president had to say about that today.
17: Because if they did, you probably wouldn't be standing here very long. Iran will not have a nuclear weapon. We've stopped them from having. We may hit Pickaxe very soon, because if there was anything going on with Pickaxe. But because of because of all of the things, you know, we're leading in space now by a lot.
13: Now, the president also, again, talking about kind of the general framing of the Iranian conflict at this point, talked a lot about the not necessarily being in a war at all. Axios has a new article suggesting that the Trump administration is now setting up the stage for after the Iranian conflict, war, military action, junior high dance, whatever you want to call it, is over. Here's the president framing this entire conflict as small potatoes.
8: Explain to the American people, if this is not a war, what exactly is it?
17: Well, I'll tell you what, a lot of people don't call it a war. I call it a military conflict because it's small potatoes for us. It's not a big thing. We did Venezuela. And we did this. In Venezuela, we lost nobody. And this, we lost 18 people. In Vietnam, you lost 100,000 people. And in other conflicts, you lost tens of thousands of people. I would say that it's intermittent. You know, we do intermittent strikes. So I heard what he said. And it was interesting because I think that there's a lot of truth that we're not fighting right now. There's no fighting. We're taking out a lot of oil. We control the Hormuz Strait. We control it very strongly. We did a hit on certain areas around the Hormuz Strait. We took out their radar, as you know that very well. We took out some aircraft. We took out some other things that protect for them, used to protect the Hormuz Strait when they had it under very tight control. But now we control it, and we're taking out less now. We took a lot of boats, a lot of ships came through, and they come through every day. So.
13: Now, to the president's statements there, and there are two things that I want to touch on specifically here. So the president says there's no fighting going on. That's true. There are no U.S. troop movements currently in the area. There are a lot of birds in the sky. However, in Iran itself right now, there were two state media announcements today, essentially begging people to go back inside. That's the first time that we have actually seen any kind of an announcement like that from the Iranians since before they shut their internet down the first time back at the beginning of the year in the outset of the conflict. So why do they have to tell people to go back inside right now in several provinces across Iran? Well, with every last bit of power that they have to say, don't come out and riot and protest. Whether it comes to the lack of gasoline or the gasoline that is bad, not just again for your car, but also fuel for generators to provide power. That is a major source. In fact, one of the primary sources of power for Iran, not exactly a very solar panel and wind farm rich nation. And again, the enrichment that they had set up was not for civilian nuclear power. You say, how do you know that? Well, because it's really not a good idea to use highly enriched uranium for civilian nuclear power. You can actually have stuff that's a little too spicy. Shout out to my friends over at Chernobyl, for instance. So in this particular conflict right now, the Iranian regime, after multiple, whether you want to call them resistance events, terrorist attacks, actions by rebels inside of Iran, driving cars through pro-regime events and gatherings, the Iranian state media also attempted to celebrate the capture of Kurdish weapons inside of Iran. It's the first time this has happened. So there was a post made with a bunch of Kalashnikovs, their magazines removed, both the AK-47 and then the AK-74 submachine gun variant, as well as a couple of pistols. I mean, pretty much everything from the Colt 1911 all the way over to, I'm pretty sure, some old German Lugers and possibly something that at one time may have been held by Bozo the Clown himself and is probably sold in the $2 section at Walmart, if there is still a $2 section at Walmart. So the Iranian state media put forward this post saying that they had captured all of this Kurdish weaponry and material inside of Iran, just east. I want to make sure I get my cardinal directions here right. East of the mountain range separating Iran from Iraq, meaning that there are now Kurds operating inside of Iran. And it's a pretty serious admission from the Iranian regime to get there. So there are some problems on the inside. So what does the president actually want out of here? Again, having the U.S. Navy, having the Air Force, having Central Command itself under Admiral Bradley Cooper now come forward and essentially say they're unbothered by Iran throwing the occasional missile from Isfahan towards Jordan. Because Jordan either plucked them out of the sky or, again, we talked about this earlier this week as well. The Iranian regime from the Tehran province threw several missiles out towards Jordan. And one of the missiles, because they no longer have access to Chinese satellites for a lot of coordination, was slated to hit about 25 miles west of its intended target. So it may have just been a complete mis-series and they decided to do a little bit of dunking. Now we get over to the new Axios article. And this sounds more interesting than it is. I just hate to break it to you, but it is enough of the news to share what's going on. Axios reports the Trump administration is working on a post-war strategy focused on a regional effort to contain Iran and expand normalization of relations between Israel and its neighbors, according to two U.S. officials and two other sources with knowledge of the issue. I gotta love those unnamed sources. And the Why It Matters paragraph of the article says, while the plan is still in the early stages of drafting, it's intended to guide the U.S. approach in the Middle East after the Iran war ends and after the final 2 years of Trump's term. That's essentially the entire thing. Basically, the Trump administration, again, at the probably advisement of Scott Bessent, the U.S. ambassador to Israel, Mike Huckabee, the U.S. ambassador to Saudi Arabia and Jordan and Bahrain, as well as the United Arab Emirates, are setting up a new sphere of influence in the region that is likely far more centered around the UAE and, for now, the peninsula controlled by Oman and the Strait of Hormuz than is really controlled at all by the Israelis or controlled by the Iranians. And there's really nothing here that is spicy. In fact, one quote from a source briefed on the process said, "They are cooking it, but it is not yet cooked." Journalism. Now, in the meantime, again, you're probably not going to hear a lot of this before we head into the weekend, so I'd like to share just one final bit on the Middle Eastern side before we get to the cartel car bombs and the arrests and the drones and the growing conflict in Mexico and Central America. That would be the current fear that the United States has completely done plumb run out of all of those interceptors. I'd like to take this moment to be a little bit candid with you guys, if you don't mind. And I'm not normally this kind of candid early on in the show, but Radio Crew, I have to send you to commercial because while the Supreme Court ruled on an FCC rule today, FCC is not letting me cut the commercial corner. So we're going to continue on the live stream in the meantime. It's the Tony Kinnett Cast here on The Daily Signal.
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13: Radio crew, welcome back from your commercial break. Our timing here is stellar. It's the Tony Kinnett Cast. The United States federal government is ramping up its war against the Mexican drug cartels. And not a moment too soon, because in Mexico, right now, there's panic over the cartels ramping up their terrorist actions against both the Mexican government, you know, the officials that they haven't bought out already, but also using a lot more car bombs and explosives in order to essentially try as hard as they can to shut down the entire country. So ABC News kind of broke down some of the concerns from Mexican regional officials. Again, with the cartels doing everything that they can to try to make up for the lack of industry into the United States, they're now trying to influence more of the Mexican government to try to get Claudia Sheinbaum to act stronger against the Trump administration. Now, is that actually going to work?
22: Nope.
13: No, it's not. Because Trump doesn't care. If Trump doesn't care what Mark Carney thinks, you think he cares what Claudia Sheinbaum thinks? That's going to be a for me, Bob. So the latest incident of these car bombings occurred Sunday night outside a police station in Ojo Caliente, a town in the north central state of Zacatecas, about 360 miles northwest of Mexico City. That would be kind of towards that Baja California border point. No one was killed, but the explosion of 200 kilograms, 440 pounds of explosives, that's a lot, injured 11 people and damaged more than 60 homes in the city center. That's according to Mexico's security chief, Omar Garcia Harfuch, said on Friday during his visit with Claudia Sheinbaum over to Zacatecas. So far this year, Zacatecas has recorded 23 different attacks involving large-scale explosives. Six of them involved cars or motorcycles packed to the brim with explosives. That is on the same landmass as the United States. Obviously. I will remind you, do not care if this is editorializing. All of you know that I don't believe in the concept of unbiased. This is an extremely biased statement. Thank God that Kamala Harris was not elected the president of the United States in 2024. If the cartel, which again, through attrition, through different drug production, especially regarding China, for instance, is now resorting to car bombing anytime they don't get their way, The amount of time it takes until the United States also starts receiving high levels of targets, we've already seen this with Islamic terrorists that have so far failed in many of these explosive cases. For example, in Michigan, with the guy from Dearborn that, you know, Democrat Senate candidate Abdul al-Sayed made excuses for. So Sinaloa cartel, the Jalisco New Generation cartel, the CGNG, or CJNG, excuse me, ramping up those particular attacks. The United States Border Patrol, as well as, of course, the Department of War, ramping up their actions against the cartels, but not just U.S. forces attacking, although this breaking this afternoon, there was a floating cartel refueling center. Remember how I told you earlier this week there were all those long fishing boats with a bunch of outboard motors taped together in the back? No fishing poles? That people like Hakeem Jeffries and Chris Murphy and John Ossoff and Mark Kelly of Arizona have been bellyaching and saying, we're killing all these innocent people. AOC finding more parking lots to cry outside of because of these poor fishermen. Well, it turns out where a lot of these fishing boats headed? To this floating Ecuadorian refueling station. Now, look, I'm from the Midwest. I have seen a lot of stuff glued together out on the lake. Can I get an amen? I've seen pontoons that should not have even been seaworthy, much less pond-worthy, in the middle of lakes, in the dead of winter, and in the heat of summer, doing God's work in the infrastructure side. I've seen floating bars. I've seen floating cars. So, you know, seeing floating stuff on the water that really shouldn't be there, that's not necessarily a surprise to me. But man, it just so happens that a lot of the recent East Pacific strikes heading from Ecuador and Colombia to the United States are heading for these floating refueling stations, you know, like all fishermen do. Ah, good time. So that has been dismantled kinetically by the United States military. Also, the Treasury Department, according to the U.S. ambassador to Mexico, the most Hispanic name of all time, Ronald Johnson, posted today, quote, we are going after what hurts the cartels most, their money. From Mexico City on September 3rd, from day one, President Trump has made dismantling the entire cartel network and narco-terrorist organizations a priority. Through the cooperation advanced by President Trump, and then he says by President Sheinbaum, U.S. and Mexico are targeting not only drugs, weapons, and criminals, but also the illicit proceeds, Mexican government corruption, financial networks, the Mexican economy, facilitators, the countries and organizations that work with Mexico, and the corruption that sustains them. Every single entity in the cartel network will be held accountable. So how is this actually taking place? Well, the Department of Justice is just sending in various assets to seize entire Mexican internet infrastructure. Oh, what's that? Senor, do you want this some Bitcoin? I'm afraid not. That's going to be a big fat. How about you have some jail instead there, jefe? So the United States Treasury Department and our ambassador team is doing the Lord's work. We're also arresting additional members of sex trafficking rings and cartels across the country. The Office of Public Affairs released a bit of detail. A Trinidadian foreign national pled guilty today to sex trafficking in New York, also kidnapping six additional victims. A Mexican national just pled guilty to laundering more than $4 million in drug trafficking proceeds. He's set to be sentenced on December the 17th. Boy, I sure hope that sentence involves his favorite brand of rope. A Mexican national, Luis Carlos Davlos Lopez, pleads guilty also to smuggling illegal aliens through a tunnel, along with charges of smuggling firearms. Just a lot. A lot. And many of these arrests, by the way, have been made by Immigration Customs Enforcement, to which the left has now decided, again, right before the midterms, that after not coming up with a plan for the economy, other than just taxing the rich and promising healthcare is going to be free. Okay, interesting choice. Or number two, we're going to go after Trump. I've never heard that one before. They're going to the abolish ICE narrative, which is a wild decision to make. And that brings us to, again, while all of these human trafficking arrests and such are being made, Chuck Schumer has now joined a crew. There's this new super-duper scandal because the John Ossoff campaign, which used to be really comfortably ahead of Representative Collins down in Georgia, is now not so comfortable. So John Ossoff, which was going to be Obama 3.0, because Beto O'Rourke was supposed to be Obama 2.0, Collins was supposed to get out there and be exciting, and then Ossoff started fighting really, really dirty. That's a bad sign for any kind of a campaign whenever you were comfortably ahead and now the race is getting tighter, because it turns out that some Georgians are going, man, I don't know if I really like some of the stuff he's saying. So Ossoff, with his own Senate staffers, again, that you are paying for, not campaign staffers, his congressional staffers, have spent their hours over the last couple of weeks investigating Immigration Customs Enforcement.
0: Investigators on my staff have been inspecting and investigating ICE detention facilities for the last year, including site visits at ICE detention facilities across the country, interviews with detainees, and significant contact with whistleblowers. My office to date has identified more than 1,000 credible reports of serious human rights abuses in these facilities.
13: Okay, so he makes this claim, again, with his own staff, you know, who's out here doing the Inspector Gadget, 1,000 credible claims of human rights violations. Now, these haven't all been like revealed to the public yet in detail, which I find very concerning because, you know, nothing says, oh, hey, I'm super trustworthy, like dribble drabbling the kind of information out. That sounds more like you're trying to make a political move. Usually when like the right does something like this, they're like, hey, Graham Platner raped me. And then the New York Times is like, well, are you sure? Let's bury that under 17 paragraphs. And then when there's somebody like Ossoff here, who, again, comes out and decides to make the move, as the, again, Democrats come forward here and go after ICE. We're going to tell you about why. Ossoff's campaign, and through his congressional office, releasing these thousands of various, again, you know, oh, they're hurting people, and they're like beating women, and they're giving them cancer, and they're, I guess, I mean, we haven't actually seen some of the details here, but it's enough to get Chuck Schumer tweeting, Sheldon Whitehouse's, Matt, this is going to be the next thing in the week. So again, Ossoff launching this brand new ICE investigation here, just so you catch kind of the drift. Sheldon Whitehouse, this is, again, this is the kind of information here.
1: Last fall, we got wind of vetting failures at Homeland Security, where new agents were being put into training without complete vetting. And we also got access to recruitment materials that seemed designed to recruit white supremacist and militia organization members. So we started sending letters.
13: Oh, boy. Radio crew, we got to send you to the commercial break. We're going to continue on this in the meantime. Is it getting serious?
22: Nope.
13: It's not. It's the Tony Kinnett Cast here on the Daily Signal.
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13: Like dehumanize people and say it's okay to hurt black and brown people by moving the Overton window. No. Radio crew, welcome back, by the way, from the commercial break. I will point out, by the way, that Representative Rebecca or Becca Blint from Vermont, the Overton window, by the way, that's something the left, I seem to remember, including Becca Blint just a couple of years ago, were totally fine with canceling anyone that didn't use pronouns. But all of a sudden, oh, the defender of all of this nonsense, guys, it's not, this isn't going to stick. This isn't useful. This isn't the place to go. Pramila Jayapal is out here doing the same thing with her teal posters. She's going to stand and demand answers. And, oh, the detention centers. And it's the concentration camp argument again. It's not working. Not working at all. They're doing the socialist argument. Oh, there's private prisons that are going on. Here's Congresswoman Mary Gay Scanlon. Same thing.
22: In Pennsylvania, the Moshannon detention camp is being paid more than $5 million a month to detain nonviolent, non-criminal immigrants, and is then cutting its costs to make more profit by using the labor of detained people to run the prison camp.
13: Okay, I love this, by the way. So they're forcing people in the prisons to clean their own toilets. Oh no!
22: To clean the toilets and make the food and do the laundry.
13: Oh no! They have to do their own laundry. Oh no! So again, you're damned if you do and you're damned if you don't. So on one side, if the federal government was providing all of those sources, hotel style, you know, all those resources, all those things, hotel style, then it would be, look at all of your tax dollars being wasted. And if they simply tried pushing people through and just deporting them as soon as they arrive, well, then it's you're not giving them their due process in front of a judge. And if you keep them there and say, all right, well, you're going to be here, well, you're going to work. We're not just going to pay for you to have this eternal stay. And you probably know what you like to eat better than we do. So here's the ingredients. You cook it. Also, hey, you're making nasty messes and it's kind of disgusting. You clean the toilet. If you're going to act gross and crap all over the stall, then you need to clean it. Oh, the cost-cutting, oh, the concentration camp. That's not going to work. Richard Blumenthal is doing the same thing. This just goes on and on and on and on. But again, I want to go back to Ossoff here, because Ossoff is really the linchpin of all this. He's trying to be the ringleader, because the Mark Kelly approach on illegal orders didn't work. It was a complete failure. It fell apart. Didn't happen. So back over into Georgia, which is, things are getting a little bit closer here. Ossoff's getting nervous, because that's not working. And also, the Medicare for All is not working.
6: and just saying vaguely Obama-esque things and like posing for hope posters, it's not working either. Accusing Trump of sleeping with a girl in his office and just suggesting, well, anytime I see a girl, I'm like, is she sleeping with her boss? Like, that's also not working, and people are really not a fan of that. So what do you do? What do you do? Well, you say there's this former staffer named Aaron Blank, I guess, or no, hold on a second here. No, the former staffer, what's his name here? Preston Alfonso something, never heard of this guy at all, apparently has a photo. Again, he's not working for Colin's office at all, Mike Colin's office, but apparently he has a photo where he's in like a Ku Klux Klan robe of some sort. That's it. Like, that's what he got. That's the new scandal. That's just like Graham Plattner. That's not going to work. It's just not. In the meantime, and this, a lot of this in part to Rebecca Buise, our Georgia correspondent over at the Daily Signal. Meantime, the Senate Republican Committee, as well as a lot of the other election machine, is getting revved up because the Republicans, unlike the DNC, who is still very much in debt and had to list their own building as collateral, Republicans are spending more money on the race, and it's making John Ossoff look bad.
8: Get this. Senator John Ossoff spends more money than any Washington politician on hair and makeup. I know what you're thinking. Yes, even more than the ladies. Thousands on hair and makeup. What a...
6: Okay, so that little clip of him that it cuts away to?
8: Hair and makeup. I know what you're thinking. Yes, even more than the ladies.
6: So this part right here is AI. It's like an AI clip or whatever. That has the Ossoff campaign losing their mind. We'll get into that in a minute, because it has to do with the Supreme Court and some other spicy stuff, but we'll get there.
8: Thousands on hair and makeup. What a phony. The dude voted to raise taxes by $2,000 and to tax overtime, too. Ossoff needs to put down the mascara and join the real world. Pretty boy has an ugly record.
9: SLF PAC is responsible for...
6: Okay, so that brings us over to the Supreme Court, because is that going to work? I mean, it's worked by getting Ossoff's campaign really, really, really angry. They're so mad. They're like, how dare you use AI? It's just like Gavin Newsom. John Ossoff, I'm learning, is just Georgia Gavin Newsom. It's kind of weird. Anywho, I mean, he's very, very upset about like an AI ad. It's a weird place to be in for the midterms, because right now the polling is everywhere. There are polling firms releasing Republicans are up. There are polling firms saying no Democrats are up. A, B, C list pollsters. Everything is everywhere. Voters in both parties hate their own parties. Voters in both parties hate the other party. Independents hate themselves. It's really, really weird. And why are both parties panicking? Because usually with a midterm, somebody's feeling like really, really, really cocky. The answer right now is that everyone everywhere is just really unimpressed with this election. And that does not bode well for the opposition party. If there's no drive to come out and vote, that hurts the opposition party very, very greatly. So that brings us over to, again, there's so many other stories we might have to talk about later. Will Lawrence is a Democrat running for the swing district of Michigan 7th, which is currently held by Republican Tom Barrett. He's deleted some extremely wild tweets, again, saying really crazy stuff. The Democrats have a brand new plan, which is getting rid of John Fetterman, like kicking him out of the party. We'll have to cover some of that later, because we do have some breaking news on the election stuff, both from the Supreme Court and from Judge Indira Talwani up in Massachusetts. So this is brand new. This is right before the show. Judge Indira Talwani up in Massachusetts. And there is just a lot of nonsense going on in Massachusetts. She has now blocked President Trump's mail ballot rules for the U.S. Postal Service for the 26 midterms by taking down her previous block and putting up a brand new block. So if this sounds wildly convoluted, yeah, it absolutely is. This is one of the weirdest things I've seen in a good while. So as a quick refresher, Judge Indira Talwani, with like this huge state coalition of attorneys general and Josh Shapiro of Pennsylvania and Gavin Newsom of California and so on and so forth, your J.B. Pritzkers, your Tim Walzes, they filed this huge lawsuit after the president of the United States filed an executive order that said the postal service for mail-in ballots, which are kind of unreliable, you're going to have to follow some basic rules, a couple of barcodes. You're going to have to prove that you're a citizen of these United States to do mail-in ballots for federal elections. And Judge Indira Talwani said, stop right there, sir. And then the Supreme Court stepped in and said, no, the Postal Service hasn't even done anything yet. You can't just file magical preemptive, I think there may be sunshine on Tuesday injunctions. And then Judge Indira Talwani went back to Massachusetts and went, arr. And then she filed like another half injunction. And it looks like the Supreme Court of the United States was going to slap that one down too. And so Indira Talwani then issues a brand new, fresh from the oven injunction that says for the next 10 days, that matters because here after Labor Day, guys, mail-in ballots start going out. And there's this argument through something called the Purcell Principle, which says that if you get too close to an election, you shouldn't be messing with elections. So Indira Talwani's trying to run out the clock. And I mean, it's so flagrant. I didn't think she even needed to do what she did today, right before the show. So she issues this injunction, says for the next 10 days, no one does anything. Because I think that even though you said you weren't doing things, you were doing things. Oh yeah, that's right. In her actual injunction that she tries to file and freeze it nationally, which again, judges are not supposed to be allowed to do right now because of Supreme Court rulings, which means that she's been pimp slapped by the Supreme Court twice, in case you're keeping track at home. She decided that still we needed to freeze things because the post office was planning, conspiring to do all of this devious stuff. And then it looked like Clarence Thomas was going to drive up to Boston and smack her upside the head with a lead pipe. And everyone, from Amy Coney Barrett to Chief Justice John Roberts, from Steve Scalise to Neil Gorsuch to beer-chugging Brett Kavanaugh, as I'm told the Senate committee calls him, was about to smack that down because didn't we just have this conversation? So recognizing that Indira Talwani was about to be smacked for a third time.
10: Oh, baby, a triple!
6: Sorry, I couldn't resist. By the Supreme Court, Indira Talwani puts a brand new injunction over her previous injunction, I believe for the very first time a federal judge has ever done that in U.S. history. So we're breaking all kinds of new ground on like federal judge shenanigans this week. The circus is in town and there's less tomfoolery going on there. Radio crew, I have to send you over to the commercial. We're going to dive into this just a little bit over on the live stream because this is kind of wild. It's the Tony Kinnett cast here on the Daily Signal.
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26: All right, let's see here. Derringer, a couple old Colts. What's this, a Glock? What's that, Harvey? You can't read the clock. Well, you dumb bunny, I said Glock, not clock. Folks, I'm going through my old shooting irons here, looking to see what I might be able to sell down at the Indy 1500's Big Gun and Knife Show down at the State Fairgrounds this weekend. Let's see now, where was I? Oh yeah, Ruger, another Glock. What do you mean, what's a Glock? Now, Harvey, you know what a... What do you mean all guns look the same? Harvey, come here. Now, pick up that shotgun there. All right, now pick up the Glock there. Now, see, now can't you tell the difference? Now, Harvey, be careful. That gun is... excuse me, folks. I think I need to take old Harvey to the eye doctor. Looks like he's come down with a case of glaucoma.
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6: Radio crew, welcome back from your commercial break. Things are getting dumber because, you know, of course they are. The Supreme Court, however, they did something kind of cool today. And that is that they have now made probably one of the largest movements in favor of campaign finance reform that just so happens to completely screw over the Democrats. And it's a kind of 8-to-1 ruling. Now, again, the reason I say it's a kind of 8-to-1 ruling here has to do with the, again, the rule to follow. There was this FCC policy, for example, that kind of changed the rules, this minimum campaign finance kind of thing. The court says that the Fourth Circuit of the United States lacked the jurisdiction to block the FCC from setting a certain standard for allowing national committees like Republican National Committee, Democrat National Committee, Republican Study Committee, Senate Leadership Committee, large national committees, right? So these committees, according to the Fourth Circuit, were not allowed to do advertising on national TV. Basically, the Supreme Court stepped in and said the Fourth Circuit doesn't have the authority here to tell the FCC and tell these national committees that they need to pay out the wazoo in order to run ads on national television. So why does this matter? Why does this sound so convoluted? Because it kind of is. However, it's also kind of spicy. The Democratic National Committee and all of their various other committees, Democrats have three sources of money. Either you directly donate to the person in the campaign, which requires you to live in that district. If I'm going to directly donate to Tallarico, and it's going to be like a check to his campaign, it's usually preferred that you're in the state so they can actually tell who you are. You have to go to an actual Tallarico campaign office. Number two, you use Act Blue, which is currently under two different kinds of federal investigation, and who all of their founders just went before Congress and pled the fifth on. And they're screwed because Act Blue not only funds all of those 1-for-6 matching, you know, incumbent election programs in Seattle and San Francisco and Los Angeles and et cetera, but also Bernie Sanders' campaign and AOC's campaign and Zoran Mamdani's campaign and John Ossoff's campaign and on and on and so forth. The last way that you can get money in this day and age in a big campaign is you have some kind of a PAC, some type of large committee who gets a lot of money from something and they say, I'm going to sprinkle a little bit of funding on the John Cornyn race. I'm going to sprinkle a little bit of funding on the Mike Collins race, a little bit of funding on Tony Kennett for governor general of the Greater Indiana Republic race, whatever. Whatever it is, you know, Tony Kennett for the conquering Alberta race, you know, just various races. So committees can do that. The Republican committee has lots of money. The Democrat committee has negative money. When you have to list your own building for collateral, which again, Kyle, I think they've listed their own building for collateral several elections in a row now, which is just, that's rough. Now, the Republicans have a much lower fee of entry. They now get discounted. Everyone gets discounted rates. But Republicans, this especially benefits because they have lots of money going into it. And it just got a lot worse. According to our own Daily Signal's Virginia Grace McKinnon, the president, who I was told, again, was like enriching himself and doing all of this stuff, he's going to keep all of this campaign money. And the president has been on record saying, I'm not really running in these midterms, really at all. It's kind of for the candidates in front of everyone. Well, it appears now that the president is giving Republicans access to this huge $400 million war chest, according to Virginia. It's Speaking at the dinner at the White House Rose Garden on Wednesday evening, Trump said that in the final month before the election, he will prioritize 35 battleground races that he believes Republicans can win. The president's aligned super PAC, MAGA Inc., has more than $400 million saved up, which some were speculating that the president had just planned to keep for himself or for matters after his term in office. He said, I'm doing it for the Speaker, I'm doing it for Senate Majority Leader John Thune, I'm doing it for House Majority Leader Steve Scalise, I'm doing it for our great chairman. It's easy at a dinner, so he's like thanking everyone that's in front of them. And while he didn't announce a state-by-state spending plan, this is according to, again, our Daily Signal's Virginia Grace, he added that he's relying on House Speaker Mike Johnson's team to direct him where to spend. That's a middle finger to John Thune. So if it was up to John Thune, John would be spending a ton of money on Susan Collins' race. Okay, fine, there should be some money going to Susan Collins' race. Now, again, I've said I think that money should be withheld until she agrees to nuke the filibuster. But, you know, I'm not the Senate Majority Leader. Thank you, God. So, Speaker of the House Mike Johnson, who's gotten more bills through the House, especially with the slim majority, than any other, I mean, a far better record so far than Kevin McCarthy. I think the last time we saw a record like this may have been Newt Gingrich, and Congress was different back in the 90s, that kind of a thing. So the president here, using Mike Johnson's team, means that John Cornyn's going to get money. Means Mike Collins is going to get money. Means that the major Senate races in Ohio and in Iowa and in Alaska are going to get money. And it's not just going to be for the old dude who's probably on life support. There are going to be candidates from all over that are going to get access to these funds. I believe we actually have a clip on this, if not from today, from yesterday.
2: When will your Super PAC MAGA Inc. start spending on Ken Paxton?
3: We already did, yeah.
6: He says, sorry, this is from today. We already did this clip via C-SPAN.
2: But will you spend more?
3: Well, I think I have like close to $1 billion in the Super PAC, and I'm allocating probably $400 or $500 million. So I'll be spending.
2: Midterm election.
3: Yeah, we're going to spend a lot of money because...
6: Well, yeah, you're going to spend on the midterm election as opposed to what? Now, of course, if you haven't put the the arithmetic numbers here together, the president is going to be spending as like his last parting gift. He will anoint his successor, just so that we're all clear. He anoints his successor by giving them access to MAGA Inc. So that we're all clear here in the broad, wide world at the end in 2028 when we're getting to that. That's how that'll end.
3: We don't want to lose our country. I want to keep these people wealthy, happy, and they have to keep us fed, right?
2: How do you make that determination of how to spend?
6: Did I accidentally say that that Cornyn was getting money in Texas? I'm sorry. I meant Ken Paxton. I'm sorry about that. I have something regarding Cornyn in a bit. I got those numbers mixed up in my head. Sorry about that. Paxton will be getting money, not Cornyn. If it was up to John Thune, that would be a different case. But no, because Speaker Johnson's running that. Thank you to the live stream comments there for correcting me. Sorry about that.
3: How do I make it? I sit down and I say, let's do this. Let's do that. I'm going to be going around. I'm going to be making contributions to various campaigns of people that I think are good, Republicans that I think are good, people that I think are going to win and can win or are close to winning.
6: Now, I'm sorry I said Cornyn so many times, folks. Sorry, some of those things. There is some news regarding Cornyn, which is kind of funny. The Cornyn campaign, or I should say, the previous people in kind of the Cornyn campaign are really, really mad that people in Texas are booing them, which they deserve, by the way. The Cornyn, like, former staffers and his allies deserve to be booed because Cornyn promised before the primary election in Texas, no matter who won on Tuesday, he would support and campaign for the winner. And now it turns out that Cornyn is coming out saying, I'm not going to campaign for Ken Paxton. He's mean and I don't like him. Too bad. Radio crew, we got to send you off to the commercial break. We're going to continue on the live stream. See you on Tuesday. Have a good Labor Day. It's the Tony Kinnett Cast here on the Daily Signal, nationally syndicated, first on 93 WIBC.
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3: A mistrial declared. I'm Lisa Lacerra, Fox News. The jury in the Lindsey Clancy case deliberated for more than 6 days before telling the judge they were deadlocked. Plymouth County DA Timothy Cruz, frustrated by the outcome.
4: My job is to set aside our feelings and focus solely on the facts. The facts are Lindsey Clancy killed her 3 children, and the evidence suggested to us that she was in control of her actions when she committed those homicides.
3: Clancy's attorney, Kevin Reddington, had made an unsuccessful last-minute appeal to the state Supreme Court, arguing one juror was not following the law when it came to reasonable doubt. Reddington said his client has been very brave through the trial.
5: She grieves the loss of those 3 children, Cora, Dawson, and Callan.
3: The prosecutor has not determined whether they will attempt to retry the case. An ICE officer has been released from federal custody after pleading not guilty to lying to investigators about the circumstances that led to the shooting of a Venezuelan man during an immigration crackdown in Minneapolis in January. Christian Castro was released on $75,000 bond and must wear an ankle monitor. 162,000 jobs were created last month, according to the Labor Department, more than triple what analysts expected.
6: New jobs were created in manufacturing, construction, education, and government. July employment was initially reported as a decline. It's been revised to creation of 21,000 jobs. Administration officials say there was a glitch in July. Winter storms in some states pushed the end of the school year later, and summer layoffs didn't happen until July. Revisions to both July and June reveal 55,000 more jobs created than previously reported.
3: Fox's Jenny Casola. The jobs news caused stocks to fall on Wall Street. The Dow lost 271. 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
19: He's now spending more on fuel than on his drivers. I'm Jake McDaniel. Here's what's trending this hour. That's what Indianapolis Trucking Company owner Saad Yazid says, adding that higher diesel prices also make it harder to take some freight jobs because the rates don't cover his costs.
20: I've actually thought about just shutting down and not, as long as these prices continue to creep up, if there's no money in it to be made based off of what the prices are, then I'll probably just go into hiatus for a while until the prices come back down.
19: Yazid says he's reviewing which freight loads make financial sense. As diesel prices approach $6 a gallon. He says some loads no longer cover his costs. The hot start to September continues into the weekend, but it won't be as hot. After another day of triple-digit heat indices, Indiana could be getting some relief starting on Saturday.
21: The first half of the day looks to be quite hot, and then a cold front with some showers and maybe some thunderstorms arrives midday Saturday.
19: Matt Eckhoff at the National Weather Service says temperatures will be in the high 80s and low 90s on Sunday and could be back in the mid-90s again by Tuesday. Meta's $10 billion facility in Lebanon isn't just open, it's transforming the community. Beyond commercial growth, Meta's data center is tied to substantial infrastructure upgrades. Corey is a community banker in Lebanon.
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